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0: This young lady did nothing wrong in her life. 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
4: All right, thank you, Scott Shannon. Thanks to all of you for being with us. Write down our toll-free telephone number if you want to be a part of this program. It is 800-941-SEAN if you want to join us. You can't say that I did not warn all of you as it relates to the Lindsey Clancy verdict in this sense. It has not, by the way, been rendered yet. However, they are at an impasse, and what that tells me right off the top is murder one is out of the question, likely murder two out of the question. There probably are people that want to acquit. I'm giving you my best analysis. I'm just giving you my best take, having followed many of these trials over the course of my career, and that means that, you know, the odds of them coming to a verdict have gone down precipitously in light of what I'm about to tell you, if you haven't heard it yet. And if they do, it will be one of the lesser charges, the lifeline, as I refer to it, the judge threading the needle, knowing that getting a unanimous verdict in a case like this is going to be hard. And, you know, you, look, give defense attorneys their due. As much as I can't stand Kevin Reddington, especially the horrible thing that he said about Nancy Grace. I wonder if he has any knowledge of her background, and that she herself, you know, lost her fiance when she was only 19 years old and became a victim's advocate and then later a prosecutor. And then to call her the queen of mean just because she believes in her heart, as a prosecutor, that the standard of intent, the burden of proof that is on the prosecution was met. It's just her opinion. You're allowed to have opinions in this country. At least you used to. God help us if, you know, radical Democrats win in 63 days. But, you know, I just sit there and, you know, to listen to this prosecutor, this woman, she did nothing wrong in her entire life. She's a darn good mother. And it's the prosecution has ripped the soul out of this person. And I'm like, well, no, the prosecution didn't rip the soul out of this person. She killed, the soul was long gone in the sense that she admits to murdering her three children. But it is what it is. And what gives me this feeling and indication, if maybe you've been out of pocket and have not kept on the news, earlier today, the jury came back and said that they are pretty much hung. They're incapable of getting to a verdict. And the judge issued this statement to the jury to continue deliberations.
5: Members of the jury, I've got your question. And the question is, after many hours of deliberation, we are unable to come to a unanimous decision. I brought you back out because I know that this was a long trial. All right. I know there were over 80 witnesses. There were over 300 exhibits. But because of that, I'm going to ask you to go back out, keeping in mind all of the instructions that I gave you, to go out and to continue your deliberations at this time. All right. And so with that, I'm going to ask you to go back out. Like I said, keep in mind the instructions I gave you, reviewing the evidence, and I'd ask you to, resume your deliberations at this time. Okay, thank you.
4: So that was earlier this morning, and they are still deliberating. If I guess past the last couple of days, 3 days, or any indication, going into today, 17 hours of deliberations over the course of 3 days, resulting in them telling the judge they can't reach a unanimous verdict. The judge instructing them to go back and try a little bit more. They have asked for nothing. And it, look, but that's why I conclude that murder one is probably off the table. Murder two is probably off the table. The most that would happen would be manslaughter. What it really means, if you want to take it to its ultimate conclusion, is that Lindsey Clancy one day will walk the streets again. If I'm right, I could be wrong. I've been wrong before in my life. I hope I'm not, but I don't think they're coming to the verdict that I would have come to. Based on my watching closely and reading everything I can get my hands on about this. So we're going to watch and wait. But regardless of this, here's a bigger problem that's emerged as a result of this defense. So you know, is that there was a story yesterday in one of the papers. I read so many, I don't really remember which one, about a case in North Carolina. And, oh, yeah, they're going to adopt the Lindsey Clancy defense. This now, and especially if it is successful, is going to be used even more often. Now, I did warn everybody. The reason I warned you to manage your expectations, especially those of you that firmly believe, as I do, that the burden of evidence was met by the prosecution, that she did have intent, as evidenced by her sending out consciously her husband to the store and checking in to make sure he's still out the store and even making a phone call. Do you have kids Miralax at the CVS? Yeah. And then even taking it a step further and, you know, searching Apple Maps to calculate allegedly driving times and distance to the pharmacy. You know, looking up things like, can you turn airbags off in a Kia Sorento? What is a carotid artery? And how to slit your throat to die? So clearly a lot of premeditation in my mind that would indicate that to me, but the jury can have a very different conclusion. This is a venue, remember, a jury pool out of Massachusetts, Plymouth, Massachusetts. Why is that relevant? Venues matter in every single solitary case, which leads us to the Letitia James issue, which has come up, and I'll get to that in a minute. And that means that they don't have a single elected Republican in the House of Representatives or the U.S. Senate from the entire state of Massachusetts. They had a governor that just signed into law with great fanfare and no pushback for the most part, a bill that is codified into law that allows abortion up until the moment of birth. Now, that would be, by any definition, infanticide. Most would call it murder because that child can live independently with zero scientific question outside the mother's womb. So understand the jury pool is not exactly conservative in any way, shape, manner, or form. The entire state slants radical hard left. And as evidenced by their high taxes, et cetera, et cetera. So anyway, we're going to watch it, but we're going to bring on people with different views later in the program. Nancy Gray's one of them and Tiffany Smiley another. And while Tiffany's normally, you know, pretty conservative, she takes a different stand than both Nancy and myself and thinks that there are much broader issues at play here. So we'll get into that later in the show today. Let me start with this. And speaking of lawfare, I mean, this is a pretty unbelievable thing that has happened in New York. And this is why venues matter. This is why people go venue shopping. This is why a lot of the lawfare that Donald Trump faced were in places where he was. Donald Trump was never going to get a fair trial. And we can pull up an old cut of Letitia James, that's, you know, when she was a candidate saying she was going to get Trump. And it became, you know, a best-selling book by Alan Dershowitz. But what we have now learned, and Jonathan Turley had a great analysis of this today, you know, she ran for attorney general and stated a very unethical, compromised campaign promise to prosecute President Trump without bothering at the time to find or even name a particular crime. And now we have learned, according to a whistleblower by the name of Daniel Weisenfeld, who's a former Brooklyn prosecutor who works in the AG's Investor Protection Bureau, James produced her chosen defendant and ordered her staff to find a crime. And we got into this yesterday, you know, famously made by the police chief under Joseph Stalin. Show me the man and I'll show you the crime. I'll make up the crime. I'll find a crime. And anyway, this guy sent an email to call on fellow lawyers not to assist Letitia James in further further weaponization in her office. And he recounted his own experience as a prosecutor in her office and how the bureau chief there allegedly directed him to target, quote, Trump himself. And, you know, Truth Social, Hewlett-Packard, DOJ-approved merger, without having a credible reason for targeting the organizations or the individuals. And he added, if you believe that Trump is using the DOJ attorneys to prosecute his enemies and further his political interests, you should find it equally troubling that Tish James is doing the exact same thing. And then in that same blistering email, Weisenfeld, the whistleblower, reminded his colleagues that they have other things to do other than hunt down the enemies of Letitia James. And while James is wasting, quote, significant public taxpayer dollars to target convenient public enemies, he reminded them that there is rampant nonprofit homeless shelter fraud and anti-Semitic crimes in and around synagogues. Instead, Letitia James went in with an agenda. Let's take a trip down memory lane and listen to candidate Letitia James.
6: The president of the United States has complained that I'm engaging in some sort of political witch hunt, that I've got some personal vendetta against him, that I campaigned against him. That is not true.
7: This illegitimate president who sits in the White House.
8: That president, because he's not my president, he's an illegitimate president. His days are numbered.
9: We've got to get ready to mobilize, and we've got to get ready to agitate and irritate until victory is won, but more importantly, until Trump is defeated.
10: Yeah. We will all rise up and resist this man,
11: and ultimately, we'll bring him down.
9: This illegitimate president, yes. I'm going to give you the same level of respect that you gave to President Obama, yeah. And that is absolutely no respect at all.
12: Donald Trump has got to go. Hey, hey.
13: Ho, ho. Donald Trump has got to go. Hey, hey. Ho, ho.
12: And the days of Donald Trump are numbered. Lock him up.
13: Lock him up. Lock him up. Lock him up. Lock him up.
6: That is not true.
4: Remember that Mar-a-Lago was... The estimate was so, what was it, $18 million? It is, I know it sounds absurd. It is a $1.5 billion property, if you ask real estate experts in Palm Beach, Florida. You might say that's impossible, Hannity. How could, well, there are $200 million homes all over Palm Beach, Florida. It's crazy. It's insane. The price of, you know, estate property in South Florida, it's gone through the roof. But they wouldn't even allow an objective testimony from people that know the real estate market or any fair value comparisons. You know, you have 2 acres or less of an estate on the ocean, or maybe on the ocean with a street in between the ocean and the house, and that's going for $100 or $200 million, and they sell with regularity. But New Yorkers, they loved it. That's called venue shopping. That's called weaponization. And that was her promise, and she fulfilled it, except there's one problem. There were people that had fidelity to the law. In this case, it's Mr. Weisenfeld and the email that he sent his colleagues. And, you know, the fact that the judges in this case, which is what it just proves my point, you can't get a venue that is fair for anybody. You know, in certain places. And I don't think that we're going to get, you know, I think the right verdict in the Lindsey Clancy case, but it is what it is. Just accept it. 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Oh, and when we come back, I see Hassan Piker is saying Canada. First it was Egypt, now it's Canada. Is better than America. 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
4: 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Now, on this 25th anniversary year of 9/11, our friends at the Tunnel to Towers Foundation honor the heroes like New York City Police Department Detective Eric Michael Kaleha. Kaleha dreamed of being a police officer and fulfilled that dream by joining the NYPD in 1994. Now, he worked his way up to the rank of detective, and he answered the call after September 11th, serving at Ground Zero in the many months that followed. In 2022, sadly, he was diagnosed with multiple cancers tied to his heroic service. 5 months later, he sadly passed away. He is survived by his wife, Marilyn, and his two children. Because in the Tunnel to Towers Foundation, they were able to pay off the mortgage on the family home through their Fallen First Responder Home Program. 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Today.
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4: All right, what do you want to chastise me over? Linda says, I need to chastise you. What is it?
23: That's fake news. I would never do that. I would just insult you. It's much simpler. So no, I'm just telling you, you made a little mistake, and I get it because they are very similar. Just a little one. Hassan Piker, last time I checked, thank God, is not running for office. However, his best friend in the whole world, although much shorter, Abdul is.
4: Okay, that's all true. By the way, there's a story out today. And Hassan announced that he's quitting Twitter. I'm going to play this tape. Linda, I think you've heard this audio of Abdul El-Sayed. If I get it wrong by accident, I apologize, and I will correct the record, something the legacy media mob never does. But anyway, praising Canada over the U.S. Last week he was praising and talking about how much he misses his home country and community in Egypt. Well, he's free to go back. Nothing's forcing him to stay. Trashes America. And now we've got tape of him praising Canada as a better place to get the American dream. We'll get into all that when we come back.

0: exposing left-wing media bias. No stone left unturned. 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
1: All right, 25 now till the top of the hour. 800-941-SEAN. If you want to be a part of the program, we have news out of the Clancy trial in just a second. There is a hard truth. Numbers don't lie. They just don't. Now, we have tracked the price of the S&P 500. We've tracked the price of gold and silver over the last 5 years. And here's what we got. Between January 2022, May 2026, which is the peak for gold, it is in silver. In fairness, it's gone down some since then. And that's with anything investment, blah, blah, blah, blah. However, the results are pretty staggering. S&P up a very healthy 45%. Gold was up 110%. Silver, this is the one that surprised me the most, up a staggering 415% in that time frame. So, when I first was able to save money in my mid to late 20s, somebody told me, you might want to diversify your savings, put a little bit in gold and silver. And I did it, and I've done it ever since. I have ounces of gold hidden away, by the way, for criminals out there. Nowhere near where I live. But I got at under $300 an ounce. I mean, and gold, like, I mean, then silver, like $10 an ounce. Crazy amount. I have these big blocks of silver. I have continued to do that throughout my life.

0: instructions that I gave you to go out and to continue your deliberations at this time. All right. And so with that, I'm going to ask you to go back out. Like I said, keep in mind the instructions I gave you, reviewing the evidence, and I'd ask you to resume your deliberations at this time. Okay. Thank you.
1: Now, they did just that, and all credit to the jury, even though I think the jury pool of Massachusetts slants left. That's just my humble opinion. I got to give the jury a lot of credit. They took the judge's instructions seriously. They went back all day. They've been deliberating for the rest of today, and they just made this announcement.
0: Thank you, Madam Clerk. Members of the jury, so my understanding is that you would request to be excused till tomorrow at 9 o'clock. So I'm going to excuse you till then. I just want to thank you for all your hard work and commitment so far in this case. And you know what I'm going to do. I'm going to remind you, you've come this far. Do not read anything. Don't listen to anything. Don't talk about this case. We'll come in tomorrow morning. We'll bring you all in. I'll ask you the same questions I've been asking you for weeks now, and we'll get you right back out to resume deliberations. All right. Thank you again for all your work. Thank you. Thank you.
1: Now, they could have come back with the same issue that they brought to the judge earlier today. They did not. That means they're taking their responsibilities very seriously. So I got to give props to them. With all that said, I just, again, looking at jury pools, to me, does matter. Venues do matter. And I'm not being critical. I'm just making a factual observation about the state of Massachusetts. And that is, they don't have a single Republican elected in the state in the U.S. House of Representatives, not a single U.S. Senator, not one. They have no representative that's a Republican in Washington. Their state just passed, their state legislator, their state Senate, and signed into law by the governor, you know, this infanticide bill, which allows abortion up until the moment before birth, which anybody with a heart, conscience, and soul, I do not believe can support it. It's not exactly the conservative bastion jury pool that you would expect. And I've been saying that from the beginning only because it is what it is. And if you were in a state like my free state of Florida, you might expect a jury makeup to be different. And you might have more balance, more conservatives. I don't expect that out of a state like, you know, Massachusetts. I just don't. All right. So what we will do, I will tell you this, and this is why we're going to debate this later in the program with both sides of this issue. I mean, there are so many people that have shown sympathy towards the defense arguments in this case because of, quote, postpartum depression. I acknowledge that's real. And the fact that psychiatric medications can be very, very powerful, although there were only three, not 13, not 30, as some have indicated, that were in our system at the time this all took place. And some would say, well, that can cause a state of psychosis, and postpartum psychosis is a phenomenon that happens rarely, but occasionally, and so on and so forth. But there's too much other evidence that was presented at trial, but the burden of proof is on the prosecution, that indicate to me that this was, a lot of it was premeditated. Anyway, so that's not the larger issue to me, is that I think if this goes the way I see it going, I would say based on what the jury said to the judge this morning, which is they cannot come to a unanimous verdict, there's certain things I'm reading into that or gleaning from that. I would say off the top of my head, and it's a guess, I don't know what's in their minds, that probably murder one is off the table, which is what the prosecution was asking for. The judge then gave them two more options, because at that point it was the insanity defense, not responsible for your behavior, et cetera, et cetera. And he added, the third verdict that was available from the beginning, which is not guilty at all, and you move on. So obviously there's a hang up in that jury room. The judge saw that getting to a unanimous verdict in this case was likely going to be a heavy lift for the jury. No judge wants the possibility of a mistrial, which is why he sent them back for more deliberations, which they are taking seriously to their credit. But he did put on the table second degree murder and manslaughter. and people are not

0: on social media when they just roll their eyes and are pissed that even manslaughter is brought up here. It's either one or the other, but the judge is trying to find justice in a courtroom, understanding the reality of what a jury and the need for a unanimous verdict actually, that the bar is that high for a reason. Except, of course, if you're in a venue like New York and you happen to be a prominent conservative, you're dead. No other way to put it. But it is what it is. Let me move on. So we will debate the long-term consequences, because this defense is now going to be, this is going to be a regular thing. That is my prediction. Mark my words, there's going to be, the Lindsey Clancy defense will probably become a means of directing, you know, a defense attorney in their actions. That's what I predict. Let's go back to last week. Abdul El Sayed, his BFF, by the way, I thought this was interesting, Hassan Piker. His BFF is apparently deleting all his Twitter. Wonder why. Linda, you have any reason why somebody might want to delete their X account? Their, you know, why would they want to do that?
1: It seems very strange to me. I mean, they're so forthcoming and verbose about just about everything. So, yeah, it's a little strange.
0: I don't know. I told you to, because you're in charge, you and our team were in charge of my social media. And I say that you should just, you know, I don't think these things were meant there to be in perpetuity anyway, especially these silly fights that I used to have late into the night, which caused you a lot of headaches on your end, but whatever.
1: I actually thought they were a really good time. Thank you so much for those experiences.
0: Do I hear sarcasm in that voice? Is that what
1: never.
0: I'm hearing?
1: Never. From me? Oh, my God. Never.
0: Me? Oh, my God. No, never. Not me. Boss, I'd never do such a thing. Ever.
1: That's right.
0: All right. So we had last week, we had El Sayed longing for his community where he grew up. Egypt.
2: So the other thing my parents would do is they ship me off to Egypt in the summers, because, you know, my dad didn't want me to not know
3: Arabic,
2: where he came from, and not know Arabic and not know the culture.
4: So what have you found in your travels that you would say America could gain from back home or anything like that?
2: Community.
3: Yeah.
2: I think the hardest part about American life right now is that we've been like deeply atomized. And I think there, for all of the challenges that much mass of humanity can bring, you're constantly enveloped in other people's humanity. It's like a beautiful thing. Like, you go to any wedding back home.
4: Yes.
2: Right? I mean, it's just like this just celebration of humanity.
4: It is.
0: Celebration. He longs for his home community. Nothing's preventing him from being there. But he does have strong feelings about the United States. Listen.
5: I think the approach that we've often taken in terrorism has been to figure out how to leverage the might of the U.S. military to go in and root out, right, certain terrorist organizations, etc. And where that's necessary, that's necessary. But I also think we need to be curious about why those things happen in the first place. Like, what drives somebody to want to commit such a heinous act? Like, I have to be a student of people's pain. Like, that's what I did in medicine. That's what I try to do in politics. Like, what happens when people are in pain? And I think that part of what we have to understand is that sometimes when we move, we create so much collateral damage, because too often we have been on the wrong side of our own policies.
6: Right.
5: That's not ever to say that terrorism is okay, because it's wrong. It's never okay, and you have to address it when it happens. But I think we have to make sure that when we say that there is a rules-based international order.
0: Wow. Amazing. You know, does he love this country, Linda, based on your interpretation of what he's saying? I don't know. Why would you be friends with Hassan Piker, his BFF?
1: You know, I don't think any of them love America, honestly. I really don't. And they're not trying to hide it. I think when people tell you who they are, I think you should believe them.
0: Yeah, I think you should, too. This is a statement I make often. Now we've got a new statement from the one and only El Sayed. And this is about comparing, and it just resurfaced. It's amazing how things come back to bite people. And well, let's just talk. This is him showing his love for America. I got to give props to our friend Benny Johnson. He unearthed this audio. That's where I saw it. Or Linda, I think, saw it first, about El Sayed praising Canada over the U.S. as being better to achieve the American dream. If you want to achieve the American dream, we should move to Canada because it's twice as likely there. Listen.
3: Contrary to what we're taught, that we are the land of opportunity where anyone with a dollar and a dream can make it. In fact, too few people have that first dollar. Economic data shows us that if you want to achieve the American dream, well, you should move to Canada because it's twice as likely there. Here, where you start predicts where you end.
0: You know what's amazing about all this talk about Canada lately and the trade conflict and war? This is the most amazing thing to me is that Canada wouldn't survive without the United States of America. They just wouldn't. Period. End stop. By the way, I think it would be negligent not to point out the president now is battling Iran successfully. And we'll get to I guess we'll have time later. We'll get to his comments when Newt joins us coming up later in the program today. And why do so many people, they have single payer in Canada. Why do so many Canadians come to the U.S. for health care? And they are willing to pay out-of-pocket money for the better care, the more immediate care that they'd otherwise be waiting for in Canada. Why is the National Health Service, that's a universal health care system in Great Britain, why is it going belly up? Why is it going bankrupt? You know, inquiring minds would like to know. Just a thought. Pretty unbelievable. Anyway, 800-941-SHAWN if you want to be a part of the program. A lot of ground to cover. And what are the long-term implications of this Lindsey Clancy trial? We'll get into that with Nancy Grace and Tiffany Smiley coming up today because it's going to be used over and over again. Get used to it. Listen, I want to remind you everyone needs a home security system. It's a dangerous world. There's a lot of evil in it, and I don't want you to be a victim of it. You know, so many systems out there, you know, only alert you after a break-in has already occurred.
6: Mr. and Mrs. McLaughlin, your home has been broken into.
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0: All right, when we come back, Newt Gingrich, he says we can shock the world in 63 days, and he's put together five podcasts on how to do it. He'll explain it next. Later, the long-term implications of this Lindsey Clancy case. We have Tiffany Smiley, Nancy Grace, straight ahead. 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
28: I'm Elaine Lee Irvin. Here's what's trending on WHO. The number of administrators in Iowa public schools is growing.
29: A Common Sense Institute report shows administrator headcount in Iowa public schools has increased by nearly 12% since 2014, while enrollment shrank by 2%. That adds $27 million in annual spending, which equates to roughly 400 teacher salaries. The study shows Iowa's administrative growth is more than double the Midwest average. I'm Eva Basinger.
28: A website is now online as part of the settlement between John Deere and customers and independent repair shops. The lawsuit accused Deere of withholding tools and softwares necessary to effect repairs to Deere equipment, forcing owners to use authorized repair shops. Eligible customers can submit their claim on the website through the end of this year. Our top national stories.
30: In Utah, a judge has ruled that a man accused of killing conservative activist Charlie Kirk will go to trial. Tyler Robinson is accused of fatally shooting Kirk last September at a Turning Point USA event at Utah Valley University. The judge made the decision after hearing closing arguments at a preliminary hearing on Tuesday. After a fourth day of deliberations, the Massachusetts jury in the Lindsey Clancy triple murder trial has been sent home. The jury told Judge William Sullivan they were unable to reach a unanimous decision, and the judge sent them back to deliberate some more.
31: You've come this far. Do not read anything. Don't listen to anything. Don't talk about this case.
30: Clancy's admitted to strangling her three young children in 2023, but has pled not guilty to three counts of first-degree murder on an insanity defense. Tropical storm Edouard is lashing the Texas and Louisiana coast after making landfall. Forecasters say that storm will bring heavy rain to that entire region. Edouard's expected to weaken as it moves inland tonight. I'm Scott Carr.
28: I'm Elaine Lee Irvin. Our next update in 30 minutes. Breaking news and severe weather as it happens on Des Moines News Weather and Traffic Station, News Radio 1040 WHO.
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0: This young lady did nothing wrong in her life. 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
4: 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Our number is 800-941-SEAN. If you want to be a part of the program, I want to play the comments of the G20 of Scott Bessent talking about how the Treasury, other agencies are blocking every potential source of revenue that funds the IRGC and the Iranian regime. We know that the shortages of bare necessities are real, and we know when we confirmed that the IRGC, even they are not getting paid in many, many cases. And there is really they're on the verge of a collapse. And just to update you on what the president said earlier, the U.S., as we speak, striking Iranian targets near the Strait of Hormuz. The strikes are large, powerful retaliation for the Iranians' failed attempt at adding sea mines to the strait, which currently has no mines. They've been completely removed or detonated. And the Iranian shooting 8 missiles, all successfully knocked down by at our military base in Jordan. If the failed nation of Iran retaliates for this very justified attack, they will be hit again at a much harder and higher level. But it will not be the biggest attack of them all. That is waiting in the wings. And when it is over, there will be very little left of the Islamic Republic of Iran. You can't get any more clear than that, but this is, you know, this is clearly the strategy, in my humble opinion, is working. Here's Scott Bessent at the G20.
5: Treasury has mapped every node, every facilitator, and every network that Iran has used to smuggle oil and evade sanctions. Beginning today, the actions of Treasury and other agencies will tighten the noose and block every potential source of revenue that funds the IRGC and the evil Iranian regime. We are enforcing a zero leakage approach. There will be no minimal breathing space for the regime to rebuild its capacity to inflict terror against America and the world. The final refuge of this regime is a mistaken conclusion of nations that still finance the Iranian threat in the hopes of evading it.
4: All right, joining us now is former Speaker of the House Newt Gingrich. Now, we have put up on our website, Hannity.com, and we put up on social media 5 specific podcasts that Newt has laid out for Republicans to shock the world in just 63 days. And in this, you've got to remember the person we're dealing with here. Republicans lived in the wilderness. They were out of power. They did not control the House of Representatives for a whopping 40 consecutive years. It's hard to conceive of, but that was the case. They were the permanent minority. And so beginning with a series of lectures for candidates to prepare people to run for office on a specific agenda to help the country. It was called Renewing American Civilization, and that became the contract with America. And this became the second conservative wave and what would be 3 conservative waves that I've witnessed in my lifetime of conservatism being applied to our government with dramatic and impactful results. Reagan, longest period of peacetime economic growth in history up to that point, 21 million new jobs created. And it was done by dropping the top marginal rate from 70 to 28%. Contract with America, sure enough, Bill Clinton, Hillary Care fails, leads to the era of big government being over, the end of welfare as we know it. And together, Newt Gingrich and Bill Clinton negotiated 4 consecutive balanced budgets in a row. Our budget has never been balanced since. The third wave would be Donald Trump, the disruptor. but the conservative disruptor. And for those that say, well, historical trends say, you are right, that the party out of power in midterm elections, historically, with but three exceptions that I know of, have been able to pick up seats in midterm elections. What makes this year unpredictable and different, and why I say these are uncharted waters, the Democratic Party's never been as radical and as extreme and as liberal and socialist as they are now. And the American people, I do not believe, will go along with that. This agenda makes it very unpredictable. Mr. Speaker, great to have you back.
6: Well, it's good to be with you. Let me just say two things about your news report. One, Scott Bessent, who's probably the smartest guy in the administration other than the president, and the president have to be willing to apply these sanctions to the biggest Chinese institutions. If they do that, you will see the world change remarkably fast. Two, I listened to this, I watched this. As you know, I've been very supportive of the president. If he had 3 months ago said to the country, we will eventually break this rabid religious dictatorship that chants death to America, it may take a little while, but we will do it without using American ground troops, people today would be so relaxed, and they would understand that there is in the back of Trump's head a grand strategy. He has stuck to it, but the zigzags, the lack of communication, has really hurt our ability to rally the country, because the country is prepared to stay with him if, in the end, we're going to break the radical religious revolutionaries who want to literally destroy our country. Having said those two things, I'm delighted that once again you and I are in a partnership, and you've been so valuable, as you know, in inventing, for example, Drill Baby Drill, which came straight out of a dinner you and I had one time in 2008.
4: Drill here, drill now, pay less.
6: You got it, and that's how it started. And you did it, and we got 1,600,000 signatures, and here we are today, literally 18 years later, with the President of the United States still citing it. So it clearly became a cultural phenomenon. I did the five podcasts you described on how to win in 2026, which people can get on your website, or they can get by going to Gingrich360.net. And I did them for the same reason. It hit me that what we had done, which you were part of, again, you people need to realize you were there. You saw it. What we did in the 90s is we laid out a real strategy. We preached that strategy. We taught candidates that strategy. We taught consultants that strategy. And lo and behold, for the first time in 40 years, we won a majority. And with your help, 2 years later, we won the first reelected majority since 1928. And that changed the whole balance of power in Washington and has been changed ever since. We have a chance, I believe, in the next 63 days to make clear the choice of the future, a future of big government socialism with totally failed policies, with a guaranteed drift towards dictatorship, with a guaranteed implementation of radical lifestyles, or continuing with President Trump and the effort to make America great again. So in a sense, this election is a choice between Mamdamaism and MAGA, and it's that simple. You want to make America great again? You have a team. You want to go towards a totally failed big government socialist model? Didn't work in Cuba, didn't work in Russia, isn't working in China, around the world. The history of socialism is a history of failure, and we have to win this argument.
4: Well, this is what's on the ballot in 63 days, and I'm not sure that every American understands how high the stakes are. I have to admit to a mistake on the air that I've made over the years, but it's what I believed at the time that, you know, I would say about certain elections, it's the most important in our lifetime. And I meant it then, but it turns out this is way more important, takes on way more significance than any other election that I've covered. I mean, you know, when you gave me, I was pretty much a kid, not a lot of experience. I had finished 2 years in Huntsville, Alabama in 1990 to 1992 as a local radio host. Then I moved to Atlanta, and that's where we both became friends. And eventually, 2 years later, I was emceeing your event the night that Republicans took power for the first time in 40 years. And if you would have told me then or at any other point in my career that we'd be debating issues like men playing women's sports and, you know, feminine hygiene products in grammar school boys' bathrooms and taxpayer-funded sex change operations for illegal immigrants and free college for illegal immigrants, which Tim Walz and Kamala Harris ran on, I wouldn't have believed it. But to put in writing, you know, now 250 elected DSA officials and 40 plus more on the ballot this year, and they want to eliminate the Senate, eliminate our ability to directly choose a president, pack the courts, amnesty for illegals, no borders, abolish ICE, defund the Department of War, end all deportations, eliminate cash bail, abolish prisons and police, public ownership of corporations, a wealth tax, and a Green New Deal, which is, oh, the government will provide you a government guaranteed job, salary, healthy food, daycare, date night, babysitting coverage, you know, health care, and I guess a pine box when you croak. I wouldn't have believed it, but here we are.
6: Look, I think if this is an election about the future and people take it seriously and they ask themselves, I'll give an example. Mondami has this idea of a government-run grocery store. Now, you have Walmart, Kroger, you have Amazon, you have
4: Target.
6: Extraordinary Target. Go down the list. Is there anybody in America?
4: Costco, Sam's Club. I love all those stores, by the way. I don't know about you, but I love them.
6: Well, now think about it. Is there anybody in America who believes that a unionized New York City bureaucrat is going to run a more efficient, more effective store than Walmart? It's crazy. It's not.
4: Well, you know what the great irony, especially with groceries, is? You know what the average profit margin is in a grocery store? It's 2 to 3%, which means that the financial success of a grocery store comes from volume. You know, like when you go shopping at certain times and you have to wait in line for, you know, 15 minutes, it's annoying as hell. But every aisle is packed with anything you could ever want or imagine. And yet the profit margin is not that large. It's rather small. It's rather insignificant. Mamdani on one store has already spent over $50+ billion, and it won't open until 2027. And it will never turn a profit. It'll just bleed money. And meanwhile, there are plenty of grocery stores and bodegas in New York that people can go to.
6: Look, they tried this in Kansas City. It lasted 2 years and it collapsed totally. But I'll give you a parallel. And we need to talk more about this. Communism failed so badly that when the leading defector who came to the UN defected and wrote a book about it, his book was, I think it's called Fleeing Moscow, as he drives in from the airport, he notices all these little bodegas sitting on the street, and they have fruit and vegetables and little boxes and no guards. And he says in the book, the minute I saw that they could actually have food out in the open with no guards, I knew I had been lied to my whole life. Now, Mondami represents the lie. He wants us to pretend we're the Soviet Union, but somehow this time without the secret police, without the executions, without the purges. It's crazy. I mean, these people are so ignorant. I wrote a piece the other day suggesting we think of them as the know-nothing party because they don't know anything and they believe a fantasy. You know, Humpty Dumpty said to Alice, the only question is, what do you want a word to mean? Are you the master or is the word the master? And if I decide a word means something different, and if I'm the master, the word means something different. That's Mondani. He invents a fantasy world. All of these people invent fantasy worlds. And then
4: it's not Mamdani. It now dominates the Democratic Party. Quick break, right back. More with former Speaker of the House, Newt Gingrich. Remember, he says Republicans in 63 days can shock the world. Just go to Hannity.com. He's done a series of five specific podcasts on how to win. We all need to watch them. We'll continue with Newt on the other side.
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4: 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Tensions in the Middle East, international conflicts. 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

0: right, we continue with former Speaker of the House Newt Gingrich. Remember on Hannity.com, 5 podcasts, how Republicans can shock the world in this midterm election cycle, 63 days from now. But can I just ask this question? Because I'm listening very closely to you. All right, I'll tell you what. Because my question, I want a long, extended answer from you. Can I hold you over for just a couple more minutes? Do you mind? Or do you have the time even to do it?
1: I'm glad to do it. And Callista said I could do it, so I'll be happy to do it.
0: We have a long history of that, too. But that's a different story for a different day. Six-hour, longtime partner on this program. And you've heard me talk about the 365. It's the number one selling concealed carry pistol in America today. It's my everyday carry. And more people carry firearms today. 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Anyway, 6 Hour, they have a 270-year history of precision craftsmanship, reliability. 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
0: All right, 25 till the top of the hour. We'll get to the long-term consequences of this whole Lindsey Clancy debacle coming up in the next hour with Nancy Grace and Tiffany Smiley. They have two different views on this. 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
0: So we continue with former Speaker of the House, Newt Gingrich, and we're looking ahead 63 days from now. And we were talking about the failure, whatever name, form, manifestation, socialism, statism, communism, whatever ism name you want to call it, it's all the same. And it's been tried over and over again. And you get the same predictable results. And that is unfulfilled promises, more poverty for people than when they started. And at the end of the day, you have these, you've given all of the power to these power hungry and greedy politicians that you've empowered to steal other people's money and, quote, give it to you. And then you have to calculate at the end of this process, by empowering them, you give up your freedom in the name of false security.

0: No, I think part of it is that there are people who basically just want to believe in a fantasy. They want to believe that you can do nothing all week, you know, graduate because you're a nice person, not get a job and somebody will pay, will feed you. I mean, the number one challenge of the whole big government socialist model is that it just doesn't work. They talk about Medicare for all. Well, Medicare for all is a national health service. The British National Health Service is collapsing and has announced recently that up to 1,100 British males can, in fact, get a test for prostate cancer. 1,100 out of the whole country. That's all they can afford. So if you want to go to a decaying system where government bureaucrats make the decisions, where power is totally out of your hands, and where, as it fails, you just raise taxes higher. I mean, you watch what's happening in Great Britain. It's tragic. They're gradually destroying their own economy in the name of an ideology that simply doesn't work. And we have to win the argument that if you want a better future, then Donald Trump and the Republicans represent the values and the system that's going to make you wealthier, give you greater choices, help you live longer, and that can then fix the things that need to be fixed. The other side, the big government socialists, cannot promise a better future. They can lie about it, but they have, when you start digging into it, they have no program, no mechanism that will get you to a better future. And you know how you can tell? Look at New York, look at Chicago, look at Los Angeles. Ask yourself, how come all those people are moving out? Why is it that California, Illinois, and New York are losing people? And the reason is because it's too expensive. It doesn't work. Look what just happened on Times Square. There are too many criminals on the street. And the fact is that we really have an ideology on the left that's totally out of touch with reality. And we have to take it on that way. We have to be honest and direct and say, this, as the president said in the State of the Union, these people are crazy.
1: Well, that's what we're dealing with, and that's what's at stake. And, you know, I would only say to the Republicans that they better treat this, and conservatives and people that love this country. And maybe not every candidate is perfect. As a matter of fact, I can criticize many of them that are running as Republicans. And yes, sometimes it is a vote for the lesser of two evils. Sometimes it's you're not as enthusiastic about a candidate as you wish you were. But you better understand what the consequences are if the other team wins. And I say that specifically in the great Buckeye state of Ohio because, you know, the idea that Sherrod Brown is running a competitive race scares the daylights out of me. What is going on in Ohio?
0: Look, you use the key term. There are two teams. Well, whatever, for example, in Georgia, whatever John Ossoff says in Atlanta is a lie. Because when he gets to Washington, he's going to vote for the hard left. Whatever Sherrod Brown says in Cincinnati is a lie, because when he gets to Washington, he's going to vote for the hard left. Zell Miller wrote a book, a former Democratic governor and senator from Georgia, who wrote a book called A National Party No More. And his experience as a conservative in the Senate, serving in the Democratic caucus, was so disgusting. They were so dishonest. And by the way, this is not new. I just pulled up today Gene Kirkpatrick's brilliant speech in 1984. Now, think about this. 42 years ago, she gave a speech at the Republican National Convention, and she talked about the Blame America First Democrats. This thing goes back a long way. These people have been more and more anti-American, more and more anti-work, more and more anti-individual freedom, more and more for giant governments that don't succeed. And this long pattern has now reached fruition. And this is, I agree with what you said earlier. This may well be the biggest choice election since 1860. I mean, this is a moment.
1: See, there's an interesting parallel. Tell me if you agree with this. And I didn't mean to keep

0: this long. I hope I'm not taking away time from Calista and what you plan to do today.
1: She's taking away time. She just
0: waved it. My deepest apologies, and the usual deal stands. This is very, very critical. For example, there was a base that got energized for Republicans with the Tea Party in 2010. But the establishment Republicans went along with it and supported it and knew it was time for change. What I see and what I'm reading is, yes, you have this new radicalized base, but the Democratic establishment behind the scenes is disgusted by it, feels it's a dangerous movement. They just fear taking it on publicly, but Democratic donors, establishment donors, are not giving them money. So I'm not sure, beyond the angry left-wing Imamdani, AOC, Bernie, Pocahontas, you know, base, I'm not sure how far this goes. I don't know if other Democrats are going to go along with it.
1: Well, I think they're on the edge of a civil war, because the gap is so big. When you start going out, for example, the woman who won a seat in New York the other day, who said she doesn't worry about using a napkin. She just wipes her hands on the American flag. Well, even for most Democrats, that's such a disgusting comment that it makes you wonder how are they going to deal with her and give her a committee size position and treat her as a Democrat? And you can go through case after case like this. And I think the Tea Party movement was patriotic Americans. And that's why they picked the term Tea Party out of what happened in Boston Harbor and rebellion against the British. And so the Tea Party people were actually expressing their Americanism. This new movement is expressing its anti-Americanism. It wants, as you point out earlier, they want to abolish the Constitution. They want to abolish the Senate. They want to abolish the Supreme Court. You go down there, you know, they want to abolish ICE. They want to abolish the borders. They want to abolish the police. I mean, we just pulled together. Oh, yeah, and everybody can do this way. You can go online, Google Democratic Socialist Party of America, read their platform, and read the bottom, which says, if you're endorsed by us, you are committed to voting for 100% of these ideas. And you look at that stuff, and it's literally the march of the lunatics.
0: Well, I could tell you that's the best analysis and description of the moment that we're now living in. All right, quick break, right back. More with former Speaker of the House Newt Gingrich. The ramifications of the Lindsey Clancy defense long term and what it will mean moving forward for our criminal justice system. We'll get to that. Nancy Grace, Tiffany Smiley coming up. And your calls, 800-941-SEAN is our number.
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14: Ah, 1971. 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Soul Train had just started chugging along. Everyone had a lava lamp for some reason. Weeble started to wobble, but as we all know, they don't fall down.
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14: Across the country, people were speaking up. And the more they did, the more they learned about the hidden underbelly of the most powerful law enforcement agency in the land. I'm Ed Helms, host of Snafu, Season 2, Medburg. The story of a daring heist that exposed J. Edgar Hoover's epic FBI snafu. Hear the incredible true story that almost got buried.
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14: To expose J. Edgar Hoover's secret FBI.
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0: All right, our final moments with Newt Gingrich, who's agreed to be gracious with his time and stay with us. Again, I never thought when I started in radio a long, long time ago. Actually, I did my first radio show in 1987, Mr. Speaker. We have known each other since 1990. We go back a long ways with a lot of elections under our belt. Maybe one of the more exciting ones was when you became Speaker. But more importantly, the fact that something had happened where a Democratic White House and a Republican House, you guys and Senate resulted in, you know, good things for the country. It can happen again. It can't happen with this crowd. This crowd is just filled with radicalism and vitriol and hatred. All progress to this country, I predict, would come to a screeching halt if they get control of the House or the Senate. And that's why I think both races are critically important. Mr. Speaker, it's always a pleasure to talk to you. The historical, you know, context in this is not lost on me. By the way, I don't know if you heard this. Unearthed audio shows Abdul El-Sayed praising Canada over the U.S. as being better to achieve the American dream. If you want to achieve the American dream, well, let me play this before I let you go, considering I've already stole most of your time. It's worth playing.
1: Contrary to what we're taught, that we are the land of opportunity where anyone with a dollar and a dream can make it. In fact, too few people have that first dollar. Economic data shows us that if you want to achieve the American dream, well, you should move to Canada, because it's twice as likely there. Here, where you start predicts where you end.
0: Wow. And last week we have him praising and how much he misses his community in his home country of Egypt, and then trashing America on the other end of it. You know, why this guy's even running, it makes one wonder.
2: Well, given that kind of comment, it shouldn't be that expensive for him to get a one-way ticket back to Egypt.
0: I'm willing to pay for it if he promises not to come back.
2: Yeah, I mean, we don't want to deprive him of wherever he'll be happy, even if it's not in the United States.
0: If pursuit of happiness is everything for him, I'm okay with that. Because I would never want to deny people the happiness that they think they need to pursue in their life. Mr. Speaker, we appreciate it. By the way, Newt's 5 podcasts that we've been discussing, how Republicans can shock the world come this midterm election in just 63 days. You can listen to all of them, watch them all on Hannity.com. Mr. Speaker, thank you, sir. Appreciate your time. Did not mean to take so much, but I did. All right. When we come back, we're going to have the long-term ramifications, consequences of this Lindsey Clancy defense, and we'll try and get your calls in as well. Nancy Grace will be debating Tiffany Smiley, who takes a very different view, and much more straight ahead. Listen, born on America's darkest day, 9/11/01, the Tunnel to Towers Foundation has been helping American heroes ever since. Heroes like U.S. Army Sergeant Mario Nelson. Now, Mario served in the National Guard, volunteered at Ground Zero after the 9/11 attacks. Later, Mario enlisted full-time in the Army and was deployed to Iraq. And then Mario made the ultimate sacrifice when he was killed by a rocket-propelled grenade. Now, this is the 25th anniversary year of 9/11, and we do continue to honor the cost of service, the enduring legacy of people that gave everything to their country and their communities, and they did it for our freedom. Mario left behind his wife, his daughter, and after his death, his wife began helping others heal from grief and trauma. 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
3: I'm Elaine Lee Irvin. Here's what's trending on WHO. A heat advisory continues for much of Iowa. Heat index readings could reach up to 103.
4: Triple digits, that's going to continue not only for Wednesday, but for Thursday as well. We'll be tipping up at those levels.
3: Chief Meteorologist Chris Kubal with our TV partner Local 5 News. The heat advisory will last until 7 p.m. Thursday. Iowa's Veterans Cemetery is getting federal money for an expansion. A $1.3 million grant will allow the Van Meter Cemetery to expand its columbarium walls. Commandant Todd Jacobus says half the veterans laid to rest at the cemetery have their remains placed in the columbarium. The grant will pay for an additional 2,100 spaces, expected to be complete next year. Our top national stories.
5: NBC News is projecting Senator Ed Markey of Massachusetts will win the Democratic Senate primary held in the state Tuesday. The 80-year-old incumbent is projected to beat 47-year-old challenger U.S. Representative Seth Moulton. Markey will now face Republican John Deaton in November. In Utah, a judge has ruled the man accused of killing conservative activist Charlie Kirk can go to trial for capital murder. The decision made today after hearing the prosecution lay out what it called overwhelming evidence against Tyler Robinson. Capital murder allows the prosecution to pursue the death penalty. Robinson's accused of fatally shooting Kirk last September at a Turning Point USA event at Utah Valley University. Tropical storm Edwards bringing plenty of rain and strong winds to the Louisiana and Texas coast tonight. Forecasters say the storm's bringing heavy rain to the entire region. Edwards expected to weaken as it moves inland overnight. I'm Scott Carr.
3: I'm Elaine Lee Irvin. Our next update in 30 minutes. Breaking news and severe weather as it happens on Des Moines News Weather and Traffic Station, News Radio 1040 WHO.
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0: This young lady did nothing wrong in her life. She was a nurse, a daughter, a wife, and a darn good mother.
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2: 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Stay right here for our final news roundup and information overload.
4: All right, news roundup and information overload hour. Here's our toll-free telephone number. It's 800-941-SEAN if you want to be a part of the program. All right, so with all the developments now in the Lindsey Clancy case, you know, starting with the biggest sign and symptom of, you know, what's to be and what the judge said here. So the judge comes out early today, just to recap, tells the Lindsey Clancy juries that say that they cannot reach a unanimous verdict to go back in and start deliberating. And that was the beginning of our day.
5: Members of the jury, I've got your question. And the question is, after many hours of deliberation, we are unable to come to a unanimous decision. I brought you back out because I know that this was a long trial, all right? I know there were over 80 witnesses. There were over 300 exhibits. But because of that, I'm going to ask you to go back out, keeping in mind all of the instructions that I gave you, to go out and to continue your deliberations at this time, all right? And so with that, I'm going to ask you to go back out, like I said, keep in mind the instructions I gave you, reviewing the evidence, and I'd ask you to resume your deliberations at this time. Okay? Thank you.
4: All right. Common occurrence, predictable result. And, you know, here we find ourselves. Where are we? I don't think this is going to be the end of cases like this. There was an article yesterday how I think this case was in North Carolina, how more and more attorneys are adopting, you know, the same strategy defense that they watched in the case of our friend Mr. Reddington, who obviously is no fan of mine or of Nancy Grace's, which we went into great specificity and detail yesterday. And, you know, is that problematic? Now, the reason that I think we need a recap of this and a reanalysis of this, because this is going to be something we're going to see and hear more and more of. I've never thought anybody that could admit to killing three people, never let alone your own three children, is by definition sane. So not guilty by reason of insanity would be applicable in any case. Here to debate this, we have Nancy Grace, of course, with Crime Stories on Fox One, and Tiffany Smiley, who is a Republican. Friend of the program, but took a very different position in terms of her analysis of this case. Thank you both for being here. But I think the overriding issues are going to be ones that we face for many, many decades to come, unfortunately, because I really have a problem with all of this. But Tiffany, I get it. You used to be a triage nurse. All of my sisters were nurses. One worked extensively and for years in an emergency room situation. I get it. But at the end of the day, the question is about the law, and the law was clear, and the law was clear on if the prosecution, the burden was on them to prove intent, which I believe they met that burden.
6: Yeah. Well, look, Sean, I mean, she needs to be held accountable, and justice absolutely needs to be served. And this case should not be taken as a free pass, right, for lawyers in the future in similar sort of cases. But there's a bigger overarching question that I've tried to ask. is how do we make sure this does not happen again? I have worked in triage. I have worked in women's health. Emergency rooms, our healthcare system is inundated with a mental health crisis. When I was working, it was nearly 15 years ago, and it was really bad then. And it's worse now. And I have a lot of questions about this case. I have a lot of questions about women's health care and our assessment of it and our awareness of it and just the holistic approach of it. This woman clearly had postpartum depression, but I think the question needs to be asked, did she have it with her first child? And it got swept under the rug and she wasn't treated properly. And then it subsequently got worse. And then her home life was not a healthy situation. Maybe her caretakers didn't know how to address the issue. Maybe it's a healthcare breakdown, right? Where she should have been institutionalized. This woman should not have been alone with her children. And even though she was on copious amounts of drugs, only three in her system, Sean, we also know when you stop medications, they can have an adverse reaction. So where was the breakdown? And how do we make sure this never happens again? Because there are three innocent, beautiful souls that are now dead. And I think I told you last week that I anticipated it would be a hung jury. And we'll have to have a retry. And now how do we retry it with the public weighing in on this, the national attention that is now weighing in on this case? Will we get the real answers? And will we come to a place in this country where we either fix our medical system, we understand postpartum depression and research and back women in it and make sure that this never, ever happens again?
4: You know, Nancy, I think you and I are more on the same page in as much as, you know, we're supposed to believe after she plotted, schemed and planned her this thing in its entirety and sent the husband out to go to the drugstore after calling the drugstore, which to me indicates premeditation. And then even called, you know, in the process or right after she's killing these three kids, that you cannot tell me that for that little window of time that this psychosis thing came into play. And then you add to that everything that she looked up in terms of the internet, in terms of her own illness. But, you know, how does the carotid artery and, you know, how do you slit somebody's throat, et cetera, et cetera. So I can understand. Also, you've got to look at the venue in any case, Nancy. You know this better than anybody as a victim's advocate, being a victim, and as a former prosecutor. The venue means everything. This happens in Massachusetts, in Plymouth. They don't have a single elected Republican in Washington from that entire state. That governor just signed into law an infanticide bill where a woman can have an abortion up to the moment of birth. I don't think you're getting, you know, many conservatives in that jury pool.
7: Well, I know one thing firsthand now. I know how Tiffany can give an amazing and mesmerizing speech. That was amazing, what you just said, and much of it true. But that is not the issue that brings us here today. The issue today is Lindsay Clancy and what happened to her three children. Was she not guilty by reason of insanity at the time she murdered them? That she murdered them is not an issue. She and her lawyer say she did it. As much as internet conspiracy theorists would like to blame the husband, no, he had nothing to do with it. She planned this starting early on. And when Tiffany asked, was she getting treatment? She was getting treatment. There were caregivers, there were babysitters, there were nannies, there were cleaners. Her own sister, a certified therapist that talked to her practically daily and did not think she should be hospitalized. The victim here is not Lindsay Clancy. The victims are Dawson, Callan, and Cora. Those are the victims, and we have lost sight of that in our big brouhaha about Lindsay Clancy. We're forgetting the children whose necks were shrunken down to inches wide from the extreme ligature strangulation they endured face down in their basement at the hands of their mother. I hate to be harsh in this manner if I don't have to be, this is something I would say to convince a jury. But the reality is they died a horrific and painful death. and she planned it. No one wants to accept that because we don't like to think of a mother killing her children. We deem she must be crazy. Well, she wasn't. And it'll be a cold day in H-E-double-L from what I know about psychosis, which, Sean, medical experts have told me is like when you have a stroke, you really don't know what happened. You've seen those anchors on TV and they don't make any sense. They're looking around. They're having a stroke. They don't know what they're doing. They have no memory. That's what psychosis is. It's not postpartum depression. It is a break from reality. And you cannot tell me that she hears a voice for the first and last time the moment her husband slams the door, kill your children, she does it, and in less than an hour he's back there dead, and the voice is never heard again. N-O.
4: Tiffany?
8: Yeah, well, look, you know, the prosecution went for first-degree murder, right? And they had obviously had a very hard time trying to prove that, as evidenced by what we are seeing with a potential hung jury. How were they going to, I think it's like, how would they prove that a sane, rational mother would do the most unrational thing imaginable?
4: But Tiffany, if I may just interject, and then I want you to pick up where you are.
8: Okay.
4: If anybody commits murder, by definition, aren't they kind of insane? Don't you have to be insane? There's something really wrong with a person in cold blood that can kill anybody?
8: Yes. But this is a woman who was in so much pain and torment that her only option out in this life was to kill her children and kill herself.
4: Slow down. Her only option.
8: That in her mind.
4: So human beings then, by definition, is what you're saying, have no control over their behavior at the end of the day, because by definition, somebody that will murder another person is insane, by definition.
8: In her mind at that time, that was clearly her only option to end.
4: But isn't that every killer? Couldn't it be used in every case?
8: You're talking about a woman who documented that she was having postpartum issues, documenting that she had issues, going to the doctor, getting medication.
4: So a premeditated murder, as long as you document that you're feeling A, B, C, D, E, and F, and look up the right things ahead of time, if you're that evil and sinister, you can use the same defense and you should get, you know, a result that would be favorable for you. Is that what you're saying?
8: Evil, it's sick, and it should never happen again. But there is a reason that the prosecution, what I'm saying.
4: But should there be consequences? In other words, or are we determining here that people have no control over their own behavior and there's no individual responsibility?
8: He clearly had, Sean, she will be held accountable and she will be. My whole point, and you know this.
4: Massachusetts. Okay. Good luck with that. We should start a pool when she'll be out.
8: Or she'll be in a institution for the rest of her life, outside of public and living.
4: You mean like John Hinckley, who attempted to kill Ronald Reagan?
8: I couldn't. It's torturous, and she has to face these consequences, and she will. I guess what I'm trying to say is the prosecution is trying to prove to these jurors first degree murder, and it's clear that they had a hard time. You know, a couple of weeks ago, I was speaking with a legal analyst, and there were five of us in the group. Each of us approached this case from a different perspective, and we said right then and there, I guarantee you it will be a hung jury.
4: Well, I mean, the reality is the judge threw them, as we discussed earlier, this lifeline again and again, which gave them the other options. Nancy, I'm worried that, you know, by definition, if somebody now is devious and evil enough, and I think you have to be evil to kill somebody, that if they just chronicle it properly and look up the right terms on the internet, that this defense is going to be used over and over again.
7: It will be. And the fact that we're hearing she will be held accountable because she will be held accountable, that is what we call in the law a non sequitur. It doesn't follow. It doesn't make sense. Let me point out, we always hear about Andrea Yates, how she's still locked away. Well, what about Deanna Laney? She bludgeoned her two boys dead, left the other, the baby, with permanent brain damage and vision problems. She was behind bars in a mental facility for a period of about 5 to 7 years and is walking free amongst us right now. You pointed out Hinckley. So I don't call that accountable. There are three coffins, three dead people sentenced to that coffin from now on. And she has the ability to walk free. Do I feel sorry for what Lindsey Clancy has endured? Yes, I do. Her children are gone. I don't think you could do anything worse to me than take away my children. They're gone and at her own hand. And she has to live with that forever in her own prison cell, in her mind. But though I feel sorry for her, the law is clear. The law is clear. There was intent. She performed the act and she needs to go to jail for life. Period. The end.
4: Oh, that won't happen. 800-941-SHAWN, our number if you want to be a part of the program. This debate is too important. Moving forward, the impact of all of this, I think the consequences are going to be more severe than we're anticipating even today. And I think that we're going to see case after case after case emerge with a lot of similarities. I hope I'm wrong. All right, quick break. Right back. We'll continue straight ahead. 800-941-SHAWN is our number.
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21: How's it going, fellow sports fans? It's Andy West. Let's look back on this day in sports history, September 1st. We'll start off today in 1996, where Vinny Testaverde completes 19 of 33 passes for 254 yards as the Baltimore Ravens beat the Oakland Raiders 17-14 in their NFL debut at Memorial Stadium in Baltimore. Baltimore had been without an NFL franchise for 12 years. Today in 1999, ex-Pittsburgh Penguins star Mario Lemieux is approved as the new owner of the struggling franchise. The Penguins become the first club in pro sports history to be owned by a former member of the team. Since then, the team has won 3 Stanley Cups. Nice job, Mario. And today in 2007, Appalachian State shocks number 5 ranked Michigan 34-32. A 24-yard field goal with 26 seconds left puts the Mountaineers ahead, and Corey Lynch blocks a field goal in the final seconds to seal one of the biggest college football upsets in history.
13: Now you know. Today in sports history on iHeartRadio.

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1: All right, 25 now till the top of the hour, 800-941-SEAN. If you want to be a part of the program, more with Nancy Grace and Tiffany Smiley on the other side here. 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You get $50 off and you will stop guessing and start knowing. All right. So the jury, quickly to recap, couldn't reach a verdict, told the a unanimous verdict, told the judge. The judge asked them to continue deliberations. They did so for many hours today, and they have now convened for the day. But we continue. This is going to have long-term ramifications. And here to discuss both sides of it, Nancy Grace. We continue with her and with Tiffany Smiley. By the way, I want to reiterate something I said yesterday on both radio and TV about Nancy Grace. Because Nancy Grace was attacked by Lindsey Clancy's attorney, Kevin Reddington, as I was attacked, but she was attacked more viciously than me, and the queen of mean. And, you know, for those that never got a chance to watch my podcast with Nancy, please watch it, you know, wherever you get your video podcast, because we go into great detail and specificity how her entire life and her life's trajectory was altered because she was 19 years old and her fiance was murdered. I don't think she ever planned to be a victim's advocate the way she's become or as passionate about these issues as she is. But for this guy to make these attacks when she is not only a victim of a horrible crime herself, but has spent decades of her life being a prosecutor and a victim's advocate, I just think is vile, uncalled for. And obviously he doesn't know or care about who Nancy Grace really is. And, you know, the more I thought about this, the more angry I get. I don't care when people attack me, but when they attack my friends, it really bothers me, Nancy. And let me play this for example.
2: It's been obviously a long weekend, okay? You're all journalists, reporters, news media, and this weekend has been horrific with the coverage. And by that I mean Mr. Hannity with his men discussing every little inch of Lindsey's symptoms and criticizing Nancy Grace, to coin a phrase, the queen of mean, who misrepresents facts. I challenge Nancy Grace to show us where Lindsey Clancy ever said, ever Googled, how to kill, words that came out of her mouth. And these things hurt.
1: We have had a total of 7 women, many of them, including our two

0: a trip to CVS Pharmacy, Kids Miralax. That to me shows intent and shows premeditation. That's my humble opinion. I'm allowed to have an opinion. What is the carotid artery? Oh, why would somebody want to know what a carotid artery is? You would think a nurse would know that, but that's separate and apart. But Nancy, I just wanted to say that I thought this was vile, unfair, untrue. And it bothers me, especially you described to me, you went down to 80 pounds when you were 19 years old after your fiance was murdered, and that you almost didn't survive this. And it altered your life in ways that you didn't date for decades until you met the love of your life, your current husband, and have these two beautiful children. And for him to say that is so over the top and beyond the pale to me.
1: Yes, Sean, I try, and it's hard not to think back on that time, because I can slip back into a major depression, and I have children to think of now, and yes, they're growing up, but they still need their mother, and I cannot be part of a severe depression that I can't get out of. It's just very dangerous for me to even consider it, but what you said is true. I lost down to 89 pounds, relationships, other people. Nothing meant anything to me. I hate to even remember it. I remember I had my mother turn off all the TVs and the stereo. I couldn't stand to hear. I couldn't even stand to hear the clock ticking. She had to stop the clock. I couldn't take it. My plan to be an English Shakespearean literature professor ended. I didn't know what I was going to do until I decided to go to law school to help other crime victims. That was the first time I had ever even been in a courthouse to be a witness at Keith's murder trial. And I will never forget it as long as I live. And in this case, I am not made of stone. I believe that Lindsay Clancy had depression. I don't know what demon she was fighting, but as an officer of the court for crime victims, I have to tell it like it is. And Reddington or anybody else can hate me. I've had a string of defense attorneys hate me. From what I understand, they were dancing in the halls at the public defender's office when I left to go to court TV. So fine, hate me. I can't say I don't care, but I can't afford to care. I can't let anything stop me from telling the truth, and the truth is she had intent. Reddington attacked me saying she did not Google how to kill. Specifically, she Googled how to slit your throat to die. Can you turn off airbags in the Kia Sorento? Can you treat a sociopath? She, as you said, Apple mapped her husband's route that she sent him on to determine exactly how long she would have to kill the children. Can you treat a sociopath? She looked up symptoms that she later had, hallucinations, bipolar, psychosis symptoms, intrusive thoughts, and so much more. It all equals intent. The children are dead. They suffered a horrific death. I can't bring myself to describe again what happened to their little necks once those exercise bands were removed. They were pulled so tightly. It's horrific. That's what's horrific.
0: And this is the problem I have with the whole system, Tiffany, at the end of the day. And that is, there's so much surrounding this. And, you know, there's a lot of people out there with a lot of problems in life. I'm not disputing, you know, your medical background. I'm not disputing we should look at broader issues. I don't think that the answer is ever going to be found in any government-run healthcare system or any system. The system failed her. The doctors failed her. The drugs failed her. And then the worst part to me was when this attorney, Mr. Reddington, came out and said, you know, in closing arguments, that the soul of this woman, meaning his client, Lindsay Clancy, the soul of this client was ripped from her by these prosecutors in this case. Prosecutors are trying to bring, what about the souls of the three children? I mean, I felt

0: that on his end was completely heartless, distant, out of touch, out of step with the full actions of his client.
1: Yeah, I mean, this case is horrific. I hate that we're even having to talk about it, that it even happened, that these three beautiful babies are gone, souls gone from this earth. And quite frankly, their mother didn't even want to be alive either. She wished she was dead. And, you know, I would hope that we could be better. I would hope that we could say that this would never happen again. I would hope that our medical system could improve in this country. We are one of the most medicated people on earth in this country. And we clearly are missing the mark. I think I mentioned to you that I was working in triage when Obamacare rolled down, and we were forced to see more patients with less time. When you're talking about women and women's health care, that is not a good thing. That doesn't equal good outcomes for anyone. And if now we're just a society where we push meds and say, go out the door, you'll be fine, that's not good either. And so I guess my overarching view of this case is I haven't just picked a side and argued that till the day is gone, but trying to have this conversation and saying, where did the breakdown happen? Clearly this woman has demons, and like I mentioned earlier, felt that the only option in her life was to kill her children and herself. Let's ask how we got there.
0: Can I ask you this? Shouldn't that question be asked in every murder case?
1: Yeah.
0: Okay. And if it is, can't you come to a conclusion, or, you know, following that logic, can't you say this individual, he was crying out for help. This individual, when the person, the murderer, was young, he used to kill cats and dogs and birds. And that was an indication, and nobody intervened, and the system failed this person, et cetera, et cetera. I mean, there's no end to this. At what point does the concept and belief in individual personal responsibility come into play?
1: Yes, that clearly exists, but she was having issues and postpartum issues. And I think that's where the prosecution had a hard time presenting the first degree murder, is that there's just not enough known about it. People are scared of it. People don't, maybe our medical system.
0: But you're only applying it to this case, and I'm arguing that it's much broader than that. By definition, you kill somebody, you're off. You're not well.
1: Agree.
0: Okay, so then it should be applicable
1: on it.
0: You know, we can go into the past of every single murderer, and we're going to come up with stuff, warning signs, people that should have known, the system that broke down. I mean,
1: right.
0: But at the end of the day, there's still evil in the heart of that person.
1: Yes, but if she was in a mental psychosis place that just continued to get worse and didn't have the adequate treatment, or should have been institutionalized. She was institutionalized, and then she was released. Why was that issue there?
0: Well, I mean, at the end of the day, this is also somebody that should have had knowledge. Where, in other words, if you're a nurse and you're documenting with copious notes all the medications that you're taking when you're taking them, you know, there's a certain intellectual knowledge that you would expect any person that's in that position to apply. I mean, I'm sure as a nurse, you know, you knew about medications. So, I mean, it gets rather complicated. I appreciate the thoughtful hour that we've spent on this, because I think that this is not going away.
1: No.
0: I think that we are going to hear one Lindsay, we'll refer to it as the Lindsay Clancy defense moving forward, one after another. And as far as, you know, a system that is going to allow this person to ever walk the streets, that to me is a massive, massive flaw in the system of justice. Justice has to be served. There will be no long-term justice, in my view, for those three children that were strangled to death. But I do appreciate the thoughtful debate. Tiffany, I prefer when we usually agree. Nancy Grace, love and prayers to you. I know this actually probably, unfortunately, brings back very, very painful memories in your life, and for that I apologize. And you did not deserve what this defense attorney said about you. And for that, I'm sorry, too. 800-941-SHAWN is our number if you want to be a part of the program. You know, we better do a reevaluation of everything that we're thinking and doing. Reagan once said inflation is as violent as a mugger, frightening as an armed robber, deadly as a hitman. Reagan had a lot of wisdom and a lot of success. So what does inflation mean for you and your retirement and the quality of life you'd like for your retirement? Now, you can learn how to protect your savings, hedge your money against inflation. I'm so glad that somebody got a hold of me. I was not really able to save money till my mid to late 20s. And when I was, somebody got a hold of me and said, why don't you put some of it diversify? I didn't really understand diversification. If you don't have money to invest, you're not thinking about diversification, even though economics was my major in college. But he said, just put a small percentage of your savings in gold and silver. And I adopted it, and I've done it ever since, and I've never regretted it. And that's where my partners, Goldco, come in. But I'm not just a part; they're not just a partner on this show, an advertiser. 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So I speak from firsthand experience that they're just great to deal with. They want people to be informed. 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
17: This season on Blood Trails, we're following the trail of seven cases that start in the field and end in the shadows, where missing persons reports, half-buried evidence, and whispered suspicions blur the line between hunting story and homicide.
20: I just instantly started freaking out, yelling to the world, "What's going on?" 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I mean, I'm out in the middle of nowhere. I had no idea what was going on.
17: From the frozen woods of Maine to the mountains of Montana, from an archery opener gone wrong in Wisconsin to a father's last walk through the Minnesota deer woods, each story begins with a hunter stepping into the wild, but not all of them come back.
19: 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What do you say? He's not here with us. 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
17: I'm Jordan Sillars. Join me as we track the truth through tangled cover and cold case files, where every trail tells a story, and every story leaves its own trail of blood. Blood Trails.
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right, that's going to wrap things up for today. Great Hannity tonight, 9 Eastern on the Fox News Channel. First of all, the jury tells the judge they can't come to a unanimous verdict in the Lindsey Clancy trial. He says go back to deliberations. They did so for hours. They have convened for the day. How do you interpret that? We'll have full analysis. Nancy Grace and others. John Fetterman is on tonight. Scott Bessin is on tonight. Tommy Lahren is on tonight. I mean, I promise you, news you'll never get from the state-run, abusively corrupt legacy media mob. 9 Eastern on Hannity. Set your DVR. We'll see you tonight. Back here tomorrow. Thank you for making this show possible.

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3: I'm Elaine Lee Irvin. Here's what's trending on WHO. The number of administrators in Iowa public schools is growing.
4: A Common Sense Institute report shows administrator headcount in Iowa public schools has increased by nearly 12% since 2014, while enrollment shrank by 2%. That adds $27 million in annual spending, which equates to roughly 400 teacher salaries. The study shows Iowa's administrative growth is more than double the Midwest average. I'm Eva Basinger.
3: A website is now online as part of the settlement between John Deere and customers and independent repair shops. The lawsuit accused Deere of withholding tools and softwares necessary to effect repairs to Deere equipment, forcing owners to use authorized repair shops. Eligible customers can submit their claim on the website through the end of this year. Our top national stories.
5: In Utah, a judge has ruled the man accused of killing conservative activist Charlie Kirk can go on trial for capital murder. The judge made the decision Tuesday after hearing the prosecution lay out what it called overwhelming evidence against Tyler Robinson. He's accused of fatally shooting Kirk last September. Capital murder allows the prosecution to pursue the death penalty. After a fourth day of deliberations, the jury in the Lindsey Clancy triple murder trial in Massachusetts was sent home again Tuesday. Clancy's admitted to strangling her three young children in 2023, but is pleading not guilty to three counts of first-degree murder by reasons of insanity. The prosecution says the killings were premeditated. The defense says Clancy was suffering from a postpartum psychotic break. NBC News has projected Ed Markey will win the Democratic Senate primary in Massachusetts. The 80-year-old incumbent beating 47-year-old challenger U.S. Representative Seth Moulton. Markey now faces Republican John Deaton in November. I'm Scott Carr.
3: I'm Elaine Lee Irvin. Our next update in 30 minutes. 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
14: 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On the morning of September 11, 2001, Peter Braxton was the first military pilot in the air over the burning Twin Towers in Lower Manhattan. It was his first day on the job, not long after he did multiple tours of flight combat in the Middle East, and then retired from the Air Force. Here's Peter with the story about the phone call he received shortly after his retirement.
15: You know, I was a distinguished graduate, and why didn't you fly F-15s or F-22s or F-16s? And you got to remember, I want to be a doctor, A. B, this is before the war. C, I was homesick. I wanted to go home. I promise you, if the closest Air Force base to where I grew up was a fighter base, I would have picked a fighter. I wanted to go home, and I was happy with my choice until one day I was listening to this Israeli F-16 fighter pilot, and he said, well, why did I fly a fighter? And he said, because it was personal. we were being attacked in my neighborhood, and my sister was there. And you can fly an F-16 across Israel in 22 seconds. You know, I mean, that's how small the country is kind of width wise. And, you know, for him, it was personal. And I remember thinking, you know what? If this was a day after nine, it's personal, right? I'm from New York. And so an interesting story that I've told is after I got out of the Air Force and I was fully out, I was in business school. I got a call from the Pentagon, and the voice on the phone said, "Hey, this is Peter Braxton." "Yes, it is." "Do you still have your uniform?" "Yes, I have my uniform. It's been a couple months." "Does it still fit?" You know, I'm not sitting on the couch eating Cheetos. Yeah, I mean, still fits. But, you know, everyone who's been in the military knows it's illegal. You're not allowed to wear your uniform after you get out. It's, you know, you can keep it, you can't wear it. And so this colonel said, "Hey, can you meet me at Scott Air Force Base, Illinois? And, you know, meet me Saturday morning, 10 a.m. at this building." And I'm like, this is my buddies. This is a joke. This is another, you know, who is this? He says, "It's Colonel so-and-so. And we'd like to talk to you." And I was like, okay, the joke's on you. Like, I'm not supposed to do this. So I'm out of the Air Force. It's a Saturday. I show up, and it was like a Jason Bourne kind of boardroom with a big long table. And six colonels wearing full service dress uniform, which, you know, you don't see that unless you're at a funeral. I mean, at a funeral, right? So I sat down. They said, "No, you sit over there at the other end." So I sat at the very end of the other table, and they sat at the other end. This table sat like 24 people, and proceeded to interview me for the job of Air Force Two. This is Dick Cheney back in the day, 2007. And I said, "Gentlemen, like I'm out." They're like, "We can change that with one signature." And so I talked to them, and they kind of offered me the job. "Just think about it. Talk to your family." So I did. I called my brother, and he said, "Pete, you know, you spent all this time deploying and you know, getting into taking the GMAT and getting into business school and getting out of the Air Force. You want to go back in?" And this is the ultimate job, right? It's the ultimate. It's like the Thunderbirds for heavy transport air fueling jets. So, you know, honored to be asked. So I remember I got the job at Credit Suisse over the summer, and, you know, they asked me not to shop it. Like, don't go across the street to JP Morgan or Goldman and kind of like try to get a job. Just, you know, if you want the job, take the job. If you don't, tell us. And so I remember saying, I want the job. And I went back to the president of the bank, the managing director, and I said, "Sir, I got a question. Can I defer this for a year? I need to go back and try to do this." And he said, "You know, congratulations. That's an amazing honor. But no, you can't defer it. You either take the job or you have to give it to somebody else." I said, "Okay." So I ran back and I called the guys up at the Pentagon. I said, "Hey, can I defer this for a year? I'd spent all this time going to business school. I got this job in an investment bank. I'd love to do that, but I just need a year. And then I can kind of like," they're like, "No, you gotta either take the job, you know, now. It's not an exploding offer, but it's not guaranteed. We just have this need and so I kind of thought long and hard, and I'd flown Donald Rumsfeld around in the KC-10. The KC-10, you know, I would say by all intents and purposes, the fastest jet in the world, because we don't have to stop. We can sustain 0.92 Mach almost indefinitely if we have enough fuel, and then we can get refueled. And so I ultimately turned the job down. And, you know, this is another funny, true story. My roommate from the Air Force Academy is currently the commander of Air Force One. Now, I'm not going to say his name because he's not posting the stuff on social media, and I don't think he really wants everyone to know, you know, that that he's the 17th ever presidential pilot. So he flew for Obama and then Trump and then now Biden and potentially whoever is either A, re-elected or elected next. But he got the job. And he's an outstanding American and a great aviator.
14: And a terrific job on the production, editing, and storytelling by our own Greg Hengler. And a special thanks to Peter Braxton for sharing the story of the interview he got to be the pilot of Air Force Two after graduating with a master's of business and accepting a job offer at Credit Suisse. Which way did he go? Which did he choose? Well, he chose, in the end, his future life as a civilian. But what a job offer it was. The story of Peter Braxton's first job after his military service here on Our American Stories. Lee Habib here, the host of Our American Stories. 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
14: And we're back with Our American Stories. Thomas Jefferson's impact on our country cannot be overstated. He fought for religious liberty, states' rights, and expanded this country with the Louisiana Purchase. His legacy is memorialized in many locations across the country, not the least of which is his own residence in Charlottesville, Virginia, Monticello. Mark Leibson brings us the story of one family's fight to honor Jefferson through the preservation of this historic structure.
20: Well, this story has several aspects to it. And, you know, at its heart, it's a story of historic preservation. It's a story of Thomas Jefferson. It's a story of architecture, Monticello, the history of Monticello, and it's a Jewish American history story, which we'll see as we get into it. Starts on one of the most amazing days in American history, and that was the day that Thomas Jefferson died. And I think you probably know what day that was. July 4th, 1826. On that day, on the mountain at Monticello, Thomas Jefferson died about 1 o'clock in the afternoon. And then a few hours later at his farm up in Massachusetts, John Adams died. Our second and third presidents died on the 50th anniversary of the Republic that they were so instrumental in founding. And, you know, people reacted. I mean, they didn't have CNN back then, but people found out soon enough, sometimes in apocalyptic terms. I mean, John Quincy Adams wrote in his diary that these two men dying on this day was a visible and palpable manifestation of divine intervention. Now, whether it was divine intervention or not, I'd like you to know one other thing about July 4th, 1826 and Thomas Jefferson. When he died, he was over $107,000 in debt. Now, that's a lot of money today, but it was a small fortune back in 1826. We're talking about at least $2 million. So the family was stuck with a $2 million debt. And who was the family? Who inherited? Well, first, it was Thomas Jefferson's daughter, Martha Jefferson Randolph. Remember, Jefferson's wife, Martha, had died, and Martha, his oldest of two daughters, served many of the roles that his wife would be as hostess and so on. And then her son and Thomas Jefferson's favorite grandson, Thomas Jefferson Randolph. So Jeff Randolph, as he was known, and Martha were from the Randolphs of Virginia, you know, one of Virginia's first families. But they were land rich and cash poor, and they didn't know what to do being saddled with this gigantic debt. So one of the things they did was the year after he died, in January 1827, they held what they called an executor sale up on the mountaintop, in which they auctioned off Thomas Jefferson's possessions. Well, that sale took place. We don't know exactly how much it brought in, but we do know that it didn't do much to whittle down that large debt. So reluctantly, the Randolphs decided they would have to sell Monticello. And, you know, it didn't sell. It didn't sell for 5 years. And it doesn't sort of compute in the 21st century. Monticello is, you know, an icon of American and world architecture. Monticello is a UNESCO World Heritage Site. You know, it's the only residence listed as a UNESCO World. You know, what are World Heritage Sites? Well, the Taj Mahal, the Grand Canyon, things like that. You know, if you have a nickel in your pocket, I know people don't carry change that much these days, but if you do have a nickel, look on the back. There's an image of Monticello. Some people have liked to go up to Monticello, hold up a nickel in front of one of the entrances, and we can see the nickel view of Monticello. And it is a gorgeous spot. I mean, it's almost impossible to take a bad picture of Monticello standing as it is on this beautiful little mountain in the Blue Ridge Mountains of Virginia. So why did it take 4 and then almost 5 years for the Randolphs to sell Monticello? Well, Thomas Jefferson had some interesting ideas about architecture. They weren't very common in early 19th century America. For instance, he was the first person to put a dome on a residence. You know that Monticello has a dome on it. You know, it was one of the first architecturally designed houses in the United States. It had that dome. There is no giant staircase. You know, if you go into the entrance hall at Monticello, look around. There is no giant staircase like was common in large mansions of this type. There are two small doors on two sides of the entrance hall where you go upstairs. And in fact, Thomas Jefferson didn't really care about the upstairs. There were just mostly plain bedrooms up there for his grandchildren who lived with him. And, you know, Jefferson didn't really believe in bedrooms, right? On the first floor is his bedchamber, which is basically a bed in an alcove between his cabinet, which is his office, and the library. And it was on the top of a mountain, right? I mean, most of the plantations of the day were built down along on flat ground, usually near rivers, for transportation's sake. And, you know, those roads were not paved. It's about a mile road up the mountain to Monticello. And it was very difficult to bring whatever, including water, food, supplies, up and down the mountain. So it finally did sell in 18... By the way, the Randolphs also sold off acreage. So Monticello and, you know, and its surrounding properties, Jefferson inherited about 5,000 acres from his father, Peter Jefferson. It was down to about 552 acres, and the Randolph sold Monticello to a man named James Turner Barclay, who bought it for $7,000, plus he traded a house in Charlottesville. We don't have time to talk about James Turner Barclay today, except to say that he was kind of eccentric. He was a medical doctor. He was a pharmacist. But he thought he could go up there at Monticello and make a silkworm business. So along Mulberry Row, he planted mulberry trees. The silkworm business didn't work. You know, it appears as though he almost destroyed the 18-acre grove, what Jefferson called an ornamental forest. And we do know that he did not take care of the place. A visitor who came in 1834 wrote back that all is in dilapidation and ruin. So how did Monticello get to be in dilapidation and ruin by 1834? Thomas Jefferson, you name a field of endeavor, he was a true Renaissance man. I mean, architecture, archaeology, of course, philosophy. You know, he had the largest private library in the United States before he had to sell it to raise money. He sold it to the United States after the War of 1812, when the British burned the Congressional Library. You know, he spoke seven languages. Of course, he was president, vice president, secretary of state, governor of Virginia. He wrote the Virginia Declaration of Religious Freedom. You know, I always illustrate it by that great quote that President Kennedy once said when he had a dinner at the White House for Nobel laureates. And he said, "This is the most extraordinary collection of talent, of human knowledge that has been gathered at the White House, with the possible exception of when Thomas Jefferson dined alone." Jefferson had all of these talents, but he was not good at business for whatever reason. You know, he inherited all these farms. He bought Natural Bridge. It's in Virginia. It's a beautiful natural formation of rock. He thought he could make it into tourist attraction. You know, he bought it from the King of England, you know, during colonial days, but it never made a dime. He owned mills on the river down near the Rivanna River. They just leaked money. He had bad luck with his agriculture. All those farms, you know, it's like when the crops were good, prices were low. When the crops were bad, prices were high. He tried famously to grow grapes up there, start a wine business. That never worked. You know, he loved to spend money. Bought the finest furniture and furnishings from all over the world, New York, Boston, London, Paris. And that place was just filled with beautiful furniture and furnishings.
14: 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A man who, well, did almost everything well except hold on to money. 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When we come back, more of the story of how Monticello was saved here on Our American Stories.

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0: And we're back with Our American Stories and the story of Monticello. We just heard about the disarray that Monticello was in, now owned by James Turner Barclay. It was a shadow of what it had once been, this place of hospitality, that Jefferson had made it. Back to Mark Leipsom with the story.
1: He was also overwhelmed with visitors. People would love to come up to Monticello, as they do now, to see his, what President Theodore Roosevelt called, his essay in architecture. And, you know, and they would come, family and friends would come, they would come with servants, they would come with enslaved people. Sometimes it wasn't uncommon to have 20, 30 or more people living there for days, weeks, months at a time sometimes. And so the place, with Jefferson, you know, suffering financially, they just didn't have what we would call the money to do preventive maintenance. So James Turner Barclay, he just couldn't take living up there either. Visitors came up and bothered him. The Mulberry business didn't work. So he sold the place in 1834 to a most unlikely buyer. And his name was Uriah Phillips Levy, who was a lieutenant in the U.S. Navy at the time. And he purchased Monticello from James Turner Barclay for $2,700. Now, Barclay had sold off acreage too. It was down to, 190 acres, 182 acres, something like that. And the place was in dilapidation and ruin. And what did Uriah Levy do? Well, he was a man of means, and he repaired, preserved, and restored Monticello after he took possession in 1836. And, you know, we have evidence from people who visited that he did really restore the place, preserve it and restore it, although preservation and restoration were not in the language. You can make an argument that Uriah Levy was the first American house preservationist. You know, this happened in 1830, starting in 1836. We usually look at Ann Pamela Cunningham, who bought George Washington's Mount Vernon from his heirs after he died and saved it from being divided up and developed. But this was 20 years before that. So a little bit about Uriah Levy. He was a hero of the U.S. Navy. Joined the Navy when he was 20 years old in 1812. He was born in 1792 in Philadelphia, and he was a fifth generation American. He came from one of the most prominent and illustrious Jewish American families. His great-great-grandfather came over here with a group of 40 Jews in 1733, escaping the Inquisition from Portugal, went to London. They arrived in Savannah, Georgia in the summer of 1733 and were among the founders of the city of Savannah, Georgia. His name was Dr. Samuel Nunish. He was the only medical doctor in the colony of Georgia. He helped stem an epidemic, probably of smallpox, and he was honored by Governor Oglethorpe of Georgia. He was also a founder of Congregation Mikveh Israel in 1733. It's the third oldest Jewish congregation. It's still there, and of course not in the original building in downtown Savannah. Jonas Phillips, where the Phillips comes from, and Uriah Phillips Levy, that was his maternal grandfather, and he came to this country in 1836, a merchant from Germany, settled in Philadelphia, got caught up with the Revolutionary War fervor, and actually joined a Philadelphia militia unit and fought against the Brits, and he was influential in Uriah Levy, one of his favorite grandchilds, a love of country. His two heroes were John Paul Jones and George Washington growing up at his grandfather's knee, and was one of the reasons that Uriah Levy joined the U.S. Navy and became a naval war hero. Uriah Levy was born in 1892 in Philadelphia, always loved the sea, joined the Navy in 1812 to fight in the war, and he was a hero of the War of 1812. He was assistant sailing master on a ship called the Argus, which captured British ships in the Channel, and they captured 25 ships, and when they went to capture the 26th, the Brits won that battle, killed the captain, and kept the crew imprisoned for the rest of the war, including Uriah Levy. And Uriah Levy came home, went on to have a 50-year career in the U.S. Navy. He died in service in 1862. He was a Commodore when he died. He was the first Jewish Commodore in the U.S. Navy. So Uriah Levy's naval career was recognized by the Navy. The first Jewish chapel on any naval base at Norfolk, Virginia, opened in 1942, named the Commodore Levy Chapel. There was a destroyer escort named after him in World War II, the USS Uriah P. Levy, which actually took part of the Japanese surrender in the Pacific. And then about 15 years ago, I think it was 2006, the Commodore Uriah P. Levy Center was dedicated at the U.S. Naval Academy. So his place in naval history is assured. As far as his owning Monticello, the question is, you know, why did he do it? He never said it out in print that we know, but we can take an educated guess. One reason is that on his own in 1833, while he was in Paris, while he was in the Navy, on his own, he commissioned a full-length statue of Thomas Jefferson by one of the top sculptors of the day, David d'Angers, and he donated that statue to the people of the United States, a plaster model. He donated to New York City, which is where he lived. Congress got it in 1833 and didn't quite know what to do with it. It was finally taken to the White House. And if you see old pictures in the first one, Dawn of Photography in the 1860s, you'll see that statue of Thomas Jefferson on the lawn of the White House, you know, facing Lafayette Park. It was taken inside in the 1870s because it wasn't doing very well outside, a bronze statue. It was cleaned up. It was first put in Statuary Hall in the Capitol, and today it is in the Rotunda of the U.S. Capitol.

his epic quest to rescue the house that Jefferson built. And Jefferson built his house in Charlottesville, Virginia, and also built the University of Virginia there, too. By the way, up the road is Madison's house, and not further up the road is Washington's. There's something special about the contribution of Virginia to the birth of this nation. When we come back, more of the remarkable story of Monticello is told by Mark Leibson here on Our American Stories.

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3: And we're back with our final segment on the battle to preserve part of Jefferson's legacy, his home, Monticello. Uriah Levy, the first Jewish commodore in the U.S. Navy, owned Monticello, but had just passed away in March of 1862. In his will, he left Monticello to, quote, the orphans of naval warrant officers. But his nieces, nephews, brothers, and other relations weren't thrilled with that, and so they took legal action. Back to Leibson with the conclusion of the story.
4: And the lawsuit was filed in New York, where he lived, and in Virginia. It took until 1879 for the lawsuits to wend their way through the courts of Virginia and New York. They wound up eventually in the Supreme Courts of both cases, and they weren't settled until 1879. Now, in the middle of that, while the heirs were fighting over his personal property, the Civil War happened. And, you know, people often ask, did anything happen up at Monticello during the Civil War as far as action? No. Charlottesville was a crossroads. Troops were always going in and out. There was tiny skirmishing that happened, but nothing that damaged Monticello. However, during the war, the South confiscated all property owned by Northerners. In November of 1864, the South took possession of Monticello, auctioned off all of Uriah Levy's property, including his enslaved people, and auctioned off Monticello. And it was purchased by a man named Ben Ficklin for something like $50,000 in Confederate money. Ficklin was a colonel in the Confederate Army. He never lived there, but he moved his family up there. And this was in November of 64. But by the time the war ended, just 6 months later, in March, it went back to the family, and the lawsuit dragged on and on and on. This is when Monticello went to its second period of deterioration. And we have photographic evidence of what it looked like from the early days of photography in the late 1860s into the 1870s. And the place looks worse than dilapidation and ruin. I mean, you could see for yourself in these old photographs that windows were broken, the shutters were hanging down, the roof was caving in, the grounds were in terrible, the terraces were rotted away, the grounds were in terrible condition. And one reason was that Monticello was under the care of a caretaker who didn't take very good care of it. His name was Joel Wheeler. He allowed University of Virginia students to have parties there. So the place was wrecked. Well, the lawsuits were finally settled in 1879 when Uriah Levy's nephew, whose name was Jefferson Monroe Levy, yes, he was named after two presidents, he was the son of Uriah Levy's eccentric brother, bought out the other heirs for something like $10,500, and he took control of Monticello in 1879. And Jefferson Levy did what his uncle did, lived in New York City, but he spent significant amounts of time at Monticello. And with his money, again, a second member of the Levy family repaired, preserved, and restored Monticello. Jefferson Levy, a lifelong bachelor, was a very social man. He often had, when he was at Monticello, he was often entertaining congressmen, senators, ambassadors, two presidents. Grover Cleveland made a trip up there. Theodore Roosevelt made a trip up there. You know, he would also have the Bridge Club from Charlottesville come up, have meetings up there, the DAR, and so on and so forth. So, what's that expression? No good deed goes unpunished. In 1912, a movement grew up to take Monticello from Jefferson Levy and turn it into a government-run shrine to Thomas Jefferson. It was led by a woman named Maud Littleton, who was married to New York congressman named Martin Wiley Littleton. And she decided that this would not stand. She started a national movement to condemn Monticello and turn it into a government-run shrine to Thomas Jefferson. She had influence. A bill was introduced in Congress to that effect in 1912, in which the government would condemn this property, this private property, and turn it into a government-run house museum. She had the time, she had the money, she had the inclination, she got petitions, she had people working for her, she had articles written, newspapers and magazines, and this bill is debated in the summer of 1912. And Jefferson Levy, not a shy and retiring man, you know, he once said, when the White House is for sale, then I'll sell Monticello. So here we have the series of hearings in 1912 in Congress, which were very bombastic. Jefferson Levy and his lawyer, he hired a man named Tom Duke, Judge Duke from Charlottesville, whose like great-grandfather was Thomas Jefferson's father's lawyer. And Judge Duke and Jefferson Levy fought it out with Mrs. Littleton and her supporters for the future of his house. Some people called it the War of 1912. Well, the War of 1912 ended in December when a bill came to the floor of the House of Representatives that would have done what we just said, condemned Monticello and turned it into a government-run house museum. It was defeated on what we would now call today a property rights argument. The government had never confiscated anybody's private property, much less tried to turn it into a government-run, you know, shrine to one of our founding fathers. Well, you know, Jefferson Levy declared victory, but Mrs. Littleton did not concede defeat. So the bill was reintroduced in 1913. There were more hearings in 1914. And then in October of 1914, Jefferson Levy, who had swore he would never sell the place, said, okay, I will. And he announced that he would sell Monticello for $500,000, which he reckoned was about half of what he had spent buying it, repairing it, preserving, restoring it, and taking care of it. Well, you know, Congress could never wrap their arms around that $500,000 figure. Now, I have to tell you that the campaign to take Monticello from Jefferson Levy was tinged with anti-Semitism. Neither Mrs. Littleton nor her supporters ever said it out loud, Jews shouldn't own Monticello, but she used code words in her speeches, in magazine articles, newspaper articles that were written on her behalf. For instance, they called the Levies aliens, they called the Levians outsiders, and how could they be less aliens? I mean, at this point, Jefferson Levy is a sixth-generation American. It's unfortunate, but we can't tell the story without mentioning that. He announced that since Congress wasn't interested, he put Monticello on the market for that $500,000 asking price. He hired a realtor in Washington who specialized in Virginia estates, and there was a beautiful sales brochure that was put out with a woodcut of Monticello on the cover. You open it up, there's testimonials from Theodore Roosevelt, from the Marquis de Lafayette, about how wonderful this place is. And the next page says, all this can be yours for $500,000. Finally, in 1923, the Thomas Jefferson Memorial Foundation formed and met in New York City. It was made up of lawyers and financiers, some of whom had Virginia roots, and they agreed to Jefferson Levy's purchase price in 1923. And I'll just end by reading to you from the closing table in December of 1923, and a man who was there said that this was December 1st, 1923. The cash and the bonds and mortgage were delivered to Levy, and Levy signed the deed conveying full title to the property and all belongings to the foundation. This was a very emotional scene, and he burst out crying. He said that he never dreamt he would ever part with the property. 3 months later, on March 6th, 1924, at his home in New York City, Jefferson Levy died of heart disease 5 weeks short of his 72nd birthday. And I'll just finish by telling you that this man, Jefferson Levy, not a shy and retiring type, liked to compare himself to Thomas Jefferson. You know, he was named after Thomas Jefferson. He was a tall man like Jefferson was. You know, he would make it a point to be at Monticello on 4th of July, and he'd have an Independence Day party. He'd invite people up to the mountaintop from Charlottesville and guests. They would picnic, they would have bands, patriotic music, there'd be fireworks, and supposedly he would end the evening by coming out on the lawn and reciting the Declaration of Independence from Thomas Jefferson's music stand.
3: And a terrific job on the production, editing, and storytelling by Robbie Davis. And a special thanks to Mark Leibson for sharing the story of Saving Monticello, which, by the way, is the title of his book, Saving Monticello, The Levy Family's Epic Quest to Rescue the House that Jefferson Built. And by the way, it's so true. When the house goes up for sale, well, no one wanted it at the time. It had a dome on it. Houses didn't have domes. And, of course, it was on top of a mountain. And in came the Levy family. First Uriah, and straight through to Jefferson, wanting to keep this legacy alive. And alive they kept it. The story of Monticello, the story of the Levy family, the story of Thomas Jefferson, and so much more here on Our American Stories.
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11: In Utah, a judge has ruled the man accused of killing conservative activist Charlie Kirk can go on trial for capital murder. A judge made that decision today after hearing the prosecution lay out what it called overwhelming evidence against Tyler Robinson. Capital murder will allow the prosecution to pursue the death penalty. Robinson's accused of fatally shooting Kirk last September at a Turning Point USA event at Utah Valley University. NBC News is projecting Ed Markey will win the Democratic Senate primary in Massachusetts. The 80-year-old incumbent's projected to beat 47-year-old U.S. Representative Seth Moulton and now will face Republican John Deaton in November. Tropical Storm Edwards hitting Texas tonight and Louisiana, bringing flash flooding to the region. It made landfall near Johnson Bayou in Louisiana. Edwards expected to weaken as it moves inland tonight. A new whistleblower report is claiming changes planned by the U.S. Postal Service could disrupt the 2026 midterm elections. Representative Ted Lieu from California says there's reason to believe it.
12: Leader Jeffries earlier this year established a task force with ranking member Joe Morelli to look at different scenarios where the Trump administration is going to try to suppress the vote of the American people. This is one of the scenarios that they envisioned.
11: This says mail-in voting is set to start this week.
12: If you don't get a mail-in ballot, go vote in person. Make sure you vote early. If you discover you're not registered to vote, well, go register to vote.
11: Though key parts of President Trump's directives on mail voting remain blocked by a federal court order, the administration's appealing. The jury in the Lindsey Clancy triple murder trial in Massachusetts was sent home again on Tuesday and will be back on Wednesday for more deliberation. The jury told the judge they were not able to reach a unanimous decision. Clancy has admitted to strangling her three young children in 2023, but has pled not guilty to three counts of first-degree murder by reason of insanity. Prosecutors say the killings were premeditated. I'm Scott Carr.
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3: 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Ray Caldwell put on a Cleveland Indian uniform for the first time, and none of the 20,000 fans at League Park had any idea that they were about to see something that defies belief. 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
21: If you're a baseball fan, you're probably familiar with the term electric stuff to describe a pitcher who was on top of his game. Growing up in the 80s, it seemed like Dwight Gooden, Nolan Ryan, Roger Clemens, and other flamethrowers had their electric stuff every night. But what if I told you that the term actually originated in the early part of the 20th century? That it wasn't really used to describe a pitcher's throwing prowess, but rather traces its origins to one of the strangest events in Major League Baseball history. Heck, one of the strangest events in sports history. It was August 24th, 1919. By all accounts, an uncomfortably muggy day at League Park in Cleveland. The first place Indians were hosting the Philadelphia Athletics in front of 20,000 fans. They were excited to see their new pitcher, the journeyman Ray Caldwell, who was recently let go by the Boston Red Sox. Once upon a time, Caldwell had been regarded as a generational talent. One of those guys with transcendent stuff that screamed can't-miss potential. But years of hard drinking and erratic behavior had left him a shell of his former self. By 1921, Caldwell was desperate for a last chance to show that he could still play the game. He no longer had his dominant fastball and nasty curve, but he did sport one of the game's best spitballs, which in 1919 was still legal. On this particular afternoon, he had total command of his spitter. The athletic players were flummoxed by the way it bobbed and weaved through the air, impervious to contact. A combination of the bright sunshine and saliva-ridden ball had resulted in just four base runners for the A's through the first eight innings, giving the Indians a slim one-run lead heading into the top of the ninth inning. Fans would later say that they noticed dark clouds that seemingly materialized out of Lake Erie and descend upon the stadium with alarming speed, practically enveloping it. With droplets of rain beginning to sprinkle from the heavens, Caldwell worked extra fast, hoping to avoid a rain delay. He quickly got ahead of the first batter and induced a meek pop-up to the shortstop for out number one. A nasty spitter resulted in a second infield pop-up, and Caldwell and the Indians were now one out from putting the A's away. By this time, the wind was howling. It's as if the stadium was mired in a total eclipse had become so dark. Some fans had already scattered from League Park, a combination of the rain and sense of foreboding chasing them away. So picture this. Caldwell is towing the rubber and leaning in to get the sign when a flash from the sky explodes into the middle of the field. Indian shortstop Ray Chapman would later say he felt a surge of electricity go down his leg, and the violence of the lightning strike causes the players to dive for the ground. "I took my metal mask and threw it as far as I could," said Cleveland's catcher Steve O'Neill after the game. I didn't want to attract any bolts towards me. Seconds after the lightning hit the ground, the players were still staring at each other in disbelief. On the mound lay Ray Caldwell, arms spread wide, completely unconscious. The lightning bolt had struck him directly. Players rushed to aid Caldwell, but the first man who touched him leapt into the air, saying he had been zapped by Caldwell's prone body. The players and umps stared over Caldwell, his chest smoldering from where the bolt burned it. Shortstop Ray Chapman blurted out to nobody in particular, "Is he dead?" The players were terrified to touch him, to even take his pulse. Nobody knew what to do. Believe it or not, they were ready to pronounce Caldwell dead when the 31-year-old pitcher started groaning and crawled back to his knees and then his feet. His teammates were thrilled to see him alive, but they kept their distance from the guy whose chest was on fire just minutes before. One of the umpires offered to assist him off the field and take him to a hospital, but Caldwell would have none of it. "I have one more out to get," he testily barked at the ump. He argued the point with the Indians player manager, the legendary Tris Speaker, and his intransigence won the day as Speaker reluctantly let him stay on the field to try and record the final out. "Give me the dang ball and point me towards the plate," he commanded shortstop Ray Chapman, who was still in semi-disbelief that Caldwell was alive and pitching. The umpires lingered around the mound as the players slowly took their positions. Ace shortstop Joe Duggan dug into the batter's box, waiting for the umps to signal play ball. The umps just looked at each other for an extra beat and shrugged their shoulders. "Play ball," one of them says. By this time, most of the fans had scattered in the chaos of the lightning strike, but for the few hardy souls who stuck around, they're about to witness the conclusion of the strangest game in Major League history. With the first pitch, Caldwell grooves a fastball to Duggan, who hits a screaming line drive to third baseman Willie Gardner, who knocks it down with his chest and rushes the throw to first just in time to edge out Duggan. And with that, Ray Caldwell, in his first start as a Cleveland Indian, pitches a complete game victory, which includes being struck by lightning. With the media after the game, Ray Caldwell was as curt as he was brief. "I just wanted to complete the game," he hurriedly told reporters as he rushed from the clubhouse, purportedly to hit his favorite watering hole. As if the story isn't fascinating enough, there's an interesting footnote, actually two footnotes. 17 days after being struck by lightning, Ray Caldwell would pitch a no-hitter against one of his former teams, the New York Yankees. Someone on his team jokingly told the media after the game that he had electric stuff that day, and the term stuck. His stuff would remain electric for the rest of the year as he went 5-1 with the Indians and nearly led them past the White Sox, who would famously go on to throw the World Series. The following year, he notched a 20-win season. Sadly, that would be the same year that the Indian shortstop Ray Chapman tragically died after being beamed in the head by the Yankees' Carl Mays. His death prompted several rules changes, including banning the spitball and requiring dirty balls to come out of play. So the next time you hear some pitcher has electric stuff, just remember, he's no Ray Caldwell.
0: And a terrific job on the production, editing, and storytelling by our own Greg Hengler. And a special thanks to Nick Ragone, and he hosts the popular YouTube channel This Date in History with Nick Ragone. The story of Ray Caldwell, here on Our American Stories. 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
1: When was the last time you woke up actually feeling rested or got through the day without feeling stressed out? 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
0: And we continue with our American stories. Up next, we have a story from Jim McCluskey, co-author of the book entitled When the Truth is All You Have. We start off with Jim sharing a bit about his childhood and early adult life.
25: My brother and I were made to go to Sunday school, but Mom and Dad were completely unchurched. And so they would just drop us off and pick us up. So one day, when I was in fourth grade, I said to Dad, How come Rich and I have to go to Sunday school and you and Mom don't go to church? Well, that stung him, I guess. Maybe Mom and Dad were feeling a little guilty before that, but I provoked them by that question. And then they started going to the same church that I was going to Sunday school. They became stalwart and very active and members of this Bethany Presbyterian Church in Havertown. Dad became a very important lay leader of the church. When I was in grade school, my Christian faith was very important to me. In fourth, fifth, and sixth grade, I was fearless at that time because of my Christian faith. In other words, I wouldn't go along with the crowd. Peer pressure didn't faze me in grade school. But once I hit junior high, then I fell into that wanting to please my peers, and their values became my values. My faith was really compromised. When I was in high school, I'll never forget this, I saw a short documentary on the nightlife in Tokyo with all the bars and the beautiful Japanese women in their kimonos and geisha shoes walking the streets and all the lights I was just fascinated with that mysterious city. And that's where I wanted to go. I wanted to go to Tokyo. I wanted to be a quote-unquote international businessman. I always had this obsession to work overseas, international. I thought that was, again, a great way to live a life. But I didn't know specifically what I wanted to do, so I decided, well, I'm gonna join the Navy. And so I went to Officer Candidate Training School in Newport, Rhode Island in the summer of 64. While at OCS, when you're nearing graduation, which I did in November of 64, you fill out what they call a dream sheet. My first choice that I put on my dream sheet was Shore Duty Japan. And that's exactly what I got. That in and of itself is a miracle. The Navy gave me what I wanted. And they assigned me to the communication station in Yokosuka, Japan, which is about an hour's train ride south of Tokyo along the Tokyo Bay. As a commissioned 22-year-old Navy officer, I'm on my way to the land that I've always wanted to go to, Japan. 3 years later, then I was separated from the service, and now I'm going to the American Graduate School for International Management in Glendale, Arizona, to get a degree to return to Tokyo in a business capacity. I graduated from the American Graduate School for International Management in October of 68. You know, I wanted to go to Japan, but I couldn't find a company willing to send me to Japan, in Tokyo in particular. So I borrowed $1,200 from my parents as a stake, and I flew to Tokyo without a job, no prospects for a job, but I did have the name of a man by the name of Bud Inglesby, who had started up this management consulting firm and market research firm called Coral, and he hired me. And so I worked for Bud for 3 or 4 years. As it turned out, unbeknownst to me or the staff of Coral, Inglesby secretly sold Coral to a joint venture between the Fuji Bank of Japan and, in those days, the First National City Bank of New York, now Citicorp. And it became readily apparent to me that I had no future in that firm. I decided it's time to go home to Philadelphia. Now, here we are in the summer of 1974. I've come back from Japan, disillusioned, disheartened, feeling betrayed by Inglesby. But now I'm looking for a whole new career. And I wrote a letter to 25 different consulting firms, including a local international management consulting firm called Hay, H-A-Y, Hay Associates. Hay was the only company who was interested in hiring me. So I was one for 25, but I struck gold with the one, Hay Associates. Now, at the same time, during those 5 years, I felt that an important part of my earlier life, my boyhood life, if you will, I had gone completely off track. I had left the church. I wanted nothing to do with the church. When I came home from Bucknell in my freshman year, I said to Dad, "Dad, I'm never going to church again." And so I didn't darken a church doorstep from when I was 19 until I'm now working for Hay in the 70s, in my early 30s. But I felt the need to go back to church and rekindle my faith, because I felt that my lifestyle was not a good one. My moral compass had gone south. So I joined Paley Presbyterian Church, which was very close to my house in Paley, Pennsylvania. The minister there was Dick Streeter, with whom I'm still close with today. His message was to wash the other's feet, to give of yourself, to help the other, to follow the Gospels of Christ. And that started to really take hold within me. I was starting to become disillusioned, even though things were going well, with the corporate life. I felt I was leading a shallow, superficial, self-centered life. And in reading the words of the Gospels where Jesus talks about what it means to be a disciple and to follow him, now I felt I was a hypocrite, leading one life in darkness, and at the same time, steeped in the scriptures. So this was a battle going on within me. And finally I decided, after consulting only with Dick Streeter, that I think Christ was calling me to leave the business world and become a ordained Presbyterian church pastor. Which I saw that Dick Streeter, the minister of this large congregation, he was touching the hearts and souls and life-changing way of a lot of his parishioners and even people in the community. I wasn't touching anybody's heart or soul. I wasn't serving anyone except myself. And this really started to bother me deeply. And I wanted a life where I felt I was serving others in a purposeful, authentic, meaningful way. And I felt the church pastorate was the way to do it, just like Streeter. In 79, I decided to leave, not only leave Hay, but leave the business world and go to Princeton Theological Seminary. And when I told my boss, Bill Dinsmore, who was the second top executive in the firm, I said, "Bill, there's something I need to tell you." His first words were, "Jim, I didn't even know you went to church." So I was still leading two different lives. It was time for me, not that they cared all that much, but to tell the world who I really am, what's really important to me. So off to the seminary I went. So for the next 3 years, I'm going to be at the seminary to earn that degree. Two of those 3 years, all of those students, all of us were required to do field education work, hospitals, churches. I chose Trenton State Prison. It was just a matter of curiosity. I've never been in a prison. I had no experience in any regard, in any way, with the criminal justice system. But who are these people? Who are these inmates? And so I said, I'm going to join the program as a student chaplain.
0: 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And in the end, returning to his youth and that connection between the soul, his heart, and the rest of his life. When we come back, we're going to join Jim on that journey, the journey of becoming a pastor. More of Jim McCluskey's story here on Our American Stories.

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0: And we continue with Our American Stories, and we've been listening to Jim McCluskey tell his story, those words earlier in that segment and in his story, my moral compass had headed south. And that was the swing and determining factor in this big pivot. We left off with Jim deciding to return to church and reignite the faith he'd had as a boy. Going back to church inspired him to leave the business world and pursue a seminary degree. While there, he had to choose required field education work, and he chose, of all places, Trenton State Prison. Let's pick up where we last left off.
1: I was assigned to the maximum security unit. He assigned me to two different cell blocks, each containing 20 men in their cells 24/7. Our role was to go cell to cell two afternoons a week, every Tuesday and Thursday, from 1 to 4 o'clock in the afternoon, and just be their friend. Talk to them, not to evangelize, just talk about whatever they wanted to talk about. One of the 40 men there was a man by the name of Jorge de los Santos, nicknamed Chiefy. He was the only one who was telling me that he was an innocent man, he did not do what he was convicted for, and that he was serving a life sentence for a Newark, New Jersey murder. Now, we were forewarned, do not, under any circumstances, get involved in either their personal or legal problems, situation. And if you do, you're out. You're out of here. Never to come back again. Up until my tenure as a student chaplain, that had been strictly enforced and obeyed by all those who came before me in years before. Chiefy, when I arrived at his cell, which was midway down one cell block, all he would talk about was that he's innocent. He got framed by the prosecutors and the police in Newark. He never killed anybody. And he was in prison for life for a botched armed robbery attempt of a used car lot in Newark, where whoever did this shot and killed the proprietor of that used car lot. Now, at that point, I'd never been a juror. I'd never been in a courthouse. I had absolutely zero connection or experience with our criminal justice system. I believed at that time that if you were convicted, then certainly you were guilty, that the police and prosecutors would never countenance suborning perjury or in any way presenting anything other than credible, substantial evidence of guilt, that they were as honest as the day is long. And yet here this man is. Now, he was 28 years old when he was convicted. He's 34, 35 by the time I encounter him. And he was very honest and open with me about his lifestyle. He was a heroin addict of Puerto Rican descent, raised in the harshest of housing projects in Newark, New Jersey. Two witnesses convicted him and sent him away. One was an eyewitness who claimed that when he was driving his tow truck by the used car lot, he heard gunshots, and then he looked in his rearview mirror, and he claimed to have seen Chiefy and another man who he identified as Lamont Harvey fleeing the crime scene. The second evidence used against Chiefy was a man by the name of Richard Delasante, who claimed that while he and Chiefy were in the Essex County Jail, Chiefy awaiting trial, based only on the eyewitness account, Delasante claimed that Chiefy confessed the crime to him. Both witnesses against Chiefy were drug addicts. Delasante in particular had an extensive criminal record, although that was misrepresented at trial. As I said to Chiefy, I said, come on, are you telling me not only that you're innocent, but that the prosecutors framed you? Now, why in the world would they frame you, Chiefy? You were a junkie. You were basically a throwaway. And why would they conjure up and go to all that trouble to frame somebody like you? He said, that's just the point. The police convinced the eyewitness to identify me and Harvey because that helped them clear a case. That's all they care about, clearing cases. The prosecutors, when you're a prosecutor, You want to get convictions. And if you don't get convictions and you go to trial, then when you come back to the prosecutor's office, you're not coming back with what you were there for in the first place, a conviction. So I had a very difficult time believing that. Over time, 3 months, September, October, November, I finally said to the chief, I said, look, I'm not supposed to do this, but I'm going to get your trial transcripts. I want to read what the state has to say. So I did. I was able to get his trial transcripts. And I read them over the Thanksgiving holiday of 1980, some 2,000 pages of documents. And basically, what I learned in reading the transcripts was essentially what Chief Ian had confirmed. And then I learned that Richard DeLisante had not only given a false, given a jailhouse confession against Chiefy, but he did the same thing against his first cousin, Danny DeLisante. He claimed at Danny's trial that Danny confessed the crime to him, and Danny got convicted based on Richard DeLisante's jailhouse confession and sent away to life. So I read the transcripts, and now I come back from Thanksgiving. Now we're in early December, and Chiefy says to me, he said, look, you've asked me a million questions, and I've answered every question that you've posed as truthful as possible. Now, I have a question for you, Chiefy said to me. I said, what's that? He said, do you believe I'm innocent? And I said, well, yeah, I do believe you're innocent. Then he threw out the $64,000 question. Well, what are you going to do about it? He says to me. I said, Chiefy, what do you mean, what am I going to do about it? Well, there's nothing I can do. This is way beyond my 37 years of experience in life. I don't know anything about murder. I don't know anything about trials, and criminal justice, and DAs and police. I know nothing about it. It's a whole new world for me. He said, well, Jim, I've been on my hands and knees praying to God

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13: Yes.

And we return to Our American Stories. We've been listening to Jim McCluskey, author of When the Truth is All You Have and founder of Centurion,

0: an innocence project dedicated to freeing the wrongly convicted. Jim had begun his seminary field work in prison when he was confronted by a man who claimed to be innocent, and that's Chiefy. Jim was challenged on what he was going to do next. Let's return to Jim McCluskey.
1: And that shook me up. It struck me right to the core of my heart and soul. This man was confronting me with who am I? What do I really believe? What does God expect of me? So I went back to the seminary, quite disturbed by this challenge. I prayed, I read scripture. Then I came across the book of Isaiah, chapter 59. And Isaiah says in this chapter, no one goes to law honestly. They lie and spin their web of deceit. We look for justice, but there is none. Truth has fallen from the public squares. The Lord saw this and was upset and wondered why there was no one to intervene in seeking justice. And I looked at that word, intervene, and I said, I wonder if this is God's sign to me to intervene on behalf of Chiefy. And I felt that it was. And so I went into prison the next week, actually a little before Christmas, and I told him, I have a Christmas present for you and Elena. And so I said, Chiefy, I'm going to take a year off, and I'm going to do what I can, move the ball forward to try and free you. I'm going to start that in a month or so after we finish our final exams. I believe that I was called by God to do this. So I'm doing it, and we'll see how it works out. We embraced through the cell bars, and silently, tears coming down. We were both moved by what was going to take place. I decided to do this investigation myself. I'm 38 years old. I've been around the world. I know a little bit about how the world works. Nevertheless, I was a greenhorn. The first thing I did, I went to Newark and stood at the exact same spot where Pat Pusilo said he was when he heard the gunshots and saw these two men flee the scene of the crime. Through the rearview mirror of his tow truck in darkness. And I determined very easily and quickly it was impossible for him to have seen what he said he saw, based on darkness and distance. Number one. So he's out as a credible witness. It took 10 minutes, which, by the way, Chiefy's lawyer never did. Now I'm going to investigate Richard DeLaSante, the jailhouse confession person. Richard said he had only been arrested. He'd only been convicted of two crimes, when in fact, he had been arrested 40 times as a habitual criminal and had testified in other cases. When at Chiefy's trial, under direct examination by the trial prosecutor, Kevin Kelly, he claimed he had never testified in any other case at all. That was a lie, and I had the documents to prove that was a lie. And then I would write Richard DeLaSante letter after letter. It took a year before he finally agreed to meet with me. I got a call from him in February of 1982. No amenities. He says, I know you who you are. I know what you've been doing. I got your letters. I'm in the Hudson County Jail in Jersey City. If you want to talk to me, come on up. Later that week, I spent two full days visiting with Richard DeLaSante, and he told me the whole story. And I was taping all his conversations with me. So we had a whole rich treasure full of conversations and his confessions about all the real wrongdoing he had done in Chiefy's case, and Rich and Danny's case, and other cases on behalf of this crooked, corrupt Essex County prosecutor's detective who was his handler. And I met with the prosecutor, Kevin Kelly, and told him all this information. I was naive. I still believed at that time that Kevin Kelly, although he mistakenly, he honestly mistakenly convicted an innocent man, when he hears this new evidence that establishes that, he might even help me free Chiefy. That was so naive and so dumb. And when I told Kevin Kelly what I had, and then I telephoned him, when I telephoned him months later, when I learned even more, he hung up on me and said, Jim, I don't give a darn if 10 people come forward and confess to this crime. Chiefy's good for this, and he hung up on me. One of the most important things I did, and I got lucky, is I need a lawyer. I can't do this by myself. Paul Castellaro began work on this case with me. We were a team in late 1981. Paul was able to draw up a very compelling writ of habeas corpus. And we got a hearing in federal court for the federal district judge to consider and review all the documented evidence as well as witness testimony, post-conviction witness testimony. We put Kevin Kelly on the stand. He had to account for what we knew to be his subordination of perjury. And I almost felt sorry for him by the time Paul got through with him, but I didn't. On July 6th, 1983, 3 or 4 months after the hearing, Honorable District Judge Frederick B. Lacey reversed the conviction and found as a fact that De La Sante lied to stay out of prison and that the prosecutor knew that he had lied and supported perjury. And on July 26, 1983, several weeks later, Paul Castellaro and I went down to Trenton State Prison and picked Chiefy up, a free and exonerated man, and brought him home to his wife in Newark that glorious day. Up until that point, it was the best day by far of my entire life. Now, during the 2.5 years I was working for Chiefy, I had met 3 other New Jersey lifers who I had come to believe were also innocent. And all 3 were asking me to please do for them what I had done for Chiefy after we freed him. Now we come to another crossroads, which is in July of 1983. Chiefy's freed. I had finished my Master Divinity degree program. That was completed at the same time. But at that time, I was broke. However, just at that time, now I have a choice to make. Am I going to now go on and get ordained as a church pastor? Or what am I going to do with these 3 other men? Just when I'm struggling with that decision, I received a $10,000 tax-free gift from my mother and father. Dad, they had come into some extraordinary income from an old investment they had made years before, and they gave each of us 3 kids a $10,000 tax-free gift. I looked at that as manna from heaven and seed money to begin what I later called Centurion Ministries. I decided to establish a nonprofit organization called Centurion Ministries, and I named it Centurion after the centurion in the Gospel of Luke, the centurion standing at the foot of the crucified Christ, looks up and says, surely this one was innocent. That's where the name comes from. Then I began work. I started work on those 3 cases. Eventually, we freed all 3. Rene Santana was freed in February of 86. Nate Walker was freed in November of 86. And Damaso Vega was freed in November of 1989.
0: And a terrific job on the storytelling and production by Faith Buchanan and Robbie Davis. And a special thanks to Jim McCluskey for his work with Chiefy and with so many others. Centurion has freed 67 men and women serving life sentences. And all, again, because he answered God's calls. Who am I? He asked. What do I believe? And what does God require of me? when challenged by Chiefy. And Isaiah chapter 59 provided the answer for him. God had sent a sign to me, he said. That word intervene just kept calling at me. And by the way, you can get to Jim's organization, Centurion, at centurion.org. Jim McCluskey's story here on Our American Stories.
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11: The judges ruled the man accused of killing conservative activist Charlie Kirk can go on trial for capital murder. A judge in Utah made that decision Tuesday after hearing the prosecution lay out what it called overwhelming evidence against Tyler Robinson in the preliminary hearing.
12: For the foregoing reasons and based off the record and parties' submissions, it is hereby ordered that the defendant, Tyler James Robinson, is bound over for trial in the 4th Judicial District Court.
11: Capital murder allows the prosecution to pursue the death penalty. Robinson is accused of fatally shooting Kirk last September at a Turning Point USA event at Utah Valley University. The judge cited sufficient probable cause. The jury's been sent home once again in the Lindsay Clancy murder trial in Massachusetts.
13: I'm going to remind you, you've come this far. Do not read anything. Don't listen to anything. Don't talk about this case. We'll come in tomorrow morning. We'll bring you all in. I'll ask you the same questions I've been asking you for weeks now. And we'll get you right back out to resume deliberations.
11: Earlier in the day, jurors said they were unable to reach a unanimous decision, and the judge sent them back to deliberate more. Clancy admits to strangling her three young children in 2023, but has pleaded not guilty to three counts of first-degree murder by reason of insanity. Prosecutors allege the killings were premeditated, while the defense says Clancy suffered a postpartum psychotic break. NBC News is projecting that Michael Minogue will win the Republican primary for Massachusetts governor. He defeats former state transit official Brian Shortsleeve. Minogue will face incumbent Democratic governor Mara Healey in the general election. Tropical storm Edward is slamming Texas and Louisiana with heavy rain and flash flooding. It made landfall near Johnson Bayou, Louisiana, along the Gulf Coast. The storm is set to bring heavy rain to the entire region. Edward's expected to weaken as it moves inland overnight. At last check, that storm was packing winds of 60 miles an hour. I'm Tammy Trujillo.
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7: A judge has ruled the man accused of killing conservative activist Charlie Kirk can go on trial for capital murder. Utah Judge Tony Graff made his decision Tuesday after hearing the prosecution lay out what it called overwhelming evidence against Tyler Robinson in a preliminary hearing.
8: For the foregoing reasons and based off the record and parties' submissions, it is hereby ordered that the defendant Tyler James Robinson is bound over for trial in the 4th Judicial District Court.
7: Capital murder allows the prosecution to pursue the death penalty. Jury deliberations will pick up in the morning in the Massachusetts triple murder trial of Lindsay Clancy. Tuesday, jurors said they were unable to reach a unanimous decision. The judge sent them back to deliberate more.
9: I'm going to remind you, you've come this far. Do not read anything. Don't listen to anything. Don't talk about this case. We'll come in tomorrow morning. We'll bring you all in. I'll ask you the same questions I've been asking you for weeks now, and we'll get you right back out to resume deliberations.
7: Prosecutors allege the killings were premeditated, while the defense says Clancy suffered a postpartum psychotic break. A California man accused of sending a fake ransom note linked to the disappearance of Nancy Guthrie has learned his fate. Chris Caraggio has details.
10: Court records say Derek Colella was sentenced this week to 2 5-year probation terms to run concurrently. The 42-year-old admitted to 2 felony charges of sending a ransom demand across state lines and using a telecommunications device to threaten or harass. The sentencing comes as Tuesday marks 7 months since the mother of Today Show co-host Savannah Guthrie went missing. So far, no arrests have been made. I'm Chris Caraggio.
7: The U.S. House is censuring Representative Chuck Edwards. Both parties came together to censure the North Carolina Republican over allegations he was involved in inappropriate behavior with female staffers. Edwards ended his campaign for re-election last year. I'm Tammy Trujillo.
0: When was the last time you woke up actually feeling rested or got through the day without feeling stressed out? Yeah, over 50% of adults say they'd feel better if they got more sleep, and stress is often the biggest barrier. 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
10: A judge has ruled the man accused of killing conservative activist Charlie Kirk can go on trial for capital murder. More from Mark Mayfield.
11: Utah Judge Tony Graff made his decision Tuesday after hearing the prosecution lay out what it called overwhelming evidence against Tyler Robinson in the preliminary hearing.
12: For the foregoing reasons and based off the record and parties' submissions, it is hereby ordered that the defendant, Tyler James Robinson, is bound over for trial in the 4th Judicial District Court.
11: Capital murder allows the prosecution to pursue the death penalty. Robinson is accused of fatally shooting Kirk last September at a Turning Point USA event at Utah Valley University. Erica Kirk and her mother-in-law, Catherine Kirk, were both in court for the ruling. I'm Mark Mayfield.
10: Trade negotiations between the U.S. and Canada are at a standstill after falling apart in August. Politico reports U.S. Trade Representative Jameson Greer saying it's more their emergency than ours, and no negotiations are currently happening. This after Treasury Secretary Scott Bessent took aim at Canada's Prime Minister, saying that Mark Carney walked away from a trade deal. Tens of thousands of people are without power as Tropical Storm Edward slams Texas and Louisiana. It made landfall Tuesday near Johnson Bayou, Louisiana, along the Gulf Coast. Edward's forecast to bring heavy rain and flooding to the entire region through Wednesday. Treasury Secretary Scott Bessent says Iran's economy is on the verge of collapse. He predicted it could happen within weeks or months under tough new sanctions against the Islamic Republic's economy. He told reporters the economy doesn't have to collapse, that we just have to have the regime come to its senses. Bessent said the latest sanctions, part of what the Trump administration is calling an economic D-Day, are backed by the European Union. Dolly Parton's star on the Hollywood Walk of Fame is being repaired. It comes 1 week after the iconic singer's death at the age of 80. Somebody scratched out her name on the star. The star had become a large memorial of flowers, cards, and other tributes. I'm Tammy Trujillo.
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7: A judge has ruled the man accused of killing conservative activist Charlie Kirk can go on trial for capital murder. More from Mark Mayfield.
8: Utah Judge Tony Graff made his decision Tuesday after hearing the prosecution lay out what it called overwhelming evidence against Tyler Robinson in the preliminary hearing.
9: For the foregoing reasons and based off the record and parties' submissions, it is hereby ordered that the defendant, Tyler James Robinson, is bound over for trial in the 4th Judicial District Court.
8: Capital murder allows the prosecution to pursue the death penalty. Robinson is accused of fatally shooting Kirk last September at a Turning Point USA event at Utah Valley University. Erica Kirk and her mother-in-law, Catherine Kirk, were both in court for the ruling. I'm Mark Mayfield.
7: Trade negotiations between the U.S. and Canada are at a standstill after falling apart in August. Politico reports U.S. Trade Representative Jameson Greer saying it's more their emergency than ours, and no negotiations are currently happening. This after Treasury Secretary Scott Bessent took aim at Canada's Prime Minister, saying that Mark Carney walked away from a trade deal. Tens of thousands of people are without power as Tropical Storm Edward slams Texas and Louisiana. It made landfall Tuesday near Johnson Bayou, Louisiana, along the Gulf Coast. Edward's forecast to bring heavy rain and flooding to the entire region through Wednesday. Treasury Secretary Scott Bessent says Iran's economy is on the verge of collapse. He predicted it could happen within weeks or months under tough new sanctions against the Islamic Republic's economy. He told reporters the economy doesn't have to collapse, that we just have to have the regime come to its senses. Bessent said the latest sanctions, part of what the Trump administration is calling an economic D-Day, are backed by the European Union. Dolly Parton's star on the Hollywood Walk of Fame is being repaired. It comes 1 week after the iconic singer's death at the age of 80. Somebody scratched out her name on the star. The star had become a large memorial of flowers, cards, and other tributes. I'm Tammy Trujillo.
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25: Welcome back here with America in the Morning. The tech world is adjusting and users reacting to President Trump's name change of one of the Great Lakes. Correspondent Clayton Neville reports.
26: The president signed an executive order last week changing the name of Lake Ontario to Lake America.
27: So now we have a lake and now we have a gulf. Because we have the Gulf of America and now we have Lake America without the of.
26: Apple Maps changed the name of Lake Ontario to Lake America on its platform on Tuesday, joining Google Maps in making the change. The U.S. Interior Secretary was told by the president to update the geographic names information system within 30 days to reflect the change, but there is still some reaction to push back on the name change. MapQuest rose to the number one spot on Apple's App Store after refusing to label the lake Lake America. I'm Clayton Neville.
25: Rescue efforts ramp up as the death toll has risen above 1,000 from the Nepal-China floods and landslide, and still dozens of Americans remain unaccounted for. Correspondent Charles de Ledesma reports.
28: Rescue teams with search dogs are combing through mud, rocks and debris in Nepal and China, looking for thousands of people still missing after catastrophic flooding tore through communities across the Himalayas, leaving more than 1,000 people dead. Nepal Army personnel and rescuers jump out of helicopters and search with torches inside a tunnel at Rasulwag Adi.

0: 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And
1: good morning, 459ers. It is day two of the Farm Progress Show. The gates will open up at 8 o'clock this morning and remain until 4 o'clock this afternoon. And, of course, back tomorrow, too, for day three, 8 until 4. We are being hosted by our friends at Titan Tire and Van Wall Equipment. We're right on the in the building on the south side of the grounds. We invite you to stop in and say hello, not only early in the morning, but then again during the big show and, of course, throughout the show hours as well. We're going to talk to Ryan Bales coming up from Titan Tire.
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2: It's 5 o'clock. I'm Wendy Wild. We do still have a heat advisory in effect for kind of roughly the southern half of the state today. Also, looking at the statewide radar, we're seeing some showers and maybe very light thunderstorms in the northwest to north central part of the state moving through right now. Here's what's trending. Some good news about the Midwest economy.
3: This is the seventh straight month above growth neutral. So that's looking good. Manufacturing is looking better, adding jobs now. Consistent growth with solid overall economic growth.
2: Economist Ernie Goss, he says the August Mid-America Business Conditions Index also shows employment is increasing. Goss says one in five regional firms in the survey is planning to hire. Tens of thousands of people are left without power as Tropical Storm Edward moves into Texas and Louisiana. It made landfall Tuesday along the Gulf Coast. They're expecting heavy rain and flooding in Texas and Louisiana, and then the storm will weaken. And Tropical Storm Dolly died down before could do much harm. Moving across the Caribbean, what's left is expected to bring rain to Florida this week. Americans disagree, and sometimes loudly, on politics, but there's one political issue they apparently do agree on.
4: 89% of Americans agree corruption in the U.S. is widespread. That number is up 10 percentage points over last year's Gallup survey. 91% of Democrats and 90% of independents say corruption is widespread. 83% of Republicans say the same. I'm Rory O'Neill.
2: It's 5:02 now from the Hertz Farm Real Estate Services Farm Desk. 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
1: Thank you very much, Wendy. 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Now, the grain complex is trading lower. September corn down 6 at 515.5. Dece down 7.75 at 538.25. March down 7.75 at 552.5. Soybeans, the September down 12.75, 1294. November down 13 at 1304.75. And January down 12.5 at 1320.25. We'll have a complete look at the markets coming up. 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
2: It's 5:03. We've got a look at the weather forecast and then the Morning Farm Show with Dwayne Murley next.
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1: Good morning, and it is 5:07. Welcome to the early morning farm show, where we speak farm, and we're about a half hour away from the farm the morning news with Jeff Angelo at 5:38 this morning. And again, it is day two of the Farm Progress Show. Gates will open at 8 o'clock this morning, remain open till 4 o'clock this afternoon, and same for tomorrow for the third and final day. And we are being hosted by our friends at Titan Tire and Van Wall Equipment. We're right on the south side of the grounds here, and I invite you to stop by anytime the doors are open to say hi. Again, the grain complex is trading lower this morning, and the live cattle, feeder cattle, and hogs, they were lower at the close on Tuesday. We have got Ryan Bales with us again from Titan Tire. And Ryan, first off, great to see you again this morning.
16: Yeah, good morning, Dwayne.
1: Appreciate your time as always. And one of the big items yesterday, not really an item, but one of the features at Titan Tire, the ROI calculator, return on investment. Kind of talk about that.
16: Yeah, so if you guys are ever on the fence right now of thinking about purchasing some LSWs, we got an ROI calculator out here. We can estimate, come in, give us a few questions about your planning operation, planning tractor. We'll type them into this thing, and we'll actually tell you how much it costs and what your return on investment is going to be and how long it'll take to get there.
1: Yeah, it's pretty incredible how dialed in it is. I mean, total acres, exact piece of equipment you're using, exact tire that you want to put on that piece of equipment.
16: Yeah.
1: So, I mean, it is real-time stuff. And you've actually got folks that kind of helped design that program. They're here to kind of walk you through the process.
16: So, I mean, we're just literally trying to get it laid out.
1: Literally, you know, 8 or 9 questions and the numbers right in front of you.
16: And we'll tell you what it's cost.
1: There absolutely. Absolutely. Hey, yesterday too, we talked about the wristbands and the certificates and so forth and discounts that are available to showgoers.
16: Yeah, so for sure, stop by our booth here, 24S, down at the container, and we got certificates we're handing out. $200 off a $1,000 purchase of any Titan Goodyear product. And just show us your wristband. We'll give you the certificate. If you're looking for tires, it's a great way to save money.
1: And speaking of the container, coffee, hot coffee down there, and it's brewing. I got a cup right beside me here today too.
16: We're ready.
1: So
16: we're ready.
1: Stop on and bottled water too. That was a hot ticket yesterday.
16: Yeah.
1: Exactly.
16: We'll have cold water here too. So
1: hey. Two, we talked about the FFA kids here, and we were kind of joking earlier. They came in here late morning just to cool off, and it looked like a slumber party going on.
16: They were out there hustling, so we're actually selling raffle tickets for them. It's 1 for $5 or 3 for $10, and you have your chance to win up to a set of 4 high-speed trailer tires, power sports, or lawn and garden tires.
1: Now, we had Cole the Corn Star and Cooper were here yesterday, Dale too, and also the Welker brothers were here on site. But today, those two will be back, and we got a third guest coming in today.
16: Ross Chastain will be here today from 9 to noon, I believe.
1: Excellent. Well, I'm excited to see Ross and visit with him about NASCAR and so forth. Watermelon grower, and he can answer all those watermelon questions.
16: I got a question for him, too.
1: Yeah, you do. Excellent. Well, I tell you what, on a hot day like yesterday and today and tomorrow, we could use some ice-cold watermelon.
16: Absolutely.
1: Would that be good?
16: Absolutely.
1: That would be great. Well, Ryan, we'll catch up with you again here in just a little bit. We got more to talk about with the raffle tickets and the wristbands and the ROI calculator. I want to find out more about those tires out there, too, because as the sun came up yesterday, I was able to go out and kind of walk around your booth, and I don't think you've got everything.
16: We got plenty here.
1: From small equipment, skid loaders to new sprayer tires, even pivot tires. And you and I were talking about that. You know, the pivots. And I see more pivots going up all the time. It seems like the farmers that use pivots, anytime they purchase land, they are putting pivots on that piece of property.
16: Yeah, like I told you yesterday, I sold more pivot tires this year than I have in the last 8. So.
1: Yeah, and that does not surprise me, just in the amount of pivots that I see going up. So, and that's a big deal, tires, because that's one of the main maintenance things that and of course they can monitor that on their phones anymore, so they know exactly what's going on and if there are issues. So tires are a big part of the pivot operations.
16: So. Yeah, if there's a tire you're looking for, we got it out here.
1: Exactly. Hey, we'll talk to Ryan more coming up here in just a little bit. Right now, let's go ahead and take a look at how the markets are trading. September corn down 6 cents at 515.5, Dece down 8.25, 537.75, and March corn down 8 at 552.25. May down 7.75, right at 559. Soybeans, September, still some of that old crop out there, down 12.75, 1294. November down 13.5 at 1304.25. January down 13.25, 1319.5. And March down 12.5 cents at 1324.75. Soybean meal is down 4.80 a ton at 347.80. Oil is down 0.25 of a penny penny a pound at 72.37. December wheat, Chicago down 11.5 at 7.71. And December oats down 5.5 at 3.76. And the livestock trade, live cattle, feeder cattle, and hogs all closed lower on Tuesday. We'll have a look at the livestock trade coming up here in just a little bit. Well, Bob had a chance to catch up with Monty Shaw yesterday during the big show and talking about what's going on in the world of renewable fuels.
17: We had some news break yesterday afternoon, and Monty Shaw is on the telephone line with us right now with the Iowa Renewable Fuels Association. And Monty, basically, we heard from the EPA that they will be granting some small refinery exemptions that could take about 500,000 gallons of soy diesel out of production next year. That is huge, or could have huge impact on soybean producers. Now, they have said that they're going to be reallocating those. So I'll kind of leave it there, and you tell me what you know.
18: Yeah, so, I mean, as your listeners probably know, the Renewable Fuel Standard, the RFS, sets some blending targets for renewable fuels each year. But these refinery exemptions just cut into that. And so the Trump EPA granted 29 of these for about just under 1.8 billion gallons worth of exemptions yesterday, way more than was expected until these rumors started coming out the last few days. And so that's very bad for biodiesel demand. It's very bad for ethanol demand. Now, that's the bad news. The good news is they have promised to reallocate those gallons. What's that mean? Well, these people got exemptions, but there's other refiners who didn't, and so we're going to move those gallons from the people who got exemptions over to the refiners who didn't. And so if they do that, if they follow through on that, then the total demand for biodiesel and ethanol will be held steady and will be held harmless. But the exemptions went live yesterday. They went final yesterday. And to reallocate, you have to go through a rulemaking progress, public notice, comment. You're talking, what, at least 6 months? So we're going to have to watch that, because if you don't reallocate, the last time Trump did this and Trump won, when they did about 30 of these things and didn't reallocate, we had biodiesel plants shut down in Iowa. We had ethanol plants shut down in Iowa. It really hammered the market. So watching this reallocation is going to be huge about not going backwards on biodiesel production here in Iowa.
17: Monty, we kind of heard what the EPA published yesterday. You alluded to the idea that they said we're going to reallocate this. However, there's going to be a time lag at best, and we're still waiting to, like you had mentioned, to see where those might be reallocated to. The time lag, I think, is what we're kind of worried about, isn't it, Monty? In other words, what's going to happen with that drop in production?
18: Yeah, I mean, so right now, while it's, you know, fairly new, we haven't seen the market react poorly. The market is believing that this reallocation is going to happen. The first key deadline will be that the proposed rule has to be out before the end of October. That's what they promised. And so we want to make sure that doesn't slip, because, yeah, if the market starts saying, hey, something could go on here, they could change their mind, they could do something else, maybe they'll only do 70% reallocation, all of a sudden the value of renewable fuels drops, less blending happens, and it's bad. So, you know, we do want to say thank you. I mean, they didn't have to reallocate it. They didn't in the first term, and we paid the price. They have promised to reallocate it. We shouldn't, you know, neglect to say thank you for that. But there's an old saying, trust but verify, right? So people like Senator Grassley and others are going to be on them. We're going to be on them and watching every step of this way so that we don't lose a gallon. And then not to get too much in the weeds, but this was for the 25 SREs, the 25 exemption. They're going to have to judge 26 and 27. And if they do the same thing they did this year, we're going to have to address those lost gallons as well. But, I mean, as you know, right now for 2026, oil refiners are making huge profits. So I don't know how the heck they would justify a refinery exemption for economic hardship next year, or when they judge this year's exemption request next year. They've opened up the door now with these huge numbers to an ongoing issue we're going to have to keep our eye on.
17: Monty, I'm hearing in your voice that there may be some concern with some pushback from the oil industry on the reallocation.
18: Yeah, I mean, people think, well, it's oil versus ethanol, and it is and it isn't. I mean, you have this section, or I'll call it medium oil, that can apply for these exemptions and get them. If they're not reallocated, we're screwed. But if they are reallocated, they go to the larger refiners who didn't get the exemptions, and then they have to pay the bill. And I should have said this right out front. We don't believe any of these exemptions were justified to begin with. We don't think that there is actual economic harm.
17: Monty Shaw with us. Thank you, Monty. We'll keep track of this. Thank you so much for joining us on short notice. Monty Shaw with the Iowa Renewable Fuels Association. More from the Farm Progress Show ahead.
1: Yeah, absolutely. 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In fact, Monty helped kick off the big show shortly after 11 o'clock on Tuesday. 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
1: It is 5:24. Welcome back to the early morning farm show here where we speak farm, and we are talking farm progress, tires. We're talking it all right now with Titan Tires. Scott Sloan joining us again this morning, and as always, great to see you.
9: Good
1: this morning,
9: Dwayne.
1: Hey, loaded question.
9: Loaded.
1: What tires is everybody asking about out there?
9: Well, you know, we've got the new, we've got a Fendt 1000 series out here, which is it's a big machine. It's their big four-wheel drive. And we've got our new 1100 60R42. This tire is almost 94 inches tall and 43 inches wide. It's the rear drive tire. And then the fronts are our LSW 800 5042, which is basically the equivalent of an 865 32. So think of that tire was actually the main drive tire for a combine,
1: right?
9: More than 10-15 years ago. So
1: right,
9: that's how big this stuff is getting, and it's pretty impressive out there.
1: You know, one of the things I don't think we talked a lot about yesterday, impressive, and combines, I mean, that's the field demonstrations going on. I remember, you know, last year when you guys were 2 years ago when the Farm Progress Show was here, I mean, Titan tires were everywhere out there.
9: Yep.
1: Grain carts, combines, tractors, everywhere. Tillage equipment, and it's the same this year. So talk about some of the applications that folks are going to see out in the demonstration plots.
9: Yeah, so we've got a 9R that we got rigged up with our 14R. We were tweaking it yesterday. Going to go out for a tillage demo. So we're just going to show the performance of our the big super singles versus the standard, not row crop, but your dual setup that you typically have on a 9R. You know, and the advantages of that is, you know, you've got actually better flotation, less rutting, you know, roading, right? That's the other thing is, the dual 800s are a pretty wide machine and the 1400s really narrow you up. So, yeah, and it'll be a good demo. We're looking forward to getting out there.
1: You know, talk about roading. That's become such a part of the conversation. I mean, when I was growing up, roading was 17 or 18 miles an hour. Now it's up to, you know, 34, 35.
9: Yeah, these guys are, they're rolling pretty fast. And like I said, this Fendt, it'll run about 35, almost 40 miles an hour. And you know, and it's not so much just the speed, but it's the distance now.
1: Right.
9: So, again, this is a manure tractor out here, and he hauls manure from Omaha to Minneapolis in that tractor.
1: Wow.
9: And, yeah, it's pretty amazing. And that's the thing is this equipment, not only does it have to perform in the field, it has to perform on the road. And
1: right.
9: That's why you're seeing these different, on some equipment, you're seeing this hybrid looking type tread because the roading is a large aspect, and your standard lug tires, barred tires, is not maybe the most conducive for wear and ride comfort. So
1: right.
9: There's a lot of change in the industry. And then, you know, the other thing is rolling resistance. Everybody's studying rolling resistance of these tires to, you know, for not only fuel economy, but you've got the autonomous electric things coming down the pipe, and there's a big chatter in the industry about rolling resistance.
1: Okay, well, very good. Hey, we're going to talk more about that coming up. Thank
9: okay.
1: you, Scott. Always great information with the gang from Titan Tire, and always appreciate Scott and Kim and Ryan's time here this morning. And we are being brought to you by Titan Tire. Your fields deserve the best, and you can start by contacting your local Titan Tire dealer today, and you can stop by the Farm Progress Show, too. They've got a lot of folks to answer any of those questions that you might have. Again, the grain grain complex trading lower here this morning. Livestock trade on Tuesday lower as well. Throughout the day, the lower trade in the live cattle markets. October down 60 cents on the day to close at 212.07. December was down $1.20 at 213.37, and February down just over $1.50 at 214.92. We've not really seen any cash cattle trade as of right now. About the only thing we are seeing is asking prices in the south at 225, but you may remember over the last, really look back even a month and a half to 2 months ago, a lot of the deferred delivery cattle were purchased out in Nebraska, and those are for delivery even as late as next week, Labor Day week, and then the following week too. So starting to still see some of that deferred delivery in the pipeline yet. Now, Tuesday's harvest estimated at 106,000 head, 1,000 fewer than a week ago and 16,000 fewer than a year ago. Box feed prices, they were higher. Choice up 393 at 379.75. Select up 196 at 360.45. Still big movements in loads, 110 loads on Tuesday, 78.5 choice, 9 select, 10 and 3 quarters trim, and 11 and a quarter loads of ground beef. And then Wednesday's, today's cattle call, it is said to be lower just given the fact that packers are still sitting on plenty of inventory. So we'll see how that all plays out as the week goes on. Feeder cattle market also closing lower. September down $1.10 at $320.35. October down $1.62 at $315.40. And November down $1.90 at $308.52. The CME feeder cattle index for the 31st of August down 17 cents at $329.14. And the lean hog complex also end of the day lower. October down at 2 cents and December down 15. It's 5:30. That means it's news time.
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2: It's 5:30. I'm Wendy Wild, and that heat advisory continues again today and is extended until September 3rd. Tomorrow at 7 p.m. and it includes pretty much the southern half of the state of Iowa, including the Des Moines metro area, Cedar Rapids, and the Quad Cities area, all the way to the western border. Here's what's trending. A drug that can be purchased at corner gas station stores is bringing a new warning in Iowa.
10: Since 2024, kratom calls have increased nearly 500% in Iowa, and there have been 45 confirmed kratom associated deaths in our state, spanning 23 counties.
2: Iowa Governor Kim Reynolds, she joins with the Iowa Department of Health and Human Services and the Department of Public Safety to raise awareness of the danger of kratom. The DEA, Drug Enforcement Administration, lists kratom as a drug and chemical of concern. The FDA is recommending listing it as a Schedule 1 substance, but the DEA has not yet done so. Jeff Angelo talks more about kratom in Iowa coming up next on Iowa's Morning News. Treasury Secretary Scott Bessent says he thinks the oil industry will have very little use for the Strait of Hormuz in a couple of years.
11: We could see the Iranians are trying to use the Strait of Hormuz as a choke point. It's not a choke point for the U.S., but it is a choke point for many other countries. And but you know, that will be bypassed in 2 years. In 2 years, the Strait of Hormuz will be like a worthless piece of water.
2: Despite falling enrollment in Iowa's public schools, the number of administrators is going up. A Common Sense Institute report shows the number of administrators in Iowa public schools up nearly 12% since 2014. Enrollment, however, over the same period, shrank by 2%. They say that adds about $27 million in annual spending, about 400 teacher salaries. Their study shows Iowa's administrative growth is about double the Midwest average. It's 5:32 now from the Hertz Farm Real Estate Services Farm Desk. Here's Dwayne Murley.
1: Hey, thank you, Wendy. And back to that pork trade on Tuesday. October lean hogs 2 cents lower at $83.65. December down 15, right at $74. In February, lean hogs 25 cents lower at $76.27. And then on the daily direct afternoon hog report, we did see that market up $2.90 at $91.63, and that was on 8,385 head. And the CME lean hog index for August 28th down 66 cents at 90.86. 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
3: Right now, we are looking at some spotty showers in kind of the northwest and north central part of the state. The rest of the state, clear. I'm Wendy Wilder. Next update at 6. Breaking news and severe weather as it happens on your source for news.
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thousands of deaths, and state officials are sounding the alarm. Plus, the man accused of murdering Charlie Kirk just learned whether he'll face the death penalty. We also have frequent updates from the Farm Progress Show for you this morning, and a recall of chocolatey eyeballs, all straight ahead on this fine Wednesday edition of Iowa's Morning News. It is the September 2nd. Thanks for joining me and kicking off your day with Iowa's Morning News. My name is Jeff Angelo. State officials took out some time yesterday to call a news conference and warn Iowans about the dangers of kratom, a substance that's become so controversial it's earned the nickname gas station heroin because it's widely available at gas stations, convenience stores, and smoke shops. Governor Kim Reynolds, along with officials from Iowa Health and Human Services and the Department of Public Safety, held a news conference on Tuesday after the state reported 45 kratom-associated deaths since 2024, including 16 in just the first 7 months of this year. Officials also say Iowa Poison Control has received 68 kratom-related exposure calls so far this year. That is nearly a 500% increase in just 2 years. Now, kratom comes from a plant native to Southeast Asia, and it's often marketed as a natural product for pain relief, anxiety, depression, or even opioid withdrawal. But Iowa health officials say newer, highly concentrated, and synthetic versions can have opioid-like effects, acting on the same receptors in the brain as narcotics. State Medical Director Dr. Robert Crew says those products can cause severe health problems, including hallucinations and seizures, slow breathing, overdose, and even death. One concern being raised by state officials that kratom products are largely unregulated in Iowa. There's currently no statewide minimum age requirement, and many products are sold right alongside the snacks, drinks, and other everyday items in convenience stores. Meanwhile, federal regulators are taking action. The DEA recently classified 3 synthetic kratom-related compounds as Schedule I controlled substances, and another compound known as 7-OH is currently under review. Governor Reynolds says Iowa may pursue additional restrictions and is suggesting that a broader ban could be necessary. So you're probably familiar with this stuff. What do you think? 2 ways to communicate with Iowa's Morning News this morning. You've got the WCI Pools and Spas text line. 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The American Topper and Accessories Talkback line is also available to you. If you're streaming the program on the free iHeartRadio app, hit the little microphone, record a message, and send it my way. You know, if you drive into Missouri, that's the state where I was born, you see a lot of stores, especially along the Iowa-Missouri border. They got big signs, CBD, kratom, fireworks, cigarettes. And particularly with the kratom and the CBD, you know what it makes me think of? You know those stories of celebrities that seem to die prematurely and you find out, well, they had a drug for going to sleep and they had a

0: and Van Wall Equipment, and they're building on the south side of the grounds. And I have got Kim McCarty with me right now. We're going to talk about an event coming up tonight. But first, Kim, I have to share a story. I ate at a restaurant in Ames last night, and when the waitress came back, gave me my bill, she said, "Are you at the Farm Progress Show?" And I said, "Yeah, working there." And she grew up in Boone. And she said, "Well, I always go to the Farm Progress Show." And I said, "Are you an FFA member, 4-H?" "Yeah, involved in 4-H and FFA." But what she came for a lot of times was for the entertainment at night. And that's what's the cool thing, because you have top quality entertainment coming in tonight. And it's a way to say thank you to the showgoers and the community and folks that just want to come out after the show's over tonight and enjoy some live music.
1: Well, you know, there's a lot of the seed companies and some of the other equipment, you know, companies have put on concerts in the evening, and you know, trying to just thank their customers, right, and thank them for what they do, and keep the country rolling, right, every day. But I think we're doing something even a little bit different that's never been done at Farm Progress.
0: Right.
1: So we will actually have a drone show. I believe it's called like a pyrotechnic drone show. And I've seen videos of them online, so I'm super excited. Never seen one in person, but I've heard that it's extremely impressive and kind of different than anything you've ever seen. So,
0: and before the drone show, though, music's going to start after 4 o'clock when the show's over. But we don't want anybody to go anywhere. We want to invite folks to actually come on out and enjoy the music. Music will start then. Jason Brown.
1: We've got a great group of I think it's Tyler and the High Bank Boys playing before him for a couple hours, and then Jason Brown, kind of an up and coming, and he's an Iowa kid, guy. Playing before the show. But we've had, you know, I think one thing everyone's like, "Oh, it's just a long day." And it's like, listen, you got to get that second wind in.
0: Right.
1: Come get some drinks. Come get some food. You know, come bring the kids. We're going to have games, and we're going to have a bunch of things at the booth. And what a way to spend the middle, which we always love the middle day of Farm Progress, right? It's the big day at Farm Progress.
0: So exactly.
1: It's going to be great. And it's just something we wanted to do just to celebrate ag and celebrate the community. So as long as you're a ticket holder, you can come out and spend some time with us.
0: And you're partnering with Van Wall and John Deere.
1: Yes. Don was adamant. The Van Wall team has been very adamant that they want to do something for ag and for the community and for their customers. And so come on out and see us, and we're going to have a great time. I think, you know, everybody has that list of things they want to do, right, and the boost they want to get to. Just make sure you end at 24S at the end of the day.
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16: Caffeine can be really good for you and help a lot of things, and caffeine can be kind of bad for you.
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16: Naturally, it's in the coffee bean and in chocolate and tea, but it's also added artificially in things like soda. 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It's got that adrenaline going, and it's rewarding you with the dopamine. I mentioned the vicious cycle, the inevitable crash.
17: Right.
16: 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All right, how about some health benefits?
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16: They found everything from not develop Parkinson's disease to dropping your risk of various cancers.
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16: 4 cups a day, 50% less chance of mouth and throat cancer.
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17: Yeah.
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18: Partly cloudy, 71 this morning in Davenport. Cedar Rapids, fair conditions, 73. Mostly cloudy, 77 in Des Moines. Really interesting to hear some audio from Nancy Grace, who's been on the Sean Hannity show, talking about the Lindsey Clancy trial. Joe Rogan on his podcast talking about the Lindsey Clancy trial. They represent the viewpoint of a lot of Americans. This woman strangled her kids. what is up with all of the jury deliberation. But of course, there is a bigger, broader, very emotional discussion going on. Our friend Tanya J. Powers, Fox News Radio, is on the Davison Family Dentistry Newsmaker line this morning with an update. Tanya, welcome back to Iowa's Morning News. Good morning.
11: Sure. Thanks for having me on.
18: All right, Tanya, what is the latest? It just seems to me the longer this jury deliberates, the more people are pulling their hair out across the nation here.
11: I mean, I can only imagine what it's like to be sitting in the jury room with all those days of testimony and all those witnesses that they heard from and all the evidence and all the exhibits that they were put in front of them. That would be a lot to get through. And that's kind of what the judge said yesterday when the jury came back. They said, we have a question. And the judge brought them back in. This was the fourth day of deliberations yesterday. And the judge brought them back in, and they said basically, yeah, we don't think we can come to a decision. That has to be unanimous. They all have to agree that is what's required for either a conviction or an acquittal. And the judge basically said, yeah, we know this is a lot, but y'all are going to need to go back in there and work on this some more, go deliberate more and see if you can't come to a conclusion. That is what they're going to be doing today on the fifth day of deliberations. They're due back this morning in the next couple of hours so they can get started on another day of deliberations. This is one of those cases that has gotten a lot of attention. Her lawyer stipulates that she killed her children. She is a former laborer and delivery nurse. She's 36, and she has pleaded guilty, or not guilty, rather, by reason of insanity, lack of criminal responsibility is, I think, the way that they've put it. And basically, like I said, the jurors ultimately have to agree, and it has to be unanimous. This is one of those cases that has really just, it has gotten attention worldwide, actually. And the remarkable thing about this is, her attorney has told the court and obviously the judge that, the reason that she did this was because she was suffering from postpartum psychosis and that she had been over-medicated because she had repeatedly sought help for her mental illness and that she had been given a lot of different drugs by different doctors. There was a lot of testimony from, even her relatives who had talked about her trying to find help before this all happened. It's been a lengthy trial, but the thing that I think is notable about this is the amount of support that she has gotten from a lot of people who say, yeah, I understand this. I've gone through something similar with postpartum. There've been a lot of, especially women, but not just women, who have come out in support of her. Obviously, there are a lot of people who think, this woman should go to jail. So it's highly watched, obviously.
18: It is. And Tanya, we appreciate the update this morning. Tanya J. Powers, Fox News Radio. Tanya, thanks for joining us. You heard federal prosecutor John Deaton join us earlier this week from Massachusetts, where this trial's being held. John predicted that she would be found guilty, but there'd be mitigating circumstances. But last night on Sean Hannity, Nancy Grace, very angry over all of this, says she thinks they're going to end up with a mistrial and a hung jury. We'll keep you up to date. We're approaching 6 o'clock. 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
18: Welcome to your Wednesday, September the 2nd. Coming up this hour, why Iowa officials are calling kratom gas station heroin. The latest dramatic ruling in the Charlie Kirk murder case. And Congress avoids a shutdown while taking a politically explosive vote on socialism. And you're going to hate to hear it was a close vote. We'll be talking about that as the hour progresses. But as we approach 6:01 on this Wednesday morning, let's head into the newsroom and Wendy Wild has your top stories. Good morning, Wendy.
1: And good morning to you as well. It's going to be a hot one. Oh, baby, it's hot, and that's what's trending. The heat advisory in effect now is extended until 7 o'clock tomorrow, Thursday night, for much of the southern half of Iowa. And now an extreme heat warning's posted for parts of eastern Iowa, and that does include Iowa City, not Cedar Rapids, but Iowa City to Davenport and parts of the Quad Cities area as well today.
21: Triple digits, that's going to continue not only for Wednesday, but for Thursday as well. We'll be tipping up at those levels.
1: Chief Meteorologist Chris Kubal with our TV news partner, Local 5 News. Heat indexes could hit 100 or higher in these areas today. A drug called Kratom, as Jeff has been talking this morning on the WHO and Iowa Morning News, is sold over-the-counter in shops and convenience stores across the state of Iowa. And it's killing people.
22: Highly potent and easily accessible psychoactive chemical product proving to be more and more deadly across the country. And the number of deaths caused by Kratom is rising at a very disturbing rate.
1: Iowa Governor Kim Reynolds, she says Kratom overdose calls to the Poison Control Center in Iowa are up nearly 500%. And there have been 45 deaths in Iowa, 16 in the first 7 months of this year alone. The DEA, Drug Enforcement Administration, considers Kratom a drug and chemical of concern. The Food and Drug Administration is recommending listing it as a Schedule I controlled drug, but so far it's not been. A short-term funding bill passed by the House will put off the threat of a government shutdown until after the November election. There's now a website online as part of the settlement between John Deere and customers and independent repair shops.
23: The lawsuit accused Deere of withholding tools and software necessary to effect repairs to Deere equipment, forcing owners to use authorized repair shops. The Deere Repair Settlement website allows several claim options for those who purchased repair services through Deere's authorized dealers between January of 2018 and May of this year. The deadline to file a claim is December 31st. I'm Craig Michaels.
1: It's 6:02, checking your money as we take a look at trade negotiations between the U.S. and Canada. Not much to see at a standstill. Politico's reporting, U.S. Trade Representative Jamison Greer says it's more their emergency than ours. The number of job openings holding steady in July. The Labor Department revealing 7.3 million jobs available with matched expectations, or that did actually match expectations of analysts. The number and rate of hires little changed at 5.1 million for the month. So the JOLTS report is what they're taking that from. Shows durable goods manufacturing leads the way with most job postings in July.
18: Wendy, the weather is a weird thing. We were joking yesterday. Everybody go to Cedar Rapids to cool off. But it's really true. Like you were just reporting, heat advisory everywhere except for Cedar Rapids.
1: Oh, no, no, no, no, no.
18: No.
1: No, no, no, no. They're under a heat advisory, but there's now an extreme heat warning for just south of Cedar Rapids, Iowa City, to the Quad Cities.
18: Oh, so they choose your poison.
1: I know. They just posted that as well. So we've got this heat advisory for pretty much the southern half of the state. I mean, just very roughly saying. But then pops up this extreme heat warning. And
18: wow.
1: It's actually Poweshiek County and then over to Johnson, which is Iowa City. And then it kind of extends into the Quad Cities area. So, baby, it's hot out there.
18: It really is. I mean, Cedar Rapids, 75 degrees at 6:05.
1: Isn't that insane?
18: In the morning. Yes. It's insane. And here we are. We're talking Hawkeyes football. Football Friday night, pumpkin spices at Starbucks. What is going on here?
1: Look, you don't need to bring a blanket to the game or mittens. So there's that.
18: That'll be next week.
1: And it'll be air conditioned inside the store when you get your pumpkin spice, Jeff. So just stay inside and drink it there.
18: I guess
1: There's a Pollyanna side of this. Rackin'. At 6:30, you're going to hear from some people I interviewed who were playing in the water yesterday in the sunshine.
18: Like
1: I know.
18: I will like that.
1: Fun
18: All right.
1: stuff.
18: 6:30, that's Wendy Wilden in the newsroom. Thank you, Wendy. Farm Progress Show is going on, so you know
0: Our guys at The Big Show are right in the middle of it, including Dwayne Murley at the Hertz Farm Management and Real Estate Services Farm Desk. Good morning, Dwayne.
2: Hey, good morning, Jeff. You know it. We are hot and ready to roll again at 8 o'clock this morning when gates open, and, of course, 8 until 4 today with the concerts tonight. It'll be an extended day, but definitely a fun-filled day here at the Farm Progress Show. 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So make sure you check all of that out when you come to the Farm Progress Show today or tomorrow. September corn down 6 at 515.5. December's down 7.5, 538.5. And March right now down 7 cents at 553.25. September soybeans down 12.75 at 1294. The new crop November down 13 at 1304.75. January's down 12.5 at 1320.25. Soybean meals down 480 a ton, 347.80. And oil down a quarter of a penny a pound at 72.39. And December wheat Chicago down just about 10.5 cents right now at 773. 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
0: Thank you, Dwayne. 607. State officials are warning Iowans about the dangers of kratom, a substance that's become so controversial it's earned the nickname gas station heroin because it's widely available at gas stations, convenience stores, and smoke shops. Governor Kim Reynolds, along with officials from Iowa Health and Human Services and the Department of Public Safety, held a news conference on Tuesday after the state reported 45 kratom-associated deaths since 2024, including 16 deaths in just the first 7 months of this year. Officials also say Iowa Poison Control has received 68 kratom-related exposure calls so far this year. That is nearly a 500% increase in just 2 years. Now, kratom comes from a plant native to Southeast Asia, and it's often marketed as a natural product for pain relief, anxiety, depression, or even opioid withdrawal. But Iowa health officials say newer, highly concentrated, and synthetic versions are basically having opioid-like effects on people, acting on the same receptors in the brain as narcotics. State Medical Director Dr. Robert Cruz says these products can cause severe health problems, including hallucinations, seizures, slowed breathing, overdose, and yes, death. And one concern raised by state officials is that kratom products are largely unregulated in Iowa. There's currently no statewide minimum age requirement, and many products are sold right alongside snacks, drinks, and other everyday items in convenience stores. So the governor is suggesting that further regulation in Iowa is necessary, and even a ban. Now, what do you think? I'm not familiar with the product. I have never accessed this product. I go to a convenience store just like you do, and I see all the stuff, you know, energy this and take that and look over here at this, you know, all that stuff, including kratom. I mean, is this a concern overblown in your mind, or do you say, yeah, this is really dangerous stuff, Jeff? A couple of ways to communicate with Iowa's morning news this morning, and I love the statewide perspective on everything. The American Topper and Accessories Talkback line is available to you. That's on the free iHeartRadio app. See, while you're streaming the show, there's a little microphone there. Hit that, record a message, send it my way. The WCI Pools and Spas text line is available as well. Text the letters of this flagship station, WHO, and what you're thinking to 81530. Yes, the death penalty is on the table for the accused murderer of Charlie Kirk. We're going to talk it over in 5 minutes on Iowa's Morning News.
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18: 77, mostly cloudy in Des Moines at 617. 75, partly cloudy in Cedar Rapids. 71, partly cloudy in Davenport. My friends at the Iowa Pork Producers Association say they sold 40,152 pork chops on a stick during the Iowa State Fair. No truth to the rumor that I was responsible for 30,000 of those. Maybe 20, 25,000 at the most. Wendy Wild is in the newsroom. She has got your headlines for this morning. Good morning, Wendy.
1: And good morning to you as well. Some good news this morning about the Midwest economy. The August Mid-America Business Conditions Index that covers like nine Midwest states, including Iowa, showing the economy is growing and hiring is increasing here. Tens of thousands of people without power as Tropical Storm Edward moves into Texas and Louisiana. You know, kind of glad Tropical Storm Dolly just died down. Don't you think you don't want your Dolly's name with death and destruction?
18: No, I wanted the opposite of that. No. I wanted there to be a Hurricane Dolly.
1: Well, only if it didn't do any damage.
18: Exactly.
1: I know.
18: We can have a middle ground on this. We could have a Hurricane Dolly as long as it really doesn't hurt anybody.
1: So
18: exactly.
1: Pretty much it brought rain across the Caribbean, and what's left is bringing some rain to Florida as we end up this week. And then the state of Iowa, as you've been talking a lot this morning as well, is sounding the warning about a drug called Kratom. You know, I noticed one, actually, a big neon sign in the window as I was, because it was glowing so bright, driving to work this morning on Southwest 9. Huge letters in neon, Kratom.
18: It's a thing.
1: And it is. The governor says they've had almost 500% increase in overdose calls to the Poison Control Center in Iowa and something like 45 deaths in Iowa from it.
18: Really important discussion that we're having this morning, Wendy. Wendy Wild with the headline. She's back with your top stories at 6:30. Our guy Dwayne Murley is at the Farm Progress Show. 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Good morning, Dwayne.
2: Hey, good morning, Jeff, and thank you as always. Day two of the Farm Progress Show will get underway here at 8 o'clock this morning. Kind of an extended day today. The show gets over at 4, but there's going to be entertainment from 4 o'clock right on through the nighttime hours with a drone show and music and all sorts of fun stuff going on throughout the entire day today. And speaking of the day today, Dina Morgan's with us right now from the Farm Progress, and great to see you this morning. Thanks for stopping in.
13: Thanks. It's great to be here.
2: You know, one of the fun things about the Farm Progress show is being able to map out your day, and you can do that. 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
13: Yeah, absolutely. 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It has everything you should need. Exhibitor list, category list, schedule of events, food vendors, other any important information that you might need. It really makes your day easier. And like you said, you can plan out your day. You can mark exhibits you want to make sure you go see. And then it can show you on the map where you are, too.
2: And I saw a lot of people using that. I mean, we've got showgoers from literally all over the world, as you know, with us. And a lot of the folks were using that because, we kind of get used to the way the streets are laid out east and west and north and south. And once you kind of know you're at the intersection of, you know, a certain street and 7th Street and all that, but, you know, that map just makes it so easy. You can find it, look to your left, look to your right, and say, this is where I'm at, but this is where I want to go.
13: That's right. And you've been here, and 90 acres, there's a lot of exhibits out there. It is easy to get turned around and think, wait a second, where am I supposed to be going? So that app really helps you figure out what you're by, where you want to be, and give you directions to get there.
2: Exactly. Hey, along with the, of course, all the tire conversation at Titan Tire, they were giving away free bottled water yesterday. That's going to be a hot item again today and tomorrow, but you guys actually have a couple filling stations around the grounds.
13: Yeah, absolutely. So if you have your bottle of water with you and you've drank it all and you need to fill it back up again, we have two locations where you can fill up water bottles. One is located by our hospitality tent at 6th and Central, and then the second one is at the south end of the Varied Industries tent on South Avenue. So we want to make sure everyone stays hydrated today. It's going to be another hot one out there, but we still had a great day yesterday, and it will be another good day today.
2: Absolutely. And the Sioux Cup information booths, as you come in, they've got bags, they've got show programs that have all the maps in them and so forth, and that is definitely the first stop of the day once you get through the gate.
13: Absolutely. So if there's something you can't find in the app, those folks there staffing the info booths can certainly help you with any question you might have.
2: All right. Very good. Hey, Dina, as always, great to see you, and thanks for stopping in this morning.
13: Yes. Hope to see everyone today at the show.
2: Absolutely. Dina Morgan again with the Farm Progress Show. Gates open at 8 o'clock this morning, and then again tomorrow, 8 until 4. 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
0: It's 6:22 at Iowa's Morning News.
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29: NFL teams continue to tweak their rosters. The Vikings are signing former Pro Bowler and 13-year veteran linebacker Kyle Van Noy to a one-year deal. The Steelers continue to deal with a contract dispute. DB Joey Porter Jr. non-committal about playing in week one as he seeks an extension. And baseball last night included another win for the Phillies. They beat Arizona for their sixth straight. They're within 3 games of the NL East leading Braves. I'm Matt McCoy.
0: There's a major development in the Charlie Kirk murder case. A Utah judge has ruled that all 7 criminal charges against Tyler Robinson will move forward to trial, rejecting defense arguments that some of the most serious counts should be dismissed. Prosecutors allege Robinson assassinated conservative activist Charlie Kirk at a campus event last year because of political views that he found offensive. Now, there is another important point to yesterday's hearing. Robinson has pleaded not guilty to every charge, the attorney entering not guilty pleas on his behalf, and Robinson is now presumed innocent until prosecutors prove their case in court. One of the charges moving forward is aggravated murder, and prosecutors have fought to keep that charge intact. In Utah, that offense can carry the death penalty, making this potentially a capital case if Robinson is ultimately convicted and prosecutors pursue that punishment. Prosecutors also argued the shooting endangered others because the rifle was allegedly fired into an area surrounded by thousands of people. It's 6:29. 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
0: 6:30 on a hot Wednesday morning. Welcome in to your September 2nd. Thank you for opening up your workday with Iowa's Morning News. Wendy Wild's in the newsroom. She's got your top stories. Good morning, Wendy.
9: Good morning, and that's what's trending is the weather. We have a heat advisory in effect through Thursday at 7 p.m. for pretty much the southern half of Iowa. And Jeff, I zoomed out on the weather map. That heat advisory actually goes all the way to Lincoln, Nebraska, and then to our east all the way to Pittsburgh, and south all the way into the states of Mississippi and Alabama. So the heat advisory for us in effect until Thursday, tomorrow night at 7. And now there's also an extreme heat warning in effect for eastern Iowa, and that runs just roughly from the Iowa City area to the Quad Cities and then 2 points south, and yes, all the way south in Iowa to Burlington until Friday night at 7. The bonus late summer weather we're having across Iowa has people out jogging and biking, even spending day at the beach or the splash pad.
10: It's beautiful. Needed to get the kids out, get energy out, get outside, enjoy the beautiful weather.
12: Definitely. Likewise. And it's just amazing to have water. We really like to stay by the splash pad.
9: Matea and Susanna had a bunch of little kids playing at the splash pad at Gray's Lake in Des Moines.
13: What's your name?
18: Yoey.
13: Yoey?
18: Yoey.
13: Lily. Oh, she's like a mermaid doll.
18: Yeah.
13: How did she turn pink? What happened that made her turn pink?
18: The water makes her turn pink.
9: And then she invited me to play in the water for a while. The heat continues again, as we said today, and it'll even stay warmer than usual for this time of year, at least through this weekend. Some good news this morning about the Midwest economy.
27: This is the seventh straight month above growth neutral. So that's looking good. Manufacturing is looking better, adding jobs now. Consistent growth with solid overall economic growth.
9: Economist Ernie Goss, he says the August Mid-America Business Conditions Index also shows employment in the region is increasing. Goss says one out of five regional firms is planning to hire. Americans disagree sometimes loudly on politics, but one political issue appears to find a lot of agreement.
28: 89% of Americans agree corruption in the U.S. is widespread. That number is up 10 percentage points over last year's Gallup survey. 91% of Democrats and 90% of independents say corruption is widespread. 83% of Republicans say the same. I'm Rory O'Neill.
9: And the new job numbers report from JOLTS is out. The Labor Department saying 7.3 million jobs were available, and the number and rate of hires little changed, but they weren't down. That's the good news there, according to the JOLTS report. Durable goods manufacturing is the top hiring in July. Manufacturing, key.
0: Wendy, I was just looking up because you were talking about how widespread this heat advisory is. So I decided to take a look at the temperature in Mesa, Arizona, home of the Queen's mom, 83. Not that much warmer in Mesa, Arizona. The Queen's mom often loves to text us when the temperatures are extreme in Mesa. She'd be like, guess what? It's 107 today.
9: Yeah, but it's only 4:30 in the morning there, and it's 83.
0: It's 83, and we're 77 in Des Moines. That's not that much.
9: That's crazy.
0: That is insane.
9: I hadn't thought about that. Yeah.
0: Reminds me of, like, over the winter when people were texting me on the WCI Pools and Spas text line, we were colder than Anchorage, Alaska. at one point.
9: Isn't it odd how those things will happen sometimes?
0: It is crazy. Yeah. And that is what's happening right now. But I had no idea until you reported it that the heat advisory was that widespread. That is huge.
9: I was just poking around to see what was going on out of curiosity, especially with the tropical storm moving in. And I'm like, wait a minute. That's the heat advisory?
0: Yeah, it's all over the place.
9: It's giant, yeah.
0: Does it extend up to Lake America? Have you found that on your map yet?
9: Let's see. It's now they still call it Lake Michigan, right?
0: Yeah,
9: okay,
0: I think
9: that
0: so.
9: One.
0: Nope, wait a minute. It's Lake Arizona now.
9: Yeah,
0: just,
9: no,
0: it just
9: wait.
0: Got that
9: and,
0: in. What?
9: And it's still Lake Erie, right? That one is
0: Lake
9: still
0: Erie,
9: there.
0: Yeah.
9: So, yeah, no, Lake America is not included.
0: Okay. So, very cool and a very
9: just checking
0: cool
9: my
0: name.
9: Names there.
0: Exactly.
9: Got to get them right.
0: On the map. Because I was noticing, Wendy, by the way, before we go to Dwayne, Lake America is now on Apple Maps as well. Google Maps put it on. That was a big deal.
9: Apple's done it too.
0: Apple has done it too. Because, look, people get mad. They're like, how dare you? And they're like, look, it's official. What are we supposed to do?
9: I saw a meme on Facebook last night. A little girl scratching her head, taking her test, and she's like, I can't remember. What did they change it to?
0: Right on.
9: I'm just saying, yeah.
0: Wendy Wild in the newsroom this morning. Dwayne Murley's at the Hertz Farm Management and Real Estate Services Farm Desk, which is located at the Farm Progress Show. Good morning, Dwayne.
2: Hey, good morning, Jeff, and thank you as always. And that's exactly where we're at, Farm Progress, back in Boone this year. As you know, they rotate between Boone and Decatur, Illinois every other year, and we're back in Boone this year. And we are being brought to you by our friends at Van Wall Equipment. And, of course, we're being hosted by Van Wall Equipment and Titan Tire in the Van Wall and Titan Tire building here on the south side of the grounds, and always appreciate their hospitality with everything they have got going on. And I've got Kim Bacardi with him right now at Titan Tire, and I kind of had a moment yesterday, Kim, because I get here pretty early in the morning, always dark.
3: I don't know, 3 a.m.
2: 3:30,
3: pretty early.
2: 3:30, you know, most people are just kind of getting
3: some
2: up.
3: Some people call that their evening.
2: Break.
3: Yeah.
2: Exactly. So, but I had one of those moments because I, you know, inside we're talking about everything that's going on outside. Well, when I went outside, it's like all these tires grew up out of the ground overnight. Kind of like, I don't know.
3: Well, I think you were here.
2: Grew. I mean,
3: yeah, I think
2: like,
3: you were here early when we were setting up, right? And
2: right.
3: It's kind of like, there's a lot of tires. And then it was dark.
2: Yeah.
3: And it was still dark at 3 a.m.
2: Yep.
3: And then when you stepped outside, all of a sudden, there's 100 tires here.
2: It was put together. So 100 tires out there. And talk about the range of tires. I mean, people are going to think, wow, I didn't even realize there were 100 different kinds of tires. But they're all on display. And one of the neat things, too, you've got you use the equipment that they're used for. I mean, you've got the application here as well as the tires.
3: Yeah, I think it's, you know, when you start selling tires, I think, and you start looking at trade shows, I think one of the things that's difficult is just size perspective and what it's used for. And as we come up with new treads, right, trying to imagine it on your machine, right, as a farmer. So I think one of the first things is getting the machines here. And then the second part is, you know, not looking like a used equipment dealer. So, you know, we try and work through signage, and we try and work through not only putting it on a machine, but then how many other sizes do we have in that line? And so, that's one of the things that has added the tires to the display this year is the Agra Edge, the Agra Vantage, right? Some of the newer lines that we have under the Titan brand, we've got a range of sizes, right? Showing the smallest to the largest in each line. And obviously we also make, you know, lawnmower tires,
2: right?
3: And you can literally see a tiny little John Deere out here, and then you can see the largest of the ag tires in the world on a combine. And so I think there's it just takes a little perspective, right?
2: Well, and that was the moment I had. Exactly what you described. So, and the nice thing about it too, you've got a lot of representation with Titan Tire and the folks that you work with all around the Midwest and so forth here representing the tires, and they can answer any of those questions.
3: Yeah, even if you see something in another booth, right? If you're over at a John Deere booth, or if you're at a Case booth, you're at any of the grain cart, I mean, you're going to see Titan and Goodyear Farm tires across the whole. How many acres are you trying to cover in a day?
2: Yeah.
3: So I think that's exciting to be able to come back into the Titan booth and say, so I saw it here, I saw it there, I saw it in the demo.
2: Right.
3: And what would that cost to bring it to my farm? So, yeah, with over 100 tires, if we don't have something for you, we're not doing something right.
2: Yeah,
3: so.
2: Well, you got it all here. So thank
3: yes,
2: you, Kim,
3: do.
2: Very much. Again, Kim McCarty with Titan Tire. And, of course, being brought to you by our friends at John Deere this morning as well. Your farm, your data, your call. 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
0: Yesterday, we told you that Congress was going to come back into session and do a couple of things. Pass a bill to avoid a government shutdown and also take some political votes that they can use in the upcoming election. They did both things. Congress has passed a short-term funding bill that keeps the federal government running through December 11th. Yep. Right after the election, all these folks have to come back into D.C. and stop the government from shutting down again. And you know how that works. It's wild because these folks come back who have lost, and then they're supposed to take an important vote. Hey, Bob, we got to keep the government running, so you want to spend. And Bob's just sitting over at his desk going, what? I'm streaming Reacher over here. I don't even care anymore. So that's what they've done. They have funded the government past the next election until December 11th. And if I may, can I use my old-timey saying here? This is no way to run a railroad. And the U.S. House has passed a Republican-backed resolution condemning socialism. You'll be surprised to hear it was a close vote. Almost every House Democrat voted against it, including Democratic leader Hakeem Jeffries. The measure passed 220 to 192. But here we are in 2026 in the greatest nation on earth, powered by capitalism, and we can barely pass a resolution that is condemning socialism. 641, you're listening to Iowa's Morning News.
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23: I survived 9 months in captivity, and I've spent my life exploring how

0: almost like epidemic. What did you call it?
1: Gas station heroin is what they call
0: it.
1: I mean, it is wild. What we're talking about is a product that's widely available. And, you know, when you go into a convenience store, there's not a lot of things we talk about in this way, but this product is unregulated. There's no age minimum to purchase it, nothing at all. And finally, taking a look at these startling numbers, Wendy, our state officials say, man, we got to start tackling and talking about this issue.
0: One of our reporters actually did a video story on it maybe a year ago and literally walked into a corner convenience store.
1: Yeah.
0: And this person just out of college, so looking pretty young, and just asked to buy it, and it was sold over the counter. No questions asked.
1: Nope, it's not. It's just widely available, just like the pop in the refrigerator is.
0: And then she dumped it out and threw the empty container away.
1: Yeah, she was
0: smart
1: just
0: person.
1: Like, look, I did this for reporting purposes. I totally get that.
0: Yeah.
1: That is Wendy Wild in the newsroom. Our guy, Dwayne Murley, he's at the Farm Progress Show, manning the Hertz Farm Management and Real Estate Services Farm Desk. Good morning, Dwayne.
2: Hey, good morning, Jeff, and thank you as always. Yeah, day two of the Farm Progress Show will get underway here in just over an hour from right now. 8 o'clock is when the gates open, and today's kind of an extended day, not only the Farm Progress Show until 4 o'clock, but we have got a sound and country sound and light show coming up a little bit later on at 4 o'clock when the grounds close shop, but we don't want anybody to go anywhere because we've got the country music bands. They'll be kicking off shortly after 4 and a drone show tonight at when it starts to get dark. So a lot of fun going on in this extended day of the Farm Progress Show today. We are being brought to you by our friends at Van Wall Equipment. We're also being hosted by Van Wall Equipment and the gang with Titan Tire here in the Titan Tire Van Wall building. I've got Scott Sloan with me right now with Titan Tire. And Scott, Kim told me you got a 100 tires out there. I mean, it was like a garden grew overnight, you know. When,
3: you know, like we were talking earlier, we got everything from your UTV, ATV to we got on the X9. We've got the biggest setup that we offer is the 1400 and the 1000. So, it's a monstrous machine, and you know, the little stuff's pretty cool too. You know, it's relatively new to us. You know, we've been 2.5 years into the Carlstar acquisition, but it's like Kim said, if we don't have it, we're missing something, or they're just can't be satisfied.
2: Yeah, exactly. So one of the things that you and I talked earlier about were the field demonstrations, and that's important. That's important to Titan Tire because folks are able to go out and actually see the tire being used and what
3: it's
2: designed
3: to do. You know, and that's how we grew this whole thing. You know, if you go onto our website, if you just Google Goodyear Farm Tire channel, YouTube channel, we've got hundreds of videos of not only testimonials from our customers, but you know, I've been on dozens of field demos where we put ourselves against a, you know, whether it be a track machine or duels or whatever, and I always tell people I've yet to be run out of a field by you know, another source of, you know, that's supposedly going to really kick our behind, and it just doesn't happen. So we're going to be out there today with the group and you know, pulling some shanks, and we're just going to put it in the ground and see what we got.
2: And haul some grain, combine grain, run the grain carts. So, you know, I remember when that conversation started, you know, we always have to think back 2 years from the Iowa location, but, you know, 2, 4, 6 years back when that was, that conversation was just starting. And, you know, it's like, hey, yeah, we're going to be on a combine. Well, the next time we're here, now we're on grain carts, and now we're on just
3: about
2: everything.
3: Well, you know, it's funny, this whole evolution. You know, I've been with the LSW. I built the first LSW in the Des Moines plant in 1998.
2: Yeah, wow.
3: So, that, you know, I've been with LSW a long time, and it used to be you had to explain what it was, and now it's kind of fun because it's now, will it fit on my tractor?
2: Exactly.
3: Type thing. So it's really come, you know, 100%. And that's been the fun part about it. But we're here. You got questions. We got the ROI calculator. So, you know, if you're sitting on the fence on, is it really worth to get into LSW? Come over to the booth. We'll run you through the calculator. You pick your tractor, the tire, and what crop you have, and runs through the calculator and tells you, you know, what your ROI is on that particular set of assemblies.
2: And I think people are going to be surprised how short a time period that is that you can actually pay for those tires.
3: It is. It's literally, you know, we talk growing seasons, but it's literally, if you extrapolate it out over the year, it's in months.
2: Right.
3: So, I think they'd be surprised if they just come over and just ask the question if run it through the ROI calculator.
2: And it's all right there.
3: Yep.
2: So
3: and they're out there to help. So we got everybody, anybody and everybody's out there to help you.
2: Exactly. Hey, Scott, as always, thank you for your time, Scott.

0: 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I believe Bob's going to be talking to Don Van Holling with Vanwell Equipment coming up here shortly after 7 o'clock. 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
2: When was the last time you woke up actually feeling rested or got through the day without feeling stressed out? 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
24: NFL teams continue to tweak their rosters. The Vikings are signing former Pro Bowler and 13-year veteran linebacker Kyle Van Noy to a one-year deal. The Steelers continue to deal with a contract dispute. DB Joey Porter Jr. non-committal about playing in Week 1 as he seeks an extension. And baseball last night included another win for the Phillies. They beat Arizona for their sixth straight. They're within three games of the NL East leading Braves. I'm Matt McCoy.
23: If you're the kind of person that's been stocking up already on Halloween candy, and by kind of person I mean me, you might want to double check what's in the candy bowl. A Halloween treat called Chocolatey Eyeballs from Crystal Temptations is being recalled. The issue is the product may contain milk that isn't listed on the label, and that's a serious problem for anyone with a milk allergy. The candy was sold at Marshall's, TJ Maxx, and Home Goods. We're coming up on 6:59. 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
23: Still to come in this 7 o'clock hour, a father's emotional testimony after his daughter was disabled in a crash involving an illegal immigrant. We got a live report from the massive Farm Progress Show straight ahead. And the latest on Iowa's warning about gas station heroin. Welcome into Wednesday, September 2nd, 2026. Thanks for opening your workday with Iowa's Morning News. Wendy Wild is in the newsroom this morning with your top nationwide and statewide stories. Good morning, Wendy.
26: And good morning to you as well. We do have that heat advisory, as Jeff's been reminding you, in effect. And it's been extended now until tomorrow, Thursday at 7 p.m. And now there is also something new. It is an extreme heat warning for eastern Iowa. So Cedar Rapids is now included in the heat advisory. But Iowa City and roughly around there, the counties a little bit to the west of Iowa City also included, through the Quad Cities area and down into, Burlington in southern Iowa, all included in an extreme heat warning that is posted until Friday at 7 p.m. Here's what's trending. A drug that can be bought at corner gas station stores brings a new warning.
27: Since 2024, kratom calls have increased nearly 500% in Iowa, and there have been 45 confirmed kratom-associated deaths in our state, spanning 23 counties.
26: Iowa Governor Kim Reynolds, she says another 16 deaths in the last year. The DEA, Drug Enforcement Administration, considers kratom a drug and chemical of concern. The FDA is recommending listing it as a Schedule 1 substance, but the DEA has not done so. Jeff Angelo says they call it gas station heroin, and he'll talk more about kratom later this half hour on Iowa's Morning News. Treasury Secretary Scott Bessent says the oil industry will have very little use for the Strait of Hormuz in just a couple years.
1: We could see the Iranians are trying to use the Strait of Hormuz as a choke point. It's not a choke point for the U.S., but it is a choke point for many, many other countries. And that will be bypassed in 2 years. In 2 years, the Strait of Hormuz will be like a worthless piece of water.
26: Bessent interviewed on Fox Business. His comment follows the G20 finance meeting. Those 2 years he's talking about, he says by then oil will be flowing through pipelines in that region, so the Strait of Hormuz will lose its major importance for oil shipping worldwide. They're still searching for a hiker missing after flash flooding at the Grand Canyon over the weekend. The flooding damaged the Trans Canyon water line, so they don't have running water right now, and a lot of people are worried it'll rain again.
2: The whole entire community, the families, the employees, the visitors, a looming stress over their head of what's next.
26: Incident Commander Brian Bloom, the forecast calling for only a small chance of rain and thunderstorms into the weekend for the area, but that chance is every day this week. It is 7:03. Checking your money. Trade negotiations between the United States and Canada are at a standstill after falling apart in August.
3: We believe we had a deal. They went back to Ottawa. They came back the next day. They took issue with how some of it might be implemented, but ultimately, in what seemed like a political decision, they decided to reject this and go in favor of some of the rhetoric you're seeing now.
26: U.S. Trade Representative Jamison Career, he's quoted by Politico as saying it's more their emergency than ours.
4: Well, I'll tell you what, I thought there were some comments made in the past 24 hours by our Treasury Secretary, Scott Bessent, that were very relevant to the conversation. He was talking about how Canadians, their leadership came to power by really countering Trump, right? Canada first. Trump's not going to come in here and do bad things to us. And so I really do think, Wendy, we got to go through this period of posturing, both sides, right?
26: Yeah.
4: Little period of posturing. And then I think you and I will be reporting maybe next week that some kind of deal has been reached. Mm. But I think you got to appeal to your constituency. Like, you know, Canada first. We're not going to let Trump blah, blah. Okay, all right. So,
26: vote for me and then we'll get the job done.
4: Yeah, okay. Yeah. And we'll throw a few punches and what have you. And then I do think they come to the table eventually. But right now, I really do. I think you got to go through this period where the rhetoric heats up a little bit. Everybody on both sides saying, yeah. And then, you know, they'll come to an agreement maybe next week.
26: Well, I mean, Bessent actually did say Canada is just too small to fight a trade war with the U.S.
4: Exactly. So. He said, you can't go to the Edmonton Mall and get a couple of submarines or what have you and just fight us. Ping, pew, pew, pew, pew, pew, you know.
26: Oh, you're too funny. So. Plus, they need our seafood.
4: They need
26: we learned that.
4: We found that out. We have learned that.
26: Okay, we're going to have trade. We're not going to put tariffs on your seafood.
4: Because
26: we really want your seafood.
4: Exactly right.
26: Because it's really good stuff.
4: It's lobster season in Maine. Yeah.
26: Bring me my lobster, eh?
4: Yeah, exactly. Wendy Wilden in the newsroom this morning. Wendy's back with headlines at 7:15. Yesterday, the topic that engendered the most conversation among you was the fact that our Department of Transportation is shutting down around 110 scam trucking schools. Basically, these schools were putting illegal immigrants on the road, and that is endangering you and me. And I said to you at the time, look, this is not an issue that politicians are making out of whole cloth. This actually is an issue. There are quantifiable incidents going on out on our roads in which illegal immigrants driving truck who can't speak English, don't really understand the traffic rule, they are endangering Iowans and our fellow Americans. Now, let me quantify that for you. The father of a 7-year-old girl left permanently disabled after an illegal immigrant driving an 18-wheeler slammed into the vehicle she was traveling in, tore into lawmakers on Capitol Hill. This hearing was held on Tuesday. And look, you're going to empathize, I'm sure, with this dad. This dad's name is Marcus Coleman. And his daughter, Delilah, suffered a fractured skull, broken femur, and a traumatic brain injury in the 2024 California crash. This was a House Judiciary Subcommittee meeting on immigration integrity, security, and enforcement. And the topic of the hearing was sanctuary policies across the United States. And Marcus Coleman, this angry dad, took the opportunity to let members of Congress really hear it about how he feels about these illegal immigrants driving on our roads and sanctuary policies in general. Here is Marcus Coleman.
5: How is that okay? How are you guys not fighting for this? Right here, how are you guys not fighting for this? I reject your guys' sympathy, to be honest with you. There's no way you guys are sorry. Not one of you guys have ever called me. Not one of you guys have ever reached out to me. Not one of you guys have ever sat there and seen me in the hallways and said, hey, sorry about your daughter. You guys do it right here while you guys are grandstanding on top of your soapbox. This is when you guys care. Right here inside this room is the only time you guys care. I've never received anything from anybody over here at all regarding my daughter or my family or anything. Hey, Mr. Coleman, your guys' Delilah law, I want to help you revise it so that we were interested inside of it. Nothing. You guys have no pathway to anything. You guys want to sit there and talk about the pathway to citizenship. There is a pathway. It's not jump the fence and apply. That's not the way it goes. There's a process to get it done. You don't just do that. I can't just go over there and go sit down inside one of those seats and become a Democrat. Oh, you know what? I probably could. I honestly probably could. So I'm not even going to say that. But I can't go inside a hospital and become a doctor just because I want to and go put on a coat and come to work. It's getting ridiculous the way things are going now.
4: Marcus Coleman grieving over the injuries that were inflicted on her daughter in a crash with an 18-wheeler in California, that 18-wheeler driven by an illegal immigrant. There are real-world implications to policy. As a former lawmaker myself, I understand that. You got philosophy and you got these debates, and sometimes they seem surreal on Capitol Hill over the issue of illegal immigration. There are real-world consequences when you turn a blind eye to what is going on in this country involving illegal aliens. We're coming up on 7:10. 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
4: -77 in Des Moines, 75 in Cedar Rapids, 73 on a Wednesday morning in Davenport. Wendy Wild is in the newsroom. She's got your headlines at 7:16. Good morning, Wendy.
26: And good morning to you as well. The governor is calling on people to be more aware of this drug called Kratom. Even kids can buy this stuff at shops and some convenience stores across Iowa, and it's killing people. Governor Kim Reynolds says Kratom overdose calls to the Poison Control Center in Iowa are up almost 500%, and there have been 45 deaths in the state. The Urbandale City Council's rejected zoning that would allow the first Buc-ee's to go in on 20 acres. It would be just off I-80/35. Some people on social media, Jeff, are saying, no, bring it here. It's not clear, though, what Urbandale might do or not do with the proposal yet.
4: It's interesting. It almost sounded like when I first was talking about Buc-ee's, like a done deal, but you got to go through all the governmental processes. But I can't imagine a community would ultimately go, Buc-ee's.
26: The complaints or concerns that I picked up on were more just because it's already crazy busy at that interchange. It's on I-80/35. And it would just make it bigger. And some people were saying, well, put it like in Waukee or put it, you know, to the east of Altoona where it's not as insanely busy. That was the biggest concern I heard, you know. Because
4: then you get the, well, now you're making my neighborhood too busy from the other areas.
26: People in Waukee are starting to say, I've been reading that the new Walmart proposal there. Yeah. People are saying,
4: We just want a Buc-ee's.
26: We like Let's it quiet. It. Yeah. Let's we'll put it somewhere.
4: Put it somewhere.
26: Put it somewhere.
4: We'll be here when they declare where that somewhere
26: with
4: is.
26: With your wallet out, ready to go shop.
4: Exactly right. I am ready to go get me some brisket. Wendy Wild in the newsroom. She's got your top stories at 7:30. Our guy Bob Quinn from The Big Show is at the massive Farm Progress Show going on. He's in the middle of all the action. Good morning, Bob.
0: Hey, good morning. 72 degrees here, Jeff, on the Farm Progress Show site. Sunrise over the Farm Progress Show. Biggest, newest, and best, row crop agriculture. Sitting here with Don Van Howling, and we're inside, Don, at the Van Wall building, which is one place you can, A, cool off, and also see some way cool stuff. I'm looking at a compressor over there that I would love to have in the shop. So you have lots of times we come up and talk about, you know, what's on display here, but you have things suitable for shop. You got some safes over there too.
15: Yeah, we if you come into the Van Wall building and just want to maybe cool off or check out some interesting things, we have a full selection of shop tools and equipment and a tremendous selection of safes, all at very special Farm Progress pricing. So don't want to miss that opportunity, and we'll get it right to your closest John Deere Van Wall store so you can pick it up.
0: Stop in and say hello to these guys during the Farm Progress Show. I have a special event coming up this evening as well we're going to talk about. Don's going to be back with us during the noon hour, but you're a producer as well.
15: Yeah.
0: You farm not too far from this Farm Progress Show site. So kind of give me what you're thinking about as far as harvest starting and how things are looking, because this could be one of the garden spots in the state of Iowa.
15: You're right. This is about as good as it gets. This is about as good a crop as I've raised in 30-some years. And so we're expecting a really above-average yields. I had my agronomist go out and check, and he was just suggesting, you know, we're looking at 220, 225 for sure, and we're looking at 65, 70 on soybeans. And so we've got a great marketing opportunity right now as well, and I'm sure hope that a lot of my folks are taking advantage of these prices that we now have on corn and soybeans and marketing some of this great crop that we've got.
0: This could be one of the years where we always see volatility in the market, but number one, we never, I shouldn't say never, rarely see a high in corn in August, but there's so many things that happen that are outside the regular scope of what should be thought about in the market that just bang on the market. We were up 30 cents a couple days ago all of a sudden in soybeans.
15: Yeah, it's an anomaly. Only three or four times in the history of keeping track have we seen these highs in August, and so that's reason you really want to pay attention.
0: Well, the other thing we want to pay attention to is getting out in the field. Is it going to be earlier than last year? What do you think?
15: Well, with this heat that we've had this week, we've definitely moved things up in terms of harvest time. I was originally thinking we've got so much moisture in the system, whether it's the humidity or in the soil, that we're going to have a fairly late harvest. But we've seen some improvement in leaf color change, both on corn and soybeans. So I think maybe we're going to be somewhat on schedule.
0: We are wringing water out of the corn crop right now. We're starting to, in that intense dry down period. Don, thank you for stopping by this morning. We're going to talk to you again as we start the big show. Jeff, next time we talk Farm Progress Shows, 11 o'clock right here on News Radio 1040 WHO.
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4: 76, it's 726 in Des Moines. Cedar Rapids, 73 this morning. Davenport, also 73. Let's take a look at sports.
3: NFL teams continue to tweak their rosters. The Vikings are signing former Pro Bowler and 13-year veteran linebacker Kyle Van Noy to a one-year deal. The Steelers continue to deal with a contract dispute. DB Joey Porter Jr. non-committal about playing in week one as he seeks an extension. And baseball last night included another win for the Phillies. They beat Arizona for their sixth straight. They're within three games of the NL East leading Braves. I'm Matt McCoy.
4: State officials are warning Iowans about the dangers of kratom, a substance that's become so controversial it's earned the nickname gas station heroin because it's widely available at gas stations, convenience stores, and smoke shops. Governor Kim Reynolds, along with officials from Iowa Health and Human Services and Department of Public Safety, held a news conference on Tuesday. What prompted that news conference? 45 kratom-associated deaths since 2024, including 16 in just the first 7 months of the year. Now, kratom comes from a plant native to Southeast Asia, and it's often marketed as a natural product for pain relief, anxiety, depression, or even opioid withdrawal. But Iowa health officials say newer, highly concentrated, and synthetic versions can have opioid-like effects, acting on the same receptors in the brain as narcotics. And state medical director Dr. Robert Cruz says those products can cause severe health problems, including hallucinations, seizures, slowed breathing, overdose, and unfortunately even death. On the WCI Pools and Spas text line, Jeff, I am so glad that kratom is being noticed. Too late for my brother, who has been addicted for several years. It hooked him with the promise of natural pain relief after a traffic accident. At first, it was like a miracle, but then he just needed more and more to stave off the pain. Withdrawals are worse than many other drugs, and it's so easy to get a hold of. It's very hard to stay clean. He's a true addict now, and it is heartbreaking. Well, Texter, thank you. I know that was tough to type out this morning, but that's why I appreciate this statewide program to hear your experiences, to hear your perspective. Because for somebody like me, I see the signs up at convenience stores, but I've never been interested. So I have no idea if our leaders are just going hysterical over something that doesn't require this kind of level of hysteria, or if they are, in fact, voicing a legitimate concern, and you say that they are. We'll continue the conversation at 7:29. 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
4: 7:30 at the Voice of Iowa. Coming up, a woman discovers that every time she passes a Flock camera, the music she's listening to through Bluetooth blips out. I'll have an explanation in 5 minutes on Iowa's Morning News. First of all, though, our friend Wendy Wild is in the newsroom. She's got your top statewide and national stories. Good morning, Wendy.
6: Good morning. Here's what's trending. The heat advisory. It's in effect and now extended until 7 o'clock tomorrow, Thursday night, for much of the southern half of Iowa, now including Cedar Rapids. They were not in it before. And now they've also placed an extreme heat warning for parts of eastern Iowa. And that includes roughly the Iowa City area, a little bit to the west of them, all the way through Davenport, and then down south into, oh gosh, Burlington and the southern can you call that a tip if it's the bottom of the state? But expect hot, hot, hot heat indexes across the region.
7: Triple digits, that's going to continue not only for Wednesday, but for Thursday as well. We'll be tipping up at those levels.
6: Chief Meteorologist Chris Kubal with our TV partner, Local 5 News. The Urbandale City Council has rejected a proposal to bring Iowa's first Buc-ee's into 20 acres located off I-8035. That area would have required rezoning and land use changes. Buc-ee's is a popular American chain of mega-sized travel centers. They're known for their giant convenience stores, foods like, we hear Jeff talking about their hot chopped brisket sandwiches, and they have beaver nuggets. I haven't tried those, haven't even seen them. Dozens of gas pumps, exceptionally clean restrooms. It's not clear right now what might be next for the proposal in Urbandale. A drug called Kratom, sold over the counter in shops and convenience stores across Iowa, is killing people.
8: Highly potent and easily accessible psychoactive chemical product proving to be more and more deadly across the country, and the number of deaths caused by Kratom is rising at a very disturbing rate.
6: Iowa Governor Kim Reynolds, she says Kratom overdose calls to the Iowa Poison Control Center are up nearly 500%. There have been 45 deaths in Iowa since 2024, and she says 16 in the first months of this year. The DEA Drug Enforcement Administration considers Kratom a drug and chemical of concern, but it's not a Schedule I, which the Food and Drug Administration is calling for. A short-term funding bill is passed by the House. It'll put off the threat of a government shutdown until after the November election.
9: It will keep the government funded through December 11th. The legislation previously passed the Senate, and Trump is expected to sign it. This means negotiations on a full-year funding deal will now likely not take place until after the midterms. I'm Tammy Trujillo.
6: 732, checking your money. There is now a website online. As part of the settlement between John Deere and Deere customers and independent repair shops, Craig Michaels reports.
16: The lawsuit accused Deere of withholding tools and software necessary to effect repairs to Deere equipment, forcing owners to use authorized repair shops. The Deere Repair Settlement website allows several claim options for those who purchased repair services through Deere's authorized dealers between January of 2018 and May of this year. The deadline to file a claim is December 31st. I'm Craig Michaels.
6: So, you know, it's really hard to do it yourself when you can't get what you need to do it yourself. And I like to do it myself, although I did it myself on my headlight and broke it and had to have the pros fix it. But
4: sometimes you do that. Exactly right. Yeah. The pros have to come in and repair the repair. Yeah. I totally get that.
6: Yeah. They did tell me that whoever had repaired it before I bought the car had done an aftermarket thing to it. So it kind of wasn't my fault, kind of.
4: Gotcha. Where's Buc-ee's going to go if Urbandale doesn't want it? That's what I want to know, because if it were located a little close to my house, that's entirely fine. By the way, beaver nuggets are an amazing, crunchy, salty snack.
6: Are they really just beaver? I would try.
4: No, they are
6: beaver.
4: Not. They are not. I understand that you would think of it as like beef jerky type product. No, they're just a little crunchy, salty snack that is just the ultimate in deliciousness. So, I got a feeling we're going to be coming back around with this story, try to assuage the concerns of the folks that are talking to the Urbandale, folks about, gosh, it's so busy already. But
6: well, they're looking at
4: that
6: urban loop area, and it is.
4: It's complicated
6: and busy.
4: But the counter argument to all of that is, okay, put it in a less busy place. Then the neighbors show up and they say, well, wait a minute.
6: It was so quiet here.
4: Exactly. So if it's a busy place, just put it in the busy place.
6: One person in Waukee said, put it where the Walmart's going to go. I don't know. They're looking at a Walmart there. And that's one person. Somebody else said, no, put it way out. And then somebody else said, no, put it to the east of Altoona. And I love the comments.
4: No, exactly right. It's not that people are anti-Buc-ee's, and there are a lot of people like me, like, all right, locate it closer to me. I'm ready.
6: Well, I'm going to try beaver nuggets.
4: I'm hungry for beaver nuggets and
6: had
4: beef
6: bear.
4: Brisket.
6: Have you had bear? Stuff. I've had bear.
4: No, I've never had bear.
6: I've had bear.
4: Yeah.
6: Alligator.
4: Don't say it tastes like chicken.
6: I've had bear. No, it didn't.
4: Okay.
6: It didn't. My husband was cute. It was a date. right?
4: Oh, really?
6: It's a wild game feast, and I was the hostess wearing a long gown, okay, and I'm on the microphone, and it's up north, and we're sitting at this big table of really fancy schmancy dressed people. It's a fundraiser for Big Brothers Big Sisters.
4: Okay.
6: And he slams his fist on the table, and I'm like, okay, I'm just dating this guy. Why did I bring him to this thing? And you hear, you know, you can imagine slamming a fist on the table, and he says, bear, bear, bear, every night bear. Can't we have something besides bear? And I'm like, okay, I'm in love.
4: That is the kind of sense of humor Wendy was looking for. Wendy Wild in our newsroom. Thank you, Wendy. Well, I am not a fan of flock cameras. I don't know if I've been subtle about this, so I just want to be straightforward. I am not a fan. I do not like flock cameras. And this has been a long-standing concern of mine. The surveillance state, how it is just creeping, creeping, creeping, and the government is more involved in your life. Now, let me start with a basic premise. I thought that you and I could agree in this country that if I'm not doing anything wrong, the government leaves me alone. If the government suspects me of doing something wrong, well, they go to a judge and say, look, let me give you some evidence that Jeff Angelo is involved in some shenanigans and we'd like to look into him. And the judge goes, okay, pretty convincing evidence here. Okay, go ahead. I can get up to shenanigans if I want to, and the government really cannot bother me as long as I'm not doing anything wrong. That's a basic principle. And I have been warning for decades against the creeping surveillance state, right? We started with red light cameras. Oh, who's against that? And then it was speed cameras. And now it's flock cameras. And now there is a young woman that has gone viral on social media because she was noticing that the music in her car that she was listening to through Bluetooth blips out every time she passes a flock camera.
0: So I have figured out every single time that flock is scanning my car, and I'm wondering if anyone else has figured this out as well. Because sometimes they scan my car one time. Sometimes the camera scans my car multiple times in a row. Has anyone else figured it out? And maybe not everyone is able to do this, but it works with my car. So I can play music over the Bluetooth in my car, right? And I love to listen to music on my way to and from places. I started noticing this problem, and I've traced it back. It started happening when Flock started putting cameras up. But I'd be driving along, listening to a song, and all of a sudden the music would cut out. No explanation, not getting a phone call, nothing. Just cut out. Only for a second or two, and then it would come back on. Every single time that I pass a Flock camera, and we're not talking like I've gone through the intersection. We're talking the Flock cameras that they have in grocery store parking lots. When I drive past them, this happens to my music.
4: So there is a new service called Signal Trace that's essentially an expansion on Flock that does identify you and all your passengers by your device signals. It's not Flock, but it is Signal Trace sensors that are out near or on Flock cameras' poles. Flock's hardware emits the same Bluetooth band as Bluetooth audio in your car, so there can be interference. See? See? Maybe you justified red light cameras. They're just keeping us safe. Maybe you justified speed cameras. Well, you know, the only people that have to fear them is speeders. Now you got Flock cameras watching your license plate. Now you have the government monitoring your Bluetooth signal. How much farther are you willing to allow our government to go? 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
34: Daphne Caruana Galizia was a Maltese investigative journalist and blogger who spent her life fighting for truth, justice, and decency in a country overrun by corruption. 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
35: There are crooks everywhere you look now. 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
34: 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My name is Manuel Delia, former political operative turned journalist.
5: I'm John Sweeney, a former BBC journalist and investigative reporter. Together, we unravel the web of deception, exposing the dangerous forces at

0: Maybe sociopaths is the better word, right? Oh, yeah. I hate Dolly Parton. It's like, what? Even if you don't like her music, who can, I mean, hate somebody who tries to do such good things?
1: There should be some
0: things.
1: Story about this this person scratch out the last name, then went to a local church and robbed the collection plate. I mean,
0: really?
1: What is going on here? That is
0: stole candy story. From a baby.
1: That's no, how dare
0: exactly.
1: you?
0: Exactly.
1: While scratching out Dolly Parton's last name. Terrible. Wood chipper. Wood chipper.
0: Jeez.
1: That is Wendy Wilde.
0: Oh, now we're going to go the Fargo route, eh?
1: We are.
0: Oh, exactly. Oh, boy.
1: There's a solution to a lot of crime. It's right there.
0: Oh,
1: wood chipper.
0: I have to go work, really.
1: Seven,
0: you've gone too far.
1: Seven. Oh, really? I
0: haven't. You haven't just even begun. Seen.
1: It's just begun. 7:49 at the Voice of Iowa. There is a major development in the Charlie Kirk murder case. A Utah judge has ruled that all seven criminal charges against Tyler Robinson will move forward to trial. This judge rejecting defense arguments that some of the most serious counts should be dismissed. As you know, prosecutors allege Robinson assassinated Turning Point USA founder Charlie Kirk at a campus event last year because of political views he found offensive. Now, once those charges were moved forward, Robinson's attorney immediately entered not guilty pleas on his behalf. And one other note, one of the charges moving forward is aggravated murder. And prosecutors have fought to keep that charge intact. In Utah, that offense can carry the death penalty, making this potentially a capital case if Robinson is ultimately convicted and prosecutors pursue that punishment. We're coming up on 7:50 at the Voice of Iowa. Do you know how I know that even though it's hot, it's spooky season? Because we have a chocolatey eyeballs recall to talk about in 5 minutes on Iowa's Morning News.
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12: 76 in Des Moines this morning at 7:55, 73 in Cedar Rapids, 73 as well in Davenport. Let's take a look at sports.
13: NFL teams continue to tweak their rosters. The Vikings are signing former Pro Bowler and 13-year veteran linebacker Kyle Van Noy to a one-year deal. The Steelers continue to deal with a contract dispute. DB Joey Porter Jr. non-committal about playing in week one as he seeks an extension. And baseball last night included another win for the Phillies. They beat Arizona for their sixth straight. They're within three games of the NL East leading Braves. I'm Matt McCoy.
12: If you've already started stocking up on Halloween candy, I mean, who does that right now? Okay, it's me. You might want to double check what's in the candy bowl. A Halloween treat called Chocolatey Eyeballs from Crystal Temptations is being recalled. The issue is that the product may contain milk that isn't listed on the label, and that, of course, is a serious concern for anyone with a milk allergy. This candy was sold at Marshall's, TJ Maxx, and Home Goods. Here's a consumer alert this morning from the state of Iowa. State insurance officials are warning Iowans about a sophisticated scam that's targeting people looking for jobs and people interested in getting an insurance license. The scheme is designed to steal someone's insurance credentials and use them to fraudulently collect federal health insurance subsidies. Now, here's how it works. Scammers contact people out of the blue, and they encourage them to become licensed insurance producers in Iowa. They promise they'll handle all the hard work, including the sales leads and policy administration, so it makes it sound like it's an easy way to earn money. Now, once the person gets licensed, the scammers ask for access to their national producer number, or NPM, supposedly so they can help manage the business. That's where the trouble starts and your heartaches begin. According to state regulators, scammers then use that insurance identity through offshore accounts to fraudulently enroll people in health insurance programs and then collect federal subsidies. The Iowa Insurance Division says if you suddenly start receiving insurance documents, bills, tax forms, or notices connected to insurance policies that you have not sold or authorized, your identity may have been compromised. Officials say one major red flag is anyone who contacts you unsolicited and says they will write policies or manage clients under your insurance license. That is not how legitimate insurance businesses operate. So the state is urging anyone who's been approached by someone offering this type of arrangement to contact the Iowa Insurance Division immediately. You're listening to Iowa's Morning News. Lots and lots to talk about this morning. And if you've missed any of the previous conversations, no problem at all. Here's what you do. Go to the free iHeartRadio app. Set a preset for Iowa's Morning News with Jeff Angelo. A little bit later in the morning, when you go back to the app, you'll see that preset button appear. Just hit it. And you'll see this program appear in podcast form. We're coming up on the 8 o'clock hour. A couple of ways to communicate with Iowa's Morning News. 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
12: Welcome into your Wednesday. Thank you for opening up your day with Iowa's Morning News, September 2nd. Still to come this hour, Florida's governor declares war on flock cameras. Can't Iowa do the same? Congress is taking more political votes after avoiding a shutdown. And what exactly is Kratom, and why are Iowa officials so worried about it? All of that straight ahead, as well as your input on the text line and the talkback line as well. As we approach 8:01, we approach the newsroom. Wendy Wild has all of your top stories nationwide and statewide this morning. Good morning, Wendy.
15: And good morning to you as well, Jeff. It's kind of sunny almost everywhere. There have been some kind of patchy showers. I'm not sure they even looked at quite the level of a thunderstorm moving across northern Iowa, but that's it. Here's what's trending. One thing we all have in common, hot, hot, hot. A heat advisory, as Jeff's been talking about, in effect until tomorrow, Thursday, 7 p.m., for pretty much all of the southern half of Iowa. And then on the eastern side of the state, it actually kind of tucks a little bit northward to include Cedar Rapids, and then they also now, that's not all, they also have an extreme heat warning from around the Iowa City area through the Quad Cities into the southern tip, or southeast tip, if you want to call it that, of this state. This bonus late summer weather across Iowa has people out jogging and biking, even spending the day at the beach and the splash pad.
16: It's beautiful. Needed to get the kids out, get energy out, get outside and enjoy the beautiful weather.
17: Definitely. Likewise. And it's just amazing to have water. We really like to stay by the splash pad.
15: Matea and Suzanne with the kids at Gray's Lake in Des Moines.
18: What's your name?
19: Yoey.
18: Yoey?
19: Yeah, Yoey.
18: Lily. Oh, she's like a mermaid doll.
19: Yeah.
18: How did she turn pink? What happened that made her turn pink?
19: The water makes her turn pink.
15: The heat continues today, and it'll stay warmer than usual for this time of year through at least the weekend. Some good news this morning about the Midwest economy.
18: This is the seventh straight month above growth neutral. So that's looking good. Manufacturing is looking better, adding jobs now. Consistent growth with solid overall economic growth.
15: Our economist Ernie Goss, he says the August Mid-America Business Conditions Index also shows employment is increasing. Pulled out a few numbers specific to Iowa for you from his report in Iowa. The Business Conditions Index just for Iowa alone down just slightly to 53.4 in August, but that is still solidly in the growth category. Any number over 50 showing growth, and again, we're saying 53.4. New orders in Iowa up 55.9. Production growing at 55.4. Delivery lead time is at 56.2. Employment still in the growth category, 50.6. A drug that can be bought at the corner gas station store is bringing a new warning.
20: Since 2024, kratom calls have increased nearly 500% in Iowa. And there have been 45 confirmed kratom-associated deaths in our state, spanning 23 counties.
15: Iowa Governor Kim Reynolds. Jeff Angelo says they call it gas station heroin. He'll talk more about kratom in this half hour on Iowa's Morning News. It's 8:03. Checking your money, U.S. Agriculture Secretary Brooke Rollins in Iowa talking imported beef at the Farm Progress Show.
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22: I believe everyone will look back on this time and say, okay, didn't love the three-month lift of the TRQ, but we're so grateful to a president that is willing to listen, willing to make big, bold decisions.
21: Ranchers say the plan to import 300,000 tons of ground beef from foreign countries tariff-free won't lower prices and will only hurt U.S. ranchers. I'm Craig Michaels.
15: The new foreign beef will be sold 25% lower than the market prices, which right now in the U.S., and this is retail, hovering around $7 a pound for hamburger. And that's, you know, U.S. You can't blame them. The cattle ranchers have been facing all sorts of problems. They had drought. We had all sorts of weird stuff going on during the pandemic lockdowns, and then pests and disease, and they're working to rebuild their herds.
12: It's interesting because normally, Wendy, if you've got the U.S. Agriculture Secretary, Brooke Rollins, going to the Farm Progress Show, that'd be a warm welcome for the agriculture secretary. So literally in this instance, she's walking into a hostile crowd. Mm-hmm. I mean, you wouldn't suspect it, but you're trying to tell local beef producers why importing beef to lower prices, i.e. their profit margins, is good for them. And she really didn't try, from those comments, she really didn't try to say, oh, this is really is good for you. She just said, oh, I think you'll ultimately look back and... But will they?
15: Okay. Now, wait a minute.
12: Yeah.
15: So I'm going to just look at it politically and suggest, and this is not my belief, but it's an observation, that this is 3 months. It gets us through the midterm election.
12: Yeah.
15: So you make hamburger affordable for 3 months, and then maybe the Congress won't be turned over to a different party that would have different policies. I don't know.
12: I know, but you
15: but
12: know
15: I'm
12: what's
15: just saying.
12: Fascinating about that, Wendy, is local producers, of course, have been great about weighing in with us on this, and some folks are saying it's not enough, Jeff, to actually lower prices. That's the thing. And so we'll see. It'll be really interesting in a couple of weeks. Let's check those ground beef prices.
15: Well, and
12: let's talk about
15: it. It's still temporary. It's 3 months.
12: Right.
15: So
12: it really going to make a difference?
15: Can they really rebuild their herds in 3 months? I mean,
12: well, no.
15: They're saying it could take a couple of years yet to really get those numbers up. So
12: interesting stuff. So we'll follow up on the ground beef prices. I am actually fascinated to see if there's any effect at all.
15: And people are not saying nice things. I don't
12: know.
15: I told you I like to read the comments. People are like, I'm not eating that stuff. You know, where is this coming to the
12: sourcing
15: U.S. from?
12: Sourcing is a big deal.
15: It is to Americans.
12: Exactly,
15: they want U.S. beef. I mean,
12: that's very true.
15: I did not see any welcoming comments. I saw a lot of not welcoming comments about it. So
12: Wendy Wild in the newsroom. Speaking of not welcoming comments, you and I have been railing against flock cameras. And now there is a key governor weighing in on the controversy. He is the governor of Florida, Eben Brown. Fox Radio News is on the Davison Family Dentistry Newsmaker line this morning with the very latest. Eben, welcome back to Iowa's Morning News. Good morning.
23: Good morning. Good. I am not the governor of Florida. Let's just put that.
12: Oh, yeah, exactly. Well, one day, Eben, a guy can dream.
23: No, someone else can have. That's okay.
12: You're just like me. You just want to talk about it. I get it. But fascinating. This is such a controversial topic, Eben. And Governor DeSantis has decided to weigh in. What's he saying, my friend?
23: So the governor is decreeing that these Flock cameras, which are the product of the Flock security company, must come down from state roads and highways over the next 30 days, that no more permitting can be granted for them. And this has to do with the fact that we really don't have laws governing them. We have these cameras, which, now we've had cameras on the roads for decades at this point. We have traffic cameras. So your own traffic reporters make use of them, I'm sure. Those cameras are not connected to AI that stores and catalogs the data of who's driving past,
12: right,
23: in terms of, clicking the license tag numbers, make, model, color of the car, so on and so forth. With the Flock system, let's just say you need to track a car for a legitimate reason. You got the plate number 123 ABC. You type it in. Boom, it tells you exactly where the car last was, where it traveled from, when it, what route it took, all that kind of stuff. Now, that's incredibly helpful in the case of an Amber Alert, a child abduction, right? Where we know the car, make, model, license tag, and we know the person driving it. We know there's the child with them. We have high suspicion the child is there. This allows us to find that car right away. A missing adult with dementia that got into a car and drove off somewhere, we can find that person much more quickly than we could in the past. These are all wonderful uses of this technology. But what happens when, and we've had this happen, where someone, often sadly a law enforcement officer, wants to check up on their ex-husband or ex-wife or whatever. They start searching the plate number for their ex. They're tracking their ex. Now what?
12: Well, and that's the issue, Eben, right?
23: That person, yeah. And here's another real world scenario.
12: Yeah.
23: Some of these Flock cameras get put up outside the entrance to a firing range where people go to practice shooting. Now they know who's going to the gun range, and therefore they know that this person has a gun. That's a little weird. What if it's, someone's traveling to that nightclub on the other side of town that's, it's legal, just to kind of maybe you'd be embarrassed if someone found out you were going there. And all of a sudden now you're getting, blackmailed. Hey, we know where you're going at night. That's not cool.
12: Yeah. All real scenarios.
23: Maybe the answer is to have laws that govern this so that if you want to use the system for investigative purposes, because, two people told you that this one person was at the scene of a crime and you want to confirm if their vehicle drove past it, then okay, go to a judge, get a warrant. And the carve out exception for the Amber Alert, for the Silver Alert, where you're looking for the missing endangered person. That's, there's ways to do this legally, but so far, as often the case is, the law is behind the technology. It needs to catch up.
12: That is right on, and that is a great comprehensive overview of the issues involved. Eben Brown, Fox News Radio. Eben, thanks for that update. So Eben gets it. It's exactly what I've been saying, which is in this country, your government doesn't get to snoop on you unless it suspects that you've done something wrong. And often that means law enforcement goes to a judge, and the judge says, yeah, okay, I can see what you're seeing here, so I'm going to give you a warrant. But Eben said, of course, you could also carve out exceptions for the stories that we're hearing, that these cameras have been useful in locating Amber Alerts children that have been taken, or finding someone that's got Alzheimer's and has driven off. Totally get it. But there is no regulation right now. And so the snooping just continues. It's 8:12. 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
6: Keeping you updated with the latest news, weather, and traffic all morning long. 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
12: Already 77 in Des Moines at 818 in Cedar Rapids, 73, 77 in Davenport. Wendy Wilds in the newsroom this morning with your Wednesday morning headlines. Good morning, Wendy.
15: Good morning. Driving down the street on the way to work, so it's really early. It's dark out, and these huge glowing letters on the front of a storefront, a little shop, say Kratom, K-R-A-T-O-M. A lot of people don't know what it is. I didn't really know a whole lot about it till we started reporting on it. Governor Reynolds says Kratom overdose calls to the Poison Control Center in Iowa are up nearly 500%, and there have been 45 deaths in the state since 2024, 16 in just the past several months of this year. Treasury Secretary Scott Bessent says the oil industry will have very little use for the Strait of Hormuz in 2 years. And why? He just came out of the G20 finance meeting and says it's because they're going to start using pipelines in the next couple of years. Won't need the Strait. And the Urbandale City Council rejecting the zoning and land use changes that would allow Iowa's first Buc-ee's to go into that area in the urban loop. Jeff sadly shaking his head.
12: It is. You saw me. It's a dark day in Urbandale when you're walking away from Buc-ee's. I hope cooler heads will prevail and we'll figure out how to address the issue.
15: A lot of wide open spaces around the Des Moines Metro. And with I-35 and I-80 kind of cutting through there, there's places.
12: There are places.
15: Jeff,
12: we'll see where it lands. But right now, I thought we were making America great again. I was under that impression.
15: There are no Buc-ee's in Iowa. I remember, what is it called? America's Greatest Truck Stop over close to Davenport?
12: Walcott.
15: Is Buc-ee's bigger than that?
12: You know what? I don't know. Yeah. But I'm going to tell you, it is one of my favorite places on earth. And this is why I'm a Buc-ee's fan, too. World's largest truck stop. And I love it. Over there. I love truck stops in general, and this is the biggest and best of one. Okay. So I do not know, though. I have never thought about if it's bigger than Buc-ee's
15: or not. Okay, so their home is in Texas, but they're in Alabama, Georgia, Tennessee, Florida, Kentucky, South Carolina, Colorado, Missouri, Virginia, Mississippi, and
12: not
15: Ohio,
12: Urbandale.
15: But not Iowa, not Urbandale. Although, you know, it's still a little bit up in the air where they're going to go next. I'm saying Urbandale. What's right. going to come next? Will they work something out?
12: I think they'll work something out because people know that this is an actual destination point. I'm not kidding now. And even some of the residents knew that when they were talking about it. They referred to it as a destination point. People go there because it's very cool, right?
15: What do you want to do, honey?
12: You go to Buc-ee's.
15: We do that.
12: Right.
15: You know, it's like, what do you want to do? Let's go and to our favorite place that has amazing macaroni and cheese.
12: Well, there you go. So, I think it is. They will work it out, and we'll keep, of course, tracking it. That is Wendy Wilder in the newsroom. Thank you, Wendy. I want to follow up my conversation with Evan Brown. And by the way, if you just got in on the middle of that, no worries. What you do is go to that free iHeartRadio app, set a preset for Iowa's Morning News with Jeff Angelo. Then when you go back to the app a little bit later in the day, that preset button appears. Hit it. This program appears in podcast form. Eben was reporting that Governor Ron DeSantis has ordered flock cameras off of state roads. They're not regulated right now. And so as taxpayers and citizens, we aren't having a discussion about the implications of having these flock cameras. And this is part of the creeping surveillance state you and I are dealing with right now. Let me replay you some audio that I had earlier in the program from a woman that has discovered that whenever her car drives by a Flock camera, the music that she's listening to through Bluetooth blips out.
8: So I have figured out every single time that Flock is scanning my car, and I'm wondering if anyone else has figured this out as well. Because sometimes they scan my car one time. Sometimes the camera scans my car multiple times in a row. Has anyone else figured it out? And maybe not everyone is able to do this, but it works with my car. So I can play music over the Bluetooth in my car, right? And I love to listen to music on my way to and from places. I started noticing this problem, and I've traced it back. It started happening when Flock started putting cameras up. But I'd be driving along listening to a song, and all of a sudden the music would cut out. No explanation, not getting a phone call, nothing. Just cut out. Only for a second or two, and then it would come back on. Every single time that I pass a Flock camera, and we're not talking like I've gone through the intersection. We're talking the Flock cameras that they have in grocery store parking lots. When I drive past them, this happens to my music.
12: There is a new service called Signal Trace, and it's essentially an expansion on Flock that does identify you and all your passengers by your device signals. It's not Flock, but Signal Trace sensors that are out near or on Flock cameras poles sometimes. Now, are you getting it yet? I understand people want safety, but at what cost? It's 8:23 at Iowa's Morning News.
7: When was the last time you woke up actually feeling rested or got through the day without feeling stressed out? 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
28: NFL teams continue working towards their openers next week. The Bengals say receivers Ja'Marr Chase and T. Higgins should be ready for week one. Chase is dealing with a hyperextended knee and Higgins a heel injury. The Raiders say running back Achan Jeanti is in a good spot in his recovery from an ankle sprain and hopes to be ready for the opener. The Lions won't have running back Isaiah Pacheco for the first 4 weeks. He was put on IR with an MCL sprain. I'm Matt McCoy.
12: Netflix is releasing a new documentary this weekend called The Decoy Plane. It focuses on that secretive security operation involving President Trump during a trip to Turkey, including reports he was transported in a catering truck before boarding an alternative aircraft. And you're saying, Jeff, didn't that just happen? Yep. And now we got a documentary this weekend. Next weekend, Urbandale Rejects Buc-ee's, the documentary. 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
12: 8:30 at Iowa's Morning News. Central American drug lords are using drones to kill their enemies. Where'd they learn that? Ukraine. An anti-cartel expert joins me in 5 minutes on Iowa's Morning News. First of all, we head into the newsroom. Wendy Wild has today's top stories. Good morning, Wendy.
15: And good morning to you as well. Here's what's trending. The Urbandale City Council rejecting a proposal for rezoning and land use changes that would have allowed Iowa's first Buc-ee's to go on 20 acres of land. It's just off 100th Street at I-8035 and just a hop east of the urban loop. The opponents to the plan, many of them say it's just busy enough already.
3: Our neighborhood is a quiet, peaceful neighborhood. Operating a massive travel oasis around the clock means our homes will be subjected to the constant glare of high intensity digital signage, thousands of vehicle headlights, and overnight delivery trucks. This is entirely inappropriate for a residential border.
15: But Buc-ee's real estate director, Stan Beer, he says Buc-ee's would boost the local economy.
4: We are stopping cars that are going from A to B. Most of our customers come from 100 miles or more away. They're out-of-towners, out-of-staters, spending money in your town and heading on down the road.
15: Tens of thousands of people drive through the Des Moines Metro on that I-80-35 stretch every day. Buc-ee's is a popular American chain of mega-sized travel centers known for its giant convenience stores. Foods like hot chopped brisket sandwiches and beaver nuggets, which Jeff says he's eaten those, dozens of gas pumps and exceptionally clean restrooms. A drug called Kratom, sold over the counter in shops and convenience stores across Iowa, is killing people.
5: Highly potent and easily accessible psychoactive chemical product proving to be more and more deadly across the country, and the number of deaths caused by Kratom is rising at a very disturbing rate.
15: Iowa Governor Kim Reynolds. Jeff Angelo talks more about the drug that he calls or says is known as gas station heroin later this half hour on Iowa's Morning News. Treasury Secretary Scott Bessent says the oil industry will really not need the Strait of Hormuz in a couple years.
6: We could see the Iranians are trying to use the Strait of Hormuz as a choke point. It's not a choke point for the U.S., but it is a choke point for many, many other countries. And but you know, that will be bypassed in 2 years. In 2 years, the Strait of Hormuz will be like a worthless piece of water.
15: Bessent interviewed on Fox Business, his comments after the G20 finance meeting. In 2 years, Bessent says oil will be going through pipelines and the Strait of Hormuz will not be needed. It's 8:32. We're checking your money this morning. Trade negotiations between the U.S. and Canada at a standstill after falling apart in August.
7: We believe we had a deal. They went back to Ottawa. They came back the next day. They took issue with how some of it might be implemented. But ultimately, when what seemed like a political decision, they decided to reject this and go in favor of some of the rhetoric you're seeing now.
15: U.S. Trade Ambassador or Representative Jameson Greer. Politico reports Greer said it's more their emergency than ours. He didn't sound very concerned, but that might be rhetoric.
12: It might be. The other political story that you were talking about this morning, Wendy, was we do have a bill that avoids a government shutdown that's been passed.
15: Oh, yeah.
12: So it kicks the can down the road to December 11th.
15: Gets us through the midterm election. I know. See? And what was that when we were talking about the ground beef?
12: I know.
15: 3 months of cheaper beef and then the midterm election. I know.
12: But I just love the fact that they're going to come back. They're going to face another government shutdown. You literally will have Congress people coming back that have been defeated in their re-election
15: and
12: attempts.
15: They're lame ducks.
12: They're going to go to them and go, Bob, how about like reopening the government? And they're like, I don't care anymore. I don't care. I mean, it is going to be, I mean, this is, Wendy, to use that old-timey saying, this is just no way to run a railroad. I mean, okay, we'll not shut down the government, yay for us, until after the midterms when a bunch of people come back who don't care. It's just, it's crazy
15: to do
12: the federal budget
15: Unless all of the things that are being done to get us through the next 3 months work, and then everybody comes back.
12: And they're happy.
15: And you know, honestly, the statistics show that it's more likely for an incumbent, somebody already there, to get reelected than for some new person. Although if the voters are extremely dissatisfied, then you have these huge turnovers. So, you know, trying to make everybody just kind of everybody be happy until the election's over.
12: Until the election's over. Yeah. That is right on. That is Wendy Wild in the newsroom this morning. Well, we're seeing reports that Mexican and Colombian drug cartels are learning to kill their enemies by using drones. And where'd they learn that from? Ukraine. Todd Benzman is a senior advisor to the U.S. National Counterterrorism Center in the Counter Cartel Program. Todd is on the Davison Family Dentistry Newsmaker line. Todd, welcome to Iowa's Morning News. Good morning.
8: Hey, good morning. Good to be here.
12: What a wild story involving national security, Todd. So make the connection for me between the cartels and Ukraine.
8: Right. One would think that that's an unlikely link, but it's not. There is a lot of reporting that Colombian and Mexican cartel operatives are joining the Ukrainian military's International Legion, which is, you know, an all-volunteer force for people that want to fight the Russians in the battlefield, on the battlefield. And particularly, they're obsessed with learning drone tech and drone tactics, first-person visual drone warfare, which the Ukrainians have really perfected in their necessity to fight with the Russians and to kind of turn the tide of battle. The Ukrainians are really quite world-renowned in their drone warfare. They're cutting edge. They're at the forefront. The Mexican cartels have figured this out and have been sending operatives to join this legion, learn everything they can, and go back to Mexico and Latin America with this tech to fight their enemies, to kill their enemies, which as of today and now includes U.S. forces because of what Donald Trump has done to declare war on the cartels. So in my piece, I just make that link and point out that this thing has to be turned around pretty fast.
12: Well, and you also make the point, and Todd is referring to a piece that he wrote that's called How the Drug Lords Learned Drone War in Ukraine. And as you said, Todd, there have been reports that this is happening, so you would hope Ukraine said, no, no, you guys get out of here. Ukraine has not been doing that. Am I right?
8: Right. So this story first broke. By the way, I should mention that U.S. media has sat this one out, not interested. But the European media, is especially defense-related, war and intelligence-related journals are very involved in this, and they're breaking a lot of stories over there about this. But they first broke the story in June 2025. And one would think that the Ukrainians and the Americans would have gotten together on this right away and cleared them out, cleared that rat's nest out of the International Legion. But then on August 6th, more than a year later, the Financial Times comes out with a big investigative piece saying they're still in there. They're finding all these Colombians. They interviewed people that are on the ground in the battlefield saying, yeah, the Colombians and the Mexicans are all over the place still. So that is when I sort of got involved in this thinking, well, you know, we now have a major U.S. counter-cartel campaign going on, run out of by the intelligence agencies of the U.S. We have CIA guys down there. We have U.S. Special Forces embedded inside Mexico. We've got, you know, campaigns to bomb drug boats that are well known. We had two CIA officers killed down there in a car accident, not by drones, but the fact that they died down there in an operation embedded with Mexicans tells you what's going on, that we have people that are exposed down there. Not to mention, we have some 8,000 military personnel stationed all along the U.S.-Mexican border that could very easily be targeted on a day that the cartels decide we've had enough of all of your stuff that you're doing to us. And they are mad. They're mad as hornets over what we're doing to them.
12: So, Todd, you've done such a great job of laying out how this is a national security threat. So what should we do now?
8: Well, there's a few things that I propose. I'm not saying that I know whether we're doing any of this or what we're doing. But number one is, you know, we have to up our game to knock these things out, to be able to counter this type of drone. Like, the Russians are not having a whole lot of luck, as we know. The Ukrainians claim that they killed 30,000 Russians, a lot of them with drones, just in the month of July. We recently shot one out of the sky with a laser. That made news. I'm glad to see that. But also, you know, we have to make the Ukrainians, we have leverage, we have got to get them out of there if it's not too late. get them out of the battlefield. The Colombians, anybody that's from a Spanish-speaking country needs to be vetted really hard and probably just get them all out just to make sure that there's not an ongoing knowledge transfer that's going to hurt our people. And also keep in mind that, you know, Congress has approved, you know, tens of billions of dollars in direct military aid to the Ukrainians so that they can up their drone game. So there's a bitter irony, I point out in my piece, in the fact that our money is going to equip our enemies south of the border. So one other thing is that, you know, to the extent that we have military and intelligence personnel all over Latin America, we need to take steps to make sure that they are hidden away, that they do not get attacked by these cartels, which are already attacking indigenous security forces in Mexico and Colombia and elsewhere with this very kind of technology. It seems like it might be too late. They've already got the tech and the know-how, and they're using it against local forces, not any U.S. people yet.
12: Well, as Todd was pointing out, not a lot of coverage of this very important issue in national media, but you're hearing it here on Iowa's Morning News. Todd Benzman, Senior Research Fellow in the Heritage Foundation's Border Security and Immigration Center and a counter-cartel expert. Todd, that is startling stuff. Thank you for taking a moment and talking with us about it. It is 8:43. You've got it on Iowa's Morning News.
0: Hey, we're still looking at about an 8-minute travel time if you're southbound on I-35 from Ankeny to the east Mixmaster. Headed west on I-80 from Altoona to the east Mixmaster takes you about 5 minutes. And it's a 5-minute travel time headed south on 141 from Grimes to the Urban Loop for your Wednesday morning. No reports of any accidents or stalls to slow you down at this time. With traffic every 15 minutes in the morning, I'm Tim Gilbert on News Radio 1040 WHO.
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0: Tuesday will drop a little below 90, but because the average temperature also drops, it'll still be about 10 degrees above normal. So it's still going to be warm into next week. That drug called Kratom, Jeff's been talking about this morning on Iowa's Morning News, sold over the counter in shops and convenience stores across Iowa, is killing people. Iowa Governor Kim Reynolds says there have been 45 deaths in Iowa since like 2024 and 16 deaths in like the past year. So they're calling on people to be aware. The DEA is not naming it a Schedule drug, even though the Food and Drug Administration is asking them to. And Treasury Secretary Scott Bessent says the oil industry will not have to worry about the Strait of Hormuz in about 2 years because they'll have oil pipelines to carry the oil out of that region. And then he says it'll be a worthless piece of water. Two years.
1: Wendy Wilden in the newsroom following up to Wendy's story on Kratom on the WCI Pools and Spas text line. Jeff, I'm so glad Kratom is being noticed. Too late for my brother, who's been addicted for several years. It hooked him with the promise of natural pain relief after a traffic accident. At first, it was like a miracle, but then he just needed more and more to stave off the pain. Withdrawals are worse than many other drugs, and it's so easy to get a hold of. It's very hard to stay clean. He is a true addict now, and it is heartbreaking. Thank you for that personal story on the text line that really brings into sharp relief why we are talking about Kratom these days. 8:50, you're listening to Iowa's Morning News.
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7: A few miles from the glass spires of Midtown Atlanta lies the South River Forest. 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
7: Who gathered to stop the nearby construction of a massive new police training facility, nicknamed Cop City. There, in the forest, they built a different community.
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7: Until one day, everything just shatters open.
9: At approximately 9 o'clock this morning, as law enforcement was moving through various sectors of the property, an individual, without warning, shot a Georgia State Patrol trooper.
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4: 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Who were they? What made them so notorious? How did the internet, or sometimes the algorithm, choose them? And what does a person do when they're suddenly confronted with more attention than the human psyche can handle? Take The Dress, a story that went uber viral in early 2015 in spite of being, well, kind of a boring optical illusion. A mother of the bride in Scotland took a picture of a dress she was thinking about wearing to her daughter's wedding. But she saw the dress as blue with black lace, and her daughter saw it as white with gold lace. One BuzzFeed post later, every single person on the internet was talking about the dress. But to me, The Dress is a story about the last couple of months when the internet was still sort of fun. It was shortly before the stories that spread across the internet stopped being driven by exploited millennials with useless arts degrees and started being decided by algorithms hell-bent on growing internet usership at all costs. And on a long enough timeline, the story of The Dress is one entangled with abuse and media exploitation. Internet history is a tricky thing to be invested in. It feels like every time a bad with business billionaire buys up another platform, history starts being erased. With the team at Cool Zone Media, we're taking these characters' 16th minute of fame to see what their moment meant to them and what it says about us.
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6: NFL teams continue working towards their openers next week. The Bengals say receivers Ja'Marr Chase and T. Higgins should be ready for week one. Chase is dealing with a hyperextended knee and Higgins a heel injury. The Raiders say running back Achin Genty is in a good spot in his recovery from an ankle sprain and hopes to be ready for the opener. The Lions won't have running back Isaiah Pacheco for the first 4 weeks. He was put on IR with an MCL sprain. I'm Matt McCoy.
5: You'll recall that I've been telling you earlier this week, Google Maps has made the switch. If you're in the U.S. using Google Maps, Lake Ontario is now Lake Ontario.

0: This is a test of the Iowa Emergency Alert System. In the event of an emergency, this system would bring you important information. This concludes this test of the Iowa EAS.
1: The lake will be Lake Ameritario. Thanks for joining me today. 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
8: It's 9 o'clock. I'm Wendy Wild. Mostly clear skies everywhere across Iowa, except for in the northern, kind of the northern third of the state, there are some showers moving across from the west to the east. Here's what's trending. The heat advisory in effect now has been extended until 7 Thursday night for much of the southern half of Iowa. It's been expanded to include the Cedar Rapids area, and now an extreme heat warning is also posted for parts of eastern Iowa, from roughly the Iowa City area to Davenport and the Quad Cities, and then to the southern southeast corner of the state. The Labor Day and Tuesday forecast will cool down just a little bit, but still be running about 10 degrees above normal across the state. A drug bought over the counter at gas stations and little shops in Iowa is bringing a new warning.
9: Since 2024, kratom calls have increased nearly 500% in Iowa, and there have been 45 confirmed kratom associated deaths in our state, spanning 23 counties.
8: Iowa Governor Kim Reynolds, the DEA Drug Enforcement Administration, says they consider kratom a drug and chemical of concern, but the Food and Drug Administration is recommending listing it as a Schedule 1 drug. So far, though, the DEA has not. A short-term funding bill passed by the U.S. House will put off the threat of a government shutdown until just after the November election, Tammy Trujillo reports.
10: It will keep the government funded through December 11th. The legislation previously passed the Senate, and Trump is expected to sign it. This means negotiations on a full-year funding deal will now likely not take place until after the midterms. I'm Tammy Trujillo.
8: November 3rd is Election Day, 9:02. Look at traffic, weather, and Greg Henson next.
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1: All right, good morning. How are you? Hope you're having a nice day. Man, it's just hot outside. Last night, I took my dogs for a walk. I got an 8-pounder, a 12-pounder, and a 43-pounder, okay? Australian Shepherd's the big girl. The two little guys are Bichon Poos. We got home last night from walking the dogs, and I think my little guy had heat stroke. He looked like he was having a seizure, so I had to grab him and rub him down with an ice pack. I was very worried that it was too much for him, so... Be really careful with your dogs. He's only 9, so I called him older, but not elderly. But man, that was shocking last night. And then I sat down, I was like, that was a bit of a walk last night. So I was in Adel, and we saw a Facebook post about coming out to this lighted bridge, which was lit up yellow last night because I think it's Childhood Cancer Awareness Month started last night. So we walked down there and took a picture with a bunch of folks, and congrats to the two little guys who showed up. They're cancer-free, and you're going to hear more about them because they're going to come in here during the Pinky Swear Radiothon, but it was very cool to meet them, very cool to celebrate the beginning of Cancer Awareness Month. Now, the Trump-Iran stuff is back. More of the same, more Trump-bloviating again. I agree with Trump for going into Iran. I've said this over and over and over, but I feel it bears repeating, particularly when people think anytime Trump gets any criticism that everyone's off the reservation. Nobody's off the reservation. My point is I want Trump to go all in because every time he comes out and he said this morning, Iran is dead. No, it's not. It's not dead till it's dead. So kill it. Let's do this. It's one of the biggest questions and uncertainties we face right now is what's going on in the Middle East. I'd argue that a broader campaign without the limited strikes would work. The limited strikes, to me, makes me feel like there's no end to this. Iran knows better. We've talked about this time and time again. They know that all they have to do is play the game of attrition, and then Trump will get out of office after his term's over, and everything will go back to the way it was. So I would argue again, enough of the
0: half measures. They're not dead. I don't care about economic sanctions. They've been under sanctions for since 1979. A stronger military response is going to be necessary or come home. That's what I would tell you. And you don't even have to come home. Stay in the strait and blockade it, but just stop shooting because it's not doing anything. It needs to be stronger. And I'm not worried about a broader war. Why? Because Russia and the Chinese and the Middle East neighbors have stayed completely out of it. In the past, that wouldn't have been the case. These guys don't want to be involved. And I think a lot of them want the Iranians gone as well, because they fund their proxies for terror and they cause destabilization all across that region. But at this point, it's time to go broader or stop. Because just saying every day, they're dead, their boats are at the bottom of the strait, is not enough. Nobody's buying that, because every time you say they're dead, they manage to retaliate. Now, these are small retaliations. Not one of them ever happens or hurts anybody, for the most part. Early in the war, it did, and we saw some of our own struck down at that logistics depot in Bahrain. However, by and large, the Iranians don't have any power to project at us. They'll keep trying. But the more we pause, the more we step back, the more you have an issue. You have to keep the pressure on, and I'm telling you, you have to expand it or stop. Because right now, the problem with these limited strikes is they often lead to longer and longer conflict, which leads to what Trump was trying to avoid, a forever war. And I think the question here is, can the U.S. military and the Israelis finish this thing once and for all? In the opening days of the war, they took out like three levels of Iranian leadership. Why not do it again? You have to discuss boots on the ground, or you have to cut it out. It's one or the other. Isn't it that simple? 515-284-1040. 515-284-1040. Isn't it just as simple as saying either we finish it or we come home? And I'm not advocating for pulling out of the strait. I'm advocating for just stop bombing. It's not doing anything. Now you're just bombing rubble. And every time you make a mistake and hit a civilian, which apparently they did yesterday, which I don't even know if I believe that. I mean, that's all propaganda for the most part. And then you have to ask yourself, where's the line? What's the ultimate goal if we're going to do this? It's regime change. You're not ever getting a deal with this regime, ever. So just stop thinking that. You have to extract the regime. Now, I don't know if this is part of a greater Trump operation, because I see a lot of that crap on social media. And I don't think a lot of it's true. But I really honestly, in my heart, believe Trump thought this would end quicker and he'd get a deal. And now he's completely jeopardized the midterm. He will get impeached now because they're probably going to lose the House. I think they keep the Senate. But it's going to be tough for Democrats to get him. But I feel like the longer this goes on, and the American people, I think, have a very low tolerance for pain at the pump. I mean, I paid this morning $3.89 for a gallon. Which I don't think is horrendous compared to what we saw under Joe Biden, but it's a pain in the butt. And if I'm going to complain about gas prices under Biden, I'm going to do the same thing when Trump's president. And I'm willing to do that if I feel like there's a beginning, a middle, and an end to this story. Right now, we're in the middle of it. I don't know where the story's going, so I don't even know how we can write the end chapter. But they say that the United States has very little tolerance for high prices in war and the cost of a war, which I think is interesting considering for 20 years we tolerated Afghanistan. How many years did we tolerate Iraq? Now suddenly everyone's worried about the money. And we should have been worried about it all along because we're $40 trillion in debt. But the fact of the matter is, You can't just walk away now. You have to either finish it or just blockade it indefinitely, at least till you get some pipelines built so you don't need the strait anymore. I mean, that's the latest thing. I think Bessette said it yesterday. We won't need that strait much longer. Well, you're not going to be able to put up pipelines in like 4 days. It's going to take years to get some pipelines in there. The question is how far should the United States go? What does success look like? Is a broader campaign better, or is limiting it and just sitting it out for the next 2 years where you see this thing going or where it should go? 515-284-1040. 515-284-1040. 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Click on the microphone and shout at us. You got 30 seconds. 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Coming up next, we'll read some of your texts, take your phone calls, and your talkbacks as we discuss what happens next. How far should the U.S. go? Because once again, we're back to retaliating with to the Iranians. We're back to threatening them with destruction and death. Okay, then do it. Do it. Finish it. It's not like they don't deserve everything that's coming to them. 515-284-1040. Text 81530. 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
0: All right, I just got a text. It says, I love the stories about your Aussie. What's her name? Our grand puppy is an Aussie, and he's so smart. Oh, I'm so glad you asked about my dog. Whenever someone asks me about my dog, my wife rolls her eyes. She goes, yes, she's pretty. Yes, she's sweet. Her name is Oyster, and she has her own Instagram if you want to see her pictures. It's Oyster the Aussie on Instagram. She's a sweetheart. I love that breed, just so you know. I'll never not have an Aussie. They are just too smart, too fun. But right now, we're talking about the war in Iran. Trump today says, once again, Iran is dead. Does anyone believe that? I don't. Why? Because the Strait of Hormuz is still being contested. I know we're blockading it for the most part, but so are they. They can wreak havoc on that strait with even just a few drones. What's your biggest objection to this war? Is it the cost of operation? Is it the cost here at home? Is it potential? And, well, we've lost a few already. Is it the further loss of life that you could see happening to the United States if they go more all in on this thing? A texter also said Iran is like a bad Terminator. It just will not stop. And they don't have to do much to wreak havoc. A few drones here and there, a couple of missiles here and there, and it looks like they're fully in charge of what's going on, even though we know they've been battered to the point of defeat, but they just don't have to admit defeat because they know that this country probably doesn't have the will to absorb gas prices for very long, high food prices because of high energy prices. They know we won't want to do that very long. And that is weird to me, considering this country has always shown the will to fight for what we wanted and believed was right. So I'm not sure if I believe that and believe it's just a bunch of lefties who want to cause havoc for Trump. I don't know if it's because they just want Trump to do poorly or if they really just don't want to see us over there. Because if they were going to get nukes, then we have to be there. There's just no doubt in my mind. If getting rid of this regime makes the world a better place overall, I think we should be willing to pay that price. I'm willing to put up with high prices in the short term for the long-term betterment of the world. Texter says, even though Iran is Shiite and Persian, with the exception of parts of Syria and Iraq, the rest of the Middle East is Sunni Muslim. It's a delicate balance. You're absolutely right. As to how much countries like Saudi Arabia can support our efforts. In Desert Storm, we had Syrian tanks behind us because they couldn't be seen as attacking our brother. They could come in and support, but they could come in and support one. You know, all of that is true, and that's always been the delicate balance. And none of them ever would put boots on the ground against an Arab neighbor. They just won't. And I don't think the Israelis will either, because that would be sacrilege to put Iranian boots on Arab soil. That's the problem. That's why you need Kurds and you need a coalition of the willing. And there is no coalition because we haven't sought one. No one said, look, France, Spain, England, get in here and do this. It was just kind of bullying, saying, if you don't help, we don't like you. Instead of building a coalition like Bush did for Desert Storm. It's just going to take boots on the ground to end it, or stop the shooting and just blockade. That's, to me, the only two ways this can go. None of these people are ever going to give up. You have to break their will and make them say uncle. Otherwise, we know how this goes. We've seen it for years. And my thought is if you're not going full bore and putting boots on the ground and rooting those guys out, that's fine too. Then we have to rely on our own energy independence, and that means building plants that can refine our own crude oil, which we don't have. We can refine the Venezuelan crude, but we can't refine our own. It's too light. Our plants are designed for the heavy crude, as I'm told by my crude experts. 515-284-1040 is the phone number, 515-284-1040. The TalkBack is on the TalkBack iHeartRadio app. All you got to do is click on the little microphone, give yourself 30 seconds to rant and rave about what's going on over there. Trump again today says Iran is dead. Nobody believes that. I don't. I don't at all. And I don't think a lot of Americans do. Would you support this thing if you saw a clear end? Because a lot of the support is, here we go again, another endless war in the Middle East. Look, it's only been 6 months. So the length of it does not freak me out. But potentially with Trump having two more years in office, you're going to talk about a 2.5-year battle of attrition in the Middle East, of which nobody will gain anything. We'll have two more years of high gas prices, two more years of high energy prices, two more years of high food prices. How long is the American public going to put up with that? And I think you're going to know in 2 months how they feel about that. I still think there's a chance the House holds red, and the Senate, I think, is going to stay red. But you never know with all this uncertainty over there. That would be the biggest thing I would worry about if I were a Republican, which I am. Is saying that this thing is over and that Iraq is devastated and defeated versus doing it are two different things. And I think you're going to see people fed up with inaction. That, to me, is should be Trump's biggest worry. Inaction. You're not doing anything by just bombing rubble. You're going to only hurt civilians. All right, coming up, we're going to talk more about this. We got a lot of feedback coming in on the text line. We'll get to that. We'll also get into a couple of other things, including Tiger Woods. What a wreck this guy turned out to be. Tell you what happened to him in court today. 515-284-1040. Text line 81530 or talk back. iHeartRadio app. Click the microphone. 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
2: It's 9:30, sunny and 82. I'm Craig Michaels. 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Here's what's trending. Urbandale City Council is rejecting a land use change to allow Texas-based Buc-ee's to build a mega gas station convenience store near I-3580 at 100th Street and North Park Drive. Fewer jobs than expected added by private companies last month. Payroll processor ADP says the 38,000 jobs added were the smallest gain since January and down 17% from July. U.S. Ag Secretary Brooke Rollins is defending the Trump administration's plan to import foreign beef tariff-free. At the Farm Progress show in Boone yesterday, she told farmers they'll one day be grateful to have a president who makes big, bold decisions. It's sunny and 82. I'm Craig Michaels. Our next update at 10. Breaking news, severe weather, and traffic as it happens on your source for Iowa's news.
3: Here's a look at the morning market. September corn is down 4.5 at 517. December's down 5.25 at 540.5. March down 5.25 at 555. November soybeans down 14.25 at 1303.25. January down 14 cents at 1318.75. March down 12.5 at 1324.75. Soybean meal is down 6.50 a ton at 346.10. Oil down a penny a pound at 71.57. Chicago wheat down 5.25 at 777.25, and December oats down a full penny at 380.5. October live cattle down 78 cents at 211.25. December's down 48 at 212.90. September feeders up 132 at 321.68. October up a full dollar at 316.28. October lean hogs up 60 cents at 84.25. December's up 62 cents at 74.62. 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
17: 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That was Napster. 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
17: 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Spotify comes along. They changed the game. Pandora was still trying to be kind of like radio in a way. 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But these royalties, Tidal pays the most at 1.3 cents. Apple's 0.7, YouTube Music 0.7. Spotify pays 0.4 cents per stream, same as Amazon, and then Pandora's down to 0.1. 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

Good morning. Greg Henson Show. Talking about the Iranian stuff again. We're back at it. Nothing's happening. We bomb whatever mud huts they have left. They throw a couple of missiles our way. We intercept them. Nothing happens. So I got a text, and it's interesting because I don't know what people hear when they listen to the radio. So this texter starts off, and he's been badgering me all morning already, but he says, so you're okay with Iranians having nuclear weapons? Did I say that? Did you hear me say that, Noah? No. I said I was fully prepared and hopeful that we would finally root them out and be done with them. Or you're okay with other people's sons and daughters dying fighting a ground campaign? I'm not okay with that either. Or maybe you'd rather follow the long game of blockade, precision strikes, and coalition building. It's easy to throw shade from a climate-controlled safe office. Much more unforgiving in combat with our enemy dressed like and hiding behind civilians. All right, number one, I was completely fine with bombing the hell out of their nuclear plants and refining capabilities. I don't know where you got that I was okay with that. As far as other people's sons and daughters dying fighting a ground campaign, these are professional soldiers. No one's being drafted. This is a coalition of the willing. The Marines, the Army, the Air Force, the Navy, Space Force, they all signed up to be warriors. Or didn't they? Are they just there to collect their GI money for college? I don't think so. I'm not okay with a draft, but if you want to go fight a war, I'll support you 100%. If you sign up to be in the Army, Navy, Air Force, Marine, Space Force, I'm with you 100% and I'll support you. If you don't want to go, I'll support your decision not to go. Life's choices, man. This isn't like my dad or my grandfather who were told the day they got out of high school, you're going to basic training and you're going overseas. These are people who signed up and are paid professionals. They know the risks when they sign up. And I pray to God none of them ever die. But that's just not the way it is. It's coalition of the willing. These are people who want to fight. They love to fight. They're trained to fight. Do you know how many of my buddies during the 91 Gulf War, they were pissed. They sat in the desert for 4 months and they never got to shoot their gun. The war was over in 10 minutes. So, you know, don't get on me about people's sons and daughters fighting a ground campaign. That was their choice. And you know what? I appreciate them. They're willing to do that for us. Maybe you'd rather follow the long game blockade, precision strikes, and coalition building. Number one, there's no coalition being built. None. Zero. He hasn't even asked. He's berated some for not letting us use their bases, but he's not gone to any of our allies in the Middle East and said, hey, let's get boots on the ground and get this thing done. Precision strikes, they won't work. They never do. You know this. So this is kind of blather from you, texter. And the blockade, I don't see any way we can't stay in a blockade. We have to leave those ships there. Am I not making myself clear? I said either you go all in or you just pull out and leave the boats there. That's what I said. The ships stay. And no one gets a drop of oil without our permission. Another texter says, Iran knows that Americans are lazy and don't do their own research. Sometimes imbeciles that listen to the legacy media way too much will tell them what we're going to do next. Then we pause, give them time to regroup, and it's just costing valuable time. The Iranians are not stupid. They know that the midterms are coming up, and basically most Americans are and will vote with whatever way the media tells him. I don't believe that. Otherwise, Trump wouldn't have won twice because the media's never told him to vote for Trump. Trust me. A texter says, let's face it, Trump made a mistake in judgment. His intentions were noble, but he assumed Iran would fold. That's not the reality. Now what? Again, Alan, that's texter Alan. I think there's only two choices. Put together a force and go put boots on the ground and root it all out, clean it up,
and set it back to 1979 in Tehran. Or you just leave the blockade there and we slog through. And I'm okay with that. The blockade is the blockade. It's what's got to be done. We'll do it. We'll stay there. But you know some weak-kneed liberal, when they win the presidency, and eventually they will, you better hope that Vance or Rubio wins in 28, or else we just pack up and come home. And that would be defeat with no mission accomplished other than getting rid of the nukes. But you know they'll reconstitute. That's how that's going to go. They're going to continue to try to get a nuclear bomb as long as the mullahs and the IRGC are in charge. We all know that. Text says, I served 9 years in the Marine Corps, including the multinational peacekeeping force in Beirut, Desert Storm, Desert Shield, and Desert Saber. But my question to you is, you went willingly. So why are you so worried about it now? You say people's sons and daughters, no one forced you to go, and God love you for going. But why would you not want other soldiers to have the same opportunities you have if in fact that's what they're doing? I only assume if you're in the Army or Navy, Air Force, Marine, Space Force, that you would like to see combat, right? Am I wrong? No one wants to die. But I know my nephew's in the Army for a reason. That kid wants conflict, and he's got guns. And he loves it. And I know a lot of people go because they do want to get the GI Bill. They do want to go to college. They do want to learn a skill. But some guys are warriors. Texter says, from an Iowa Marine, Greg, Bob was younger. He said, I would go back. I was in Desert Storm. These guys that were lucky enough not to have to shoot their weapons, I wasn't that lucky. It sounds like you wanted to go back. You said, I would go back. Clarify your text for me. I don't want to misquote you. All right. The number is 515-284-1040. 515-284-1040. We're going to get some phone calls in coming up next because a lot of people want to talk about this. But my question is, if you were in the Army, didn't you want to see some combat, or were you hoping not to? Because you know how I avoided combat? I never signed up to be in the Army because I didn't want to fight. I don't want to shoot a gun. I don't want to shoot a gun here. I don't want to shoot a gun at a deer. But I know a lot of guys who do. And like I told you, my buddy, he was so angry that he spent 4 months in the desert back at 91 and never got to shoot his gun because they roasted the Iranians or the Iraqis so quickly and they ran back to Baghdad. 515-284-1040. 515-284-1040. Coming up next, we are going to take your phone calls because we got a lot of them about what to do now. 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
4: 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The pair are like chalk and cheese. There's no way their paths would ever cross on the outside. But as a fellow inmate, Robert sees through the lies and vows to do the unthinkable. Clear Lee's name.
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12: It's the Greg Henson Show. We're talking about Iran. It's the big story today. Trump says they're destroyed, they're defeated, yet no movement, still nothing. There will be no deal. There's not ever going to be a deal because the Iranians don't want a deal. They want to wait out Trump. We all know this. So the question is, do you have to broaden it or do you just sit there? I'm good either way. I don't think the country is. Every day, all I hear is people crying about gas prices. No one cried about them when Biden had them at $5. But now, actually, when there's a noble cause going on, people want to complain about them. Let the guys cook over there. Tom and Boone, you're next up on the Greg Henson Show. Hi, Tom.
13: Hi there.
12: What's up?
13: I'm all for Trump. I hate the fuel prices. I will give you that. I piddle at farming, and I'm a contractor.
12: Okay.
13: You know what? I remember 79 when they went in there, and they killed a lot of innocent people. Our neighbor's daughter married an Iranian kid that was going to ISU. They never went back. He lost his entire family at him. Is what he told me.
12: They're evil.
13: So as far as I'm considering them, I think we need to roast the entire country. Our technology

0: built the oil well companies over there. So let's finish it. Roast them all. Have a nice day.
1: So you're seeing boots on the ground, Tom?
0: Yep.
1: Okay. Thank you. All right, Daniel, you're next up on the Greg Henson Show. What's up, Daniel?
2: Hello, Greg. First of all, welcome to Iowa.
1: Thank you. I love it here. Although
2: there are lots of relatives in Michigan and Wisconsin. So,
1: what part of Michigan?
2: You can start at Grand Rapids,
1: okay,
2: Wyoming.
1: Yeah, that's where that's where I just came from. That's a beautiful part of the country.
2: I got a lot of relatives throughout that whole area, Wyoming, Kentwood, Grand Rapids. So yeah, I mean, I know that area, so I know where you came from. In Detroit, of course, I know that well.
1: Absolutely. So what do you think about the whole thing going on in Iran today?
2: Well, Greg, I've been in around the Iranian community for 51 years.
1: Okay.
2: I am the senior person when it comes to an objective, observations about them. I first got involved with them in 75. So what I'm going to tell you is based upon a lot of experience, so a lot of contact and being familiar. One of the many things, Greg, that is not in the discussion is the huge border between Iran and Russia.
1: Mm-hmm.
2: It is porous. They are pouring across from Russia men, material, food, medicine, weapons on a daily basis. This talk about people are starving and they have nothing and there's no hope is not true. Russia, as you know, concluded a meeting with their president. They are lockstep. So whatever we think that Iran is isolated, that we've got them against the wall is rubbish.
1: Mm-hmm.
2: They are well supplied. And the next step, what I hear, is that Russia is going to give them hypersonic cruise missiles.
1: Well, that was reported today in the news. I don't care what they give them. We can shoot those down too, I believe. Some of them, not all of them. But if they give them hypersonic cruise missiles, then that'll be a problem. I don't think it's going to spiral into anything bigger than what's going on there, because the Russians, the Chinese, nor us want that. Trust me. Thank you for the call, sir. So the question you have to ask is, how does this end? And somebody texted and said, if only a small percentage of our oil comes through the Strait, why don't we make that percentage zero? Abandon the Strait, ramp up oil production here, and let the rest of the world deal with Iran. If they throw a nuke, Israel will vaporize them. Well, okay, two things. We can't. Part of that plan is the oil we bought with Venezuela. We can refine that. But all the oil we make here has to be exported, because we don't build factories here to refine the light sweet crude, if I have that correct. I think we can refine the heavy stuff that comes from Venezuela, can't refine our own. I guess if it's a one-to-one trade-off, it doesn't matter, but we have not invested in any refineries because we can't decide what political party we're going to leave in power. And if you're an oil company and you say, look, I want to build a refinery, but I can't be sure that the next Democrat president won't shut it down, because that's what Biden did. That's why Biden's prices originally went over $5, because his energy policy was one of getting rid of coal, getting rid of oil, getting rid of fossil fuels. So if you're a refiner, you're looking around going, I'll never make my money back. Why would I do that? So that's why we can't ramp up our own oil production. And I think you're right. I believe the Iranians would use a nuke if they had one. They can't hit us, but they can hit Europe. Because remember, they told us that the ballistic missile program, they didn't have any long-range missiles, but we know they can do 2,200 miles because they launched one toward Diego Garcia at the very beginning of this war. Now, if they can hit Europe, Israel can vaporize them, but they can vaporize some of a European city or two. And I don't think anybody wants that. You got to be proactive in keeping the nukes away from the Iranians, because I'm not willing for them to go to be vaporized, to lose anybody in Europe. Not even the French. The number's 515-284-1040. 515-281-1040. Let's check the talkbacks. We'll see if we got any talkbacks. You can do that on the iHeartRadio app. Just click on the little microphone next to your radio station and give us 30 seconds of your best stuff. And you can also text us at 81530. And pardon me if I'm frustrated, but I do think 6 months in, there's no clear plan. And just continually tell us that Iran is dead, and then I see them not being dead, that's a problem for me. I need to see them dead. And you should need to see them dead as well. And I'm not talking about civilians. I'm talking about as a regime. That regime needs to appear dead, not talk about being dead. That's all I'm saying. I got a text here from a guy who says, I'm an island Marine, the same one my son is in the Army. I have not known where he is at or what he's doing for 5 months. I'm very proud of him. But we appreciate your son as well and your service. Thank you. Coming up next, Tiger Woods is done driving. We'll tell you what happened in court today with Tiger. And has there ever been a bigger fall from grace? We'll discuss that. Coming up next, you're listening to The Greg Hansen Show.
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5: It's 10 o'clock, sunny and 84. I'm Craig Michaels. Here's what's trending. Urbandale City Council rejecting a land use change that would allow Texas-based Buc-ee's to build a mega gas station convenience store near I-3580 at 100th Street and North Park Drive. Stan Beard, Director of Real Estate and Development for Buc-ee's, says the development wouldn't increase traffic, but it would stop drivers already in the area.
6: Most of our customers come from 100 miles or more away. They're out-of-towners, out-of-staters, spending money in your town and heading on down the road.
5: Jeff Karachi lives in a nearby neighborhood. In addition to the traffic concerns, he has another worry.
7: Operating a massive travel oasis around the clock means our homes will be subjected to the constant glare of high-intensity digital signage, thousands of vehicle headlights, and overnight delivery trucks.
5: WHO Radio News has reached out to the city of Urbandale to find out what happens next. Job growth by private employers slowed last month.
8: There were 38,000 new private sector jobs in August in the National Employment Report from payroll processing company ADP. It's fewer than in July, the slowest pace of job creation since January, and weaker job growth than expected. Base pay rose 3.2% from a year ago, though ADP says pay growth has been slowing for the past 4 years. Janico Sola, Fox News.
5: U.S. Agriculture Secretary Brooke Rollins was in Iowa yesterday defending the Trump administration's plans to import foreign beef tariff-free. Rollins told ranchers gathered at the Farm Progress Show in Boone Tuesday that they'll one day be grateful to have had a president who makes big, bold decisions. Ranchers say the plan to import 300,000 tons of ground beef from foreign countries tariff-free won't lower prices and will only hurt U.S. ranchers. It's sunny in 84. I'm Craig Michaels. Our next update at 10:30, breaking news, severe weather and traffic as it happens on your source for Iowa's news.
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1: Good morning, Greg Henson Show. Wrapping up a conversation we're having about what to do next in Iran, because again, we're trading precision strikes. That won't do it. And if we're not going to do it, get out of harm's way, block the strait forever. That's the only other option, because precision strikes aren't doing anything. We'll block the strait until a Democrat gets in office, and then they'll just go away like they always do with their tail between their legs. Now, before we talk about Tiger Woods, got a guy waiting and I want to get to him. Dan, you're next up on the Greg Henson Show. Hi, Dan.
22: Yes, good morning.
1: Morning.
22: Thanks for taking my call. I was in Europe for 4 years in the Air Force, and there's always things going on behind the scenes that never makes it to the U.S. media. And people in the military live for real world, because all you do is practice and train and train and practice.
1: Mm-hmm.
22: And then when you get briefed on the flight line by the squadron commander that this is real world, it's go time, baby. That's why you joined the military.
1: That's what I thought.
22: Absolutely. I've never met anybody in the military that would say out loud that they were afraid of conflict. If they felt that way, there's a way to get out pretty easily. You let enough people know that you're scared of conflict, they'll put you on a fast track, send you home.
1: Unless you're in a big conflict where there's a draft. Then some people are forced into it. That's just the way it is.
22: I grew up watching the Vietnam news where they kept track of the dead bodies like they were just a score of a ball game. It made me sick as a little kid.
1: Yep.
22: But, you know, we can do a combination of both. We have the world's absolute finest special forces. Send them in certain spots, areas, and do both. You don't have to do one or the other.
1: Well, you know, I was always told by my buddies and two of my brothers who were in the military that they were there to break things. They wanted the combat. That's why they got in. Now, I know there's probably always a certain amount of people who don't want to be on the front line, right? But these guys are warriors, Dan. They want to get in there. And you made a great point. All you do is train. You never get to use it.
22: When's game day?
1: Is that like the Saturday for you when we kick off college football?
22: Man. Absolutely. Let's have a game. Because everybody in the military understands the best way to prevent a big problem is to have overwhelming force when there's a small problem. You have to show them you're willing to do it. If you want to go to war, this is what it's going to look like.
1: Okay.
22: And then that's what you do.
1: Two things. You think they need to go in with boots on the ground?
22: Special forces.
1: Just special. So no 500,000 army men.
22: Well, no, you don't. I mean, handing out candy bars is a great way. You know, once you have control. But there's so many innocent people in Iran.
1: Right.
22: I was engaged to an Iranian at one time. I was in Spain for 3 years when Iran and Iraq was at war. Anybody that had the ability to get out of those countries got out of there. And it was easy to get into Madrid, because they have dual citizenship.
1: Okay.
22: They go to England, and then they end up in Madrid. The city was full of them. And I fell into that circle. And I'm telling you, there's a lot. And I've known wonderful Iranian people here in Iowa.
1: Yep.
22: They're great, wonderful people, and the country's full of innocent. Patrick Bet David, a lot of people know who he is. He's a influencer. Iranian, his family was smart enough to get out in 79. There's a plethora, hundreds of thousands of innocent people that want to live like we do.
1: They used to.
22: Stuck in Iran.
1: They used to live like we do.
22: Well, yeah.
1: Before the mullahs. Yeah, this is 79.
22: Oh, absolutely. Look at any videos. Look at pictures.
1: Yep.
22: Before you think you're looking at something in the United States. You know, they were listening to the Beatles in the 60s.
1: Well, the question I would have at this point is, if the U.S. goes in with special forces, do you think the Iranian people would feel comfortable rising up again?
22: I don't know. They've been disarmed.
1: True.
22: That's the problem.
1: Well, we can go in with men and guns.
22: There you go. Come forward. If you're willing, yeah. And it's going to take commanders that don't want to die, that are in the military. It's going to take a coup from within.
1: That's what I thought. But until they see some American faces in there, and Dan, I got to move on, okay? Yeah. Until they
22: want to know they got backup.
1: Right. Until they see American faces there, they're not doing that again. They were slaughtered in the streets, man. So, Dan, you're basically of my opinion. We have a volunteer force. We have a coalition of the willing. These guys are in the Army to use the skills they've learned. They're in the Marines because they're badass leathernecks who want to use the skills they've learned. The only people who ever get to use their skills are the Navy and the Air Force. The Marines don't get to use them recently. Not that I advocate that. I wish there was peace all the time. I wish, you know, I'm like every little prom queen that says I want world peace. Doesn't everybody? That's just not the world we live in, though. And if we're going to knock them out, got to knock them out and be done with it. And I think the American people would support a quick knockout if that could happen. And I don't know why it couldn't. You know, we've seen already time and time again, there's air superiority. And once you have that, now you can go in. And you don't want to go door to door, but you need to get those people to rise up. And right now they're afraid because they slaughtered them in the streets. All right, coming up next, we're finally going to get to Tiger Woods. Man, that was a great discussion. I appreciate all the calls, the texts, talkbacks. Thank you. You can call 515-284-1040 if you'd like. You can also text us at 81530. And still no talkbacks today, and I'm very disappointed. I love the talkbacks, and it's easy to get to us on the talkback. Just open the iHeartRadio app. If you don't have it, download it, click the microphone, and give us 30 seconds of your best stuff, and I'll play it back on there, as long as you're not cussing and swearing or saying I'm stupid. All right, coming up next, we're gonna talk about Tiger Woods. He was sentenced today. We'll tell you what happened, and we'll talk a little bit about Tiger's downfall and how disappointing his kind of wind down to his career has been and how it compares to others. We'll do that coming up next. You're listening to the Greg Henson Show. Hope you're having a great day. It's a hot one in Iowa.

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13: Good morning. It's the Greg Hansen Show. I keep threatening to talk about Tiger Woods, and I will in 1 minute, but I got a great talk back that I wanted to play for you regarding Iran before we move on. Let's check this one out.
14: I'll give you two great reasons the Iranian people aren't going to stand up against their own government. Vietnam and Afghanistan, they know damn well we'll leave them any time things get rough.
13: Okay, good point, and a valid point. However, this isn't Nixon, and this isn't Biden. It's Trump. And I don't believe, I could be wrong, I have no idea what he would do, I don't believe, after encouraging them to stand up, that he would pull out of there before they did it. And obviously, I don't think there's any way they rise up against their own government unless we have special forces in there helping them. They have to see our face on the ground. I think if they saw that they would rise up and feel confident we would be there. Can't say I believe that with any other president we've had in my lifetime. Nixon was there when they pulled out of Vietnam. I don't know all the particulars. I was only 4 years old when we pulled out. I don't know if it was done before Nixon, because it was done in 73. So the Paris Peace Accords were in 73, and the final combat troops left in March of 73. So I don't know. That's a good point. I do think Trump is different, though. I don't think he would abandon the Iranian people after encouraging them to take their country back. And I think he would slowly just hand the job to them once he armed them and was confident that they could handle it. Okay, so Tiger Woods, for those of you who don't know, he rolled his car a few months back, and he's had issues with substance abuse and things of that nature. They claim a lot of it started when he had a back injury. He got hooked on painkillers, and he likes to drink and blah, blah, blah. So he walked into court today. One of the most famous athletes on the planet, although he's been basically out of the spotlight for a very long time. He walked out without a license for 5 years. The judge told him, look, you get behind the wheel, you're going straight to jail. Woods accepted the deal that reduced the DUI charges to reckless driving and other traffic offenses. But the punishment's, you know, it's pretty fair, I think. He'll lose his license for 5 years, and he's got to pay all the fines you and I would pay, which is a drop in the bucket to him. This case reminds me of things we don't hear anymore. Rich and famous people, they're not getting exempted from consequences anymore. Tiger Woods, they could have easily said, oh, Tiger, you old so-and-so, just stop doing it. Stop this bad behavior. He's one of the greatest icons who ever lived. The guy won 15 majors, okay? He's a global icon. The guy whose name became bigger than the sport itself. I only watched golf when Tiger was at his peak. I wanted to see this young kid tear up the field, and I watched him. I even went to the Buick Open once because I wanted to see him play. And the irony of ironies, as he was getting ready to tee off right in front of me, a thunderstorm broke out and everyone had to leave. I kid you not. But it didn't seem to matter this time that he's a global icon when he walked in the courtroom. And I got to hand it to the judge, because this involved public safety. And Tiger Woods has now done this multiple times. He gets behind the wheel when he's impaired. I don't know what drugs he's doing. He did not test positive for alcohol, but he was clearly impaired when he rolled that Range Rover. What's shocking about this whole story is that officials said no alcohol. They breathalyzed him right there, yet he was still impaired. And I think we all know Tiger likes his hydrocodone. I think that's what hooked him when he had back injuries. He got on hydrocodone, and it hooked him. And it's sad because I kind of think that might have shortened his career, the addiction to drugs. So the double standard that has always existed for, I'll even say, pretty girls, which I call hot privilege, athletes, athlete privilege, famous people privilege, seems to not be flying anymore. This might be kind of a turning point as far as that goes. Are you rooting for Tiger Woods to kick this habit? Because at this point, he's not going to ever be significant in golf again. He'll play the Masters every year. He might go on the senior circuit. He doesn't need the money. Are you cheering for a turnaround here, or do you just not care anymore? Because it's happened so many times. He was so outrageous with the cheating on his wife. I mean, it wasn't just cheating. I mean, he was picking up waitresses at the local Perkins when he was married to Elin Nordegren. Now, I am not here to judge his marriage because I don't know how she was to live with. I don't know how he was to live with. Fact of the matter is, I've always felt if you weren't happy in your marriage, you should end it and not try to humiliate each other by cheating on each other. That's my wife and my agreement with my wife. If you're ever not happy, don't humiliate me. I won't humiliate you and cheat on you. You can just get out. Thank God that hasn't happened, though. Almost 30 years now. It's crazy. 515-284-1040. Text line 81530. And the talk back. And we did get one. Thank you, sir. I want to keep that streak alive. Talk back. Click the iHeartRadio microphone on the iHeartRadio app. And who's had a bigger fall from grace than Tiger Woods? I mean, it's pretty significant to where he was. And no one hates Tiger Woods. We kind of just roll our eyes at like, oh, Tiger's driving again. Because every time he gets behind the wheel, he hurts himself. He has not hurt others yet. And it was just a matter of time if he continued to drive while impaired. Because the crash in California, is that where it was? Was pretty significant, and he'd done damage to his body in car crashes. So it got me to thinking, bigger falls from grace, Lance Armstrong? That's a pretty big one. But he was, the Lance thing was more insidious because he was so nasty and underhanded about how he went about his business of doping. You know, blaming a lot of the other people on his teams, denying it year after year after year, faking tests to get clean. Pete Rose, I think, is another one. Although, I don't put him in that category because gambling is so widely accepted now that I think he was just ahead of his time. I don't think he bet on his own team. I think he bet on games while he was managing. And it kept him out of the Hall of Fame. O.J. Simpson, I think he's number one. That guy was beloved. We loved O.J.'s sideline reports. We loved his Hertz commercials of him running through the airport. And he was charged with murder, never found guilty. But only people under 50 remember him, over 50 remember him as a football star and a TV star. Anyone under 50 thinks he's a cold-blooded killer. Tiger's got to be on that list, right? His infidelity scandal, all the DUI charges, still viewed as a great golfer, but not untouchable. I think Michael Vick's on that list, Barry Bonds, Mark McGwire, A-Rod. You remember Tonya Harding? Tonya Harding, that crazy chick is on there. And Oscar Pistorius, the guy who killed his beautiful model wife, the Blade Runner. Would you put Tiger atop that list, even on that list? Ryan Lochte, although I don't, didn't Ryan Lochte just tear down a poster? It said he faked a robbery store. Oh, that's right. The poster guy was the other guy in Korea. He faked a robbery at the 2016 Olympics. I don't consider him to be on that list. Who's the athlete that did the most damage to his own legacy? 515-284-1040, 585-284-1040. 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
1: It's 10:30, sunny and 85. I'm Craig Michaels. Here's what's trending. Not too bad right now, but a heat advisory has been extended until 7 Thursday night for much of Iowa. Heat index readings could reach 103. Urbandale City Council saying no last night to rezoning for a massive Buc-ee's gas station and convenience store at I-3580 and 100th Street and North Park Drive. The number of jobs added by private employers in August was down 17% from July and the smallest gain since January, according to payroll processor ADP. Tiger Woods losing his driver's license for 5 years after pleading no contest to reduce charges of reckless driving after a March crash in Florida. Apple Maps joining Google Maps and changing the name of Lake Ontario to Lake America for American users after President Trump's executive order last week renaming the Great Lake. Sunny and 85, I'm Craig Michaels. Our next update at 11. Breaking news, severe weather and traffic as it happens on your source for Iowa's news.
2: September corn is up a nickel at 526.5. December's up 3 cents at 549. March up 3.25 at 563.5. November soybeans up 1.5 at 1319.25. January up 1.75 at 1334.5. March beans up 2.25 at 1339.5. December soybean meal is up 20 cents a ton at 352.80. Oil down about a penny a pound at 71.69. Wheat Chicago's up 9 cents at 7.91¾. December oats down 9 cents at 372.5. October live cattle down a full dollar at 211.08. December's down 53 cents at 212.95. September feeder cattle up a half a dollar at 320.85. October's up 75 at 316.15. October lean hogs up 70 cents at 84.35. And December's up 88 cents at 74.88. From the Farm Progress Show, I'm Dwayne Murley.
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17: It's the Greg Henson Show. We're talking about Tiger Woods. He walked out of court today after his latest rollover accident, one in which he walked away unscathed, unlike the last one, which I believe he did some serious damage to his leg. And then he finally got back on the golf course, and it's pretty much over for him as far as golf goes, but he's still a cultural icon. The guy still is larger than life, and he's slowly just chiseling away at his status as a cultural icon. It's one thing after another with this guy, which is shocking, because when he first came on the scene, I thought, boy, that guy's got his stuff together. Good-looking dude, good-looking wife, kid on the way, the best golfer in the world. Just seemed to have it all buttoned down until things unraveled a little bit. Today, he had his license taken away for 5 years. And for my money, though, Tiger Woods should never drive a car of his own. Ever. He should have a live-in driver. Particularly if he knows he's on the juice or the sauce or whatever he's doing. But, I mean, he should be like Thurston Howell III from Gilligan's Island. He should have a limo taking him everywhere. No matter what. If he goes to McDonald's, he should drive through the drive-thru in a limo with somebody else driving. He's Tiger Woods. He should be like Trump. He should be like Biden, any president. He should have a beast of his own. You know, the beast which Trump drives in or any president drives in. He should have a beast of his own. There's no reason for him to be out there screwing around behind a wheel.
18: Yeah, I don't even trust him behind a golf cart. They should get a limo on the course. Right?
17: He should have a golf limo cart.
18: Yeah.
17: You know, he just doesn't need to be driving. He shouldn't cook his own food. He should have somebody wipe his butt. He should have somebody dress him every day. This is like, you know, he's so rich that he could never spend that money in a million years. And instead, he can only have that money taken away by doing stupid things behind the wheel. Spend the money. Don't even waste it on an Uber. Call one of those, what do they call them, black cars that drive you to the airport. Just get a metro car. Don't mess around. I've never understood why rich people don't, at the very least, get an Uber. And if you're too embarrassed to get an Uber, hire someone to drive you around. Get yourself a driver who lives at your house, or he has a shack out back, something, so that you can call him and go, hey, I'm going to go out cruising waitresses at Perkins, and I need you to drive me. I got to pick up my Perkins waitress. I need you to drive me. I can't let Elon know. So it does beg the question, some of the biggest falls from grace in athlete history. It's got to be, I think OJ's number one in my book. Because OJ was an icon, universally loved. Now he's reviled right up until his death. No one wanted anything to do with him because I think we all know he killed his wife, right? Does anyone out there doubt it? I know he was never convicted. But the problem is we all saw that trial live.
18: Also, when you write a book about how you would have done it, I'm like, oh, I didn't do it.
17: Yeah.
18: But if I would have done it, it's right. That's so bad.
17: Good point, Noah. This is how I do it. I'd lop her head off.
18: Yeah, it's like, come on.
17: Idiot. I don't put Pete Rose in that category. I think Pete was railroaded by Abe Bartlett Giamatti, who was the commissioner of the baseball at the time. I don't put him in that category. Nothing he did rises to what the level of Lance Armstrong and OJ did. Or even Tiger. I mean, Tiger's out endangering people. Michael Vick, that's because we love dogs. I mean, the Michael Vick thing I hated, because it just showed what a vile human he could be. But I felt like he went to jail, he paid his time, and I'm ready to move on. But he did, you know, I'm a dog lover, Noah. I love my dog. You see Oyster, I can't condone what he did. But he didn't hurt humans like OJ did. Still gross, but he didn't hurt humans. And Barry Bonds and Mark McGwire, everyone uses steroids now. Who cares? And it wasn't like they were the only ones using steroids, because pitchers were using them too.
18: Yeah, like they were just the ones that got caught.
17: And they're the ones who who got in front of Congress and acted like, how dare you have me here? Like, McGuire wouldn't even talk about it. And we're like, Mark, everyone knows you did it, but I don't care because you hit 50 home runs as a skinny little rookie. You didn't. I felt like McGuire used those drugs because he couldn't stay healthy and it helped him recover. I don't think he needed drugs to hit home runs. He was hitting plenty of home runs. Bonds, I don't know. A text says, I picture Tiger as a 10-year-old speed bike, LOL. What's a speed bike?
18: I don't even know what that means.
17: Says another text says, Tiger without a driver's license, he'd never be able to afford a chauffeur. That's from Alan. Alan, you're right. Tiger Woods shouldn't even wipe his own behind, man. He's so rich. He should be like one of those kings from the medieval times where he sits in the tub and people wash him, like Eddie Murphy in Coming to America.
18: I had a caller say Mike Tyson.
17: But I feel like, you know what brought Tyson back was the Hangover movies. Because he was so funny in them and people just were like, oh, that's Mike. Because, and there was a lot of doubt around those charges against him with Desiree Washington. So I don't know. I mean,
18: think it's more of that he bit Evander Holyfield's ear.
17: That was kind of cool. I watched that fight live that night. It was weird.
18: It's so crazy.
17: It was so weird. I was like, did they just call this fight off because he bit off Holyfield's ear?
18: I would. That's insane.
17: I specifically remember where I was that night watching that fight. Another texter said, Lance Armstrong crashed and burned hardcore. No doubt. Mm-hmm. No doubt. And then another guy says, I'm rooting for Tiger. How can you not? One of the most recognizable people in the world. Millions and millions to charity. Eric and Joaquin. Eric, I agree with you. Tiger just keeps making dumb mistakes. These are unforced errors on Tiger's part. You don't get behind the wheel when you know you're under the influence of whatever he was under the influence of. They're saying it's hydrocodone. And he's lucky to this point. The only person he's hurt is himself. Could you imagine if he did a Henry Ruggs? Or remember Henry Ruggs?
18: No,
17: that's the guy who was driving his car 140 miles an hour. He played for the Raiders a few years back.
18: Oh, okay.
17: Top draft pick. Rammed into a car and incinerated a woman and her dog because
18: holy
17: the car blew up.
18: Crap.
17: Yeah. He gets out in a couple of years. He wants to play in the NFL again. He was a first-round pick out of Alabama. But,
18: I'm surprised he didn't go to Georgia.
17: Right, with all the driving issues. He should have been a bulldog. All right, coming up next, we'll take some more of your texts and your feedback on Tiger Woods. Who's a bigger fall from grace? Is it Tiger Woods? Is it OJ? I mean, I gotta tell you, OJ did worse than Tiger, and OJ just wasn't as big. He was a American icon. I don't know if he was global. We'll take that feedback coming up next. Our number is 515-284-1040. 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
2: The heat advisory has been extended through tomorrow evening. Today, sunny with a high of 94, and tonight, a chance of thunderstorms with a low of 75. On Thursday, more potential thunderstorms with a high of 91 and an overnight low of 76. That's your forecast. 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

0: Greg Henson. Greg Henson Show. Noah, you're getting... Oh, okay. Two things on the text line. Noah, you're getting mad props for your Georgia line. Somebody said, whoa, Noah, nice score on the Georgia tag.
1: Yeah, I know college ball, baby. What can I say?
0: All right. Another one says... remember the text? We couldn't understand what he was saying. It was Alan. He says... He said, I picture Tiger Woods on a 10-speed. I didn't understand what he was talking about. But that's an old-school reference. I never call a bike a 10-speed anymore. But that's what we called him, Noah, when we were young. We'd say, oh, I got a new 10-speed. And then it went to mountain bikes. So people call them mountain bikes now, Alan. I'm not going to say to keep up with the times, but keep up with the times, Alan. We got a call also about a fall from grace from Aaron Hernandez. Aaron Hernandez was a good one because he was fairly well-known. You know, he was a Super Bowl, wasn't he a Super Bowl champ?
1: Yeah.
0: Played with one of the great quarterbacks of all time. Had a great short career in the NFL and then killed somebody, which I'll never understand. He couldn't get away from the clowns he grew up with.
1: I mean, at the end of the day, it was pretty much the CTE. I mean, that was
0: probably
1: one of the first major cases of CTE that people started paying attention to.
0: Okay, but here's the thing. He did that stuff at Florida, too, when he was younger.
1: Oh, true.
0: So I don't know if that was CTE, but...
1: That's another thing. The Florida Gators, I mean, they had a ton.
0: They still do.
1: The championship team, they had a ton.
0: They're all a bunch of jailbirds at Florida.
1: Yeah.
0: But now it's Georgia. You're right. The Georgia kids can't seem to get it together. Another call came in that said Ray Carruth. Now, if you remember Ray Carruth, receiver for the Carolina Panthers, I think he went to Colorado. He... hired someone to kill his pregnant girlfriend. The woman died, but the son's still alive, and he's disabled from that, from the trauma of that. And I think he has cerebral palsy. I'm not really sure. But Carruth was, I think he's out of jail, isn't he? If I'm not mistaken, was released from prison in 2018 after serving 19 years behind bars. The son and him were thinking that they wanted to meet, and I don't think they ever did. But yeah, he served time for trying to kill his unborn son. Text is 81530. 81530. Somebody said a fall from grace outside of athletics is Anthony Weiner, who showed his wiener to everyone on the internet. isn't he the one who was texting pictures of himself to his wife was Hillary Clinton's like chief of staff, and he would go around, who was pretty by the way, and he would go around and text pictures of himself half naked and in some cases naked, and I think he got away with it once, and then he did it again, if I'm not mistaken, about how the Wiener situation went down. Somebody else said Richard Nixon. But I will tell you, I think, and if you don't subscribe to the Daily Wire, I don't know if you've seen it, I think history is judging Nixon more kindly than in the immediate aftermath of Watergate. There's also a great documentary on the Daily Wire about how he was kind of set up. I don't know if I believe all of it, but it's interesting and something to think about. Somebody texted Chris Benoit, professional wrestler. Did he do anything wrong?

Or didn't he just die from a fall? Yeah, I got to be honest. I don't follow wrestling, so let me just check on Chris Benoit. I thought he just died. Or is he the... Oh, wait. Didn't he kill his wife, too? I think there's been a couple, or his son or something. Chris Benoit, blah, blah, blah, blah, yeah, known for murdering his wife and youngest son. Yes, before he killed himself. Who's the guy, the wrestler, who fell from the ceiling and died when he was making his entrance? But Chris Benoit, that's a good one. The problem is, I know people like wrestling. I personally think it's dumb. People like wrestling, but I don't think it's got mainstream appeal. Like, I had to look up Chris Benoit because I just had a vague recollection of what happened with him. But that's a good one, though, because he did murder two people before he took his own life. And I think that's another situation of maybe that was having some CTE issues as well. But if you go down the list, there's a lot of people who had great falls from grace in and outside of the sports world. And I think Tiger Woods has to be in the top 10. Maybe he's in the top 5 in the sports world. He's in the top 10 of just global icons who mess things up. Tiger Woods should have been a guy like Dolly Parton. Universally loved. He was a little edgy when he played, which is fine. But Tiger Woods one day should have, when Tiger Woods eventually died, it should have been a national day of mourning. But he so messed up the goodwill. And I don't think people dislike Tiger. And yeah, I don't mind rooting for him. But what I'm saying is Dolly never messed up. If that makes any sense. She never messed up with her career. She didn't get into the political stuff that have hamstrung a lot of famous people like Springsteen and De Niro, who angered half the people who liked them by basically talking down to them and telling them they were stupid for voting for the guy they voted for. Dolly never did that. Tiger never did that. Michael Jordan never did that. They basically kept all that crap away from their image. And Tiger Woods could have been, you know, we had that conversation when Dolly passed. Is there ever going to be a universally loved figure again? Like Dolly Parton, who I still don't know anybody who had a bad thing to say about Dolly Parton. That should have been Tiger. But he kept screwing it up. He couldn't get out of his own way. And it was pretty much cars. It was women once, twice, three, four times, whatever. But it was the hard part of just keeping himself sober behind the wheel that cost him. By the way, it was Owen Hart. Thank you, texter, Mick. It was Owen Hart who fell at Kemper Arena in Kansas City. That's who I was mixing up. Benoit is the one who killed himself after he took out his family. So there you have it. Tiger Woods, 5 years, no driving. So he's going to either get himself a driver finally, or as Alan says, he's going to get a 10-speed. I would say mountain bike, but hey, he could get himself an e-bike too. I mean, he could afford it. He could probably get a badass e-bike with the kind of money he has. All right, that's going to do it. You guys have yourselves a wonderful day. Thanks for all the participation in the show. We'll be back at it tomorrow. You've been listening to The Greg Henson Show. Have a great day.

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4: It's 11 o'clock, sunny and 87. I'm Craig Michaels. 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Here's what's trending. It's hot out there again today with heat indices expected to top 100 degrees across much of Iowa. National Weather Service meteorologist Tyler Ryan says there won't be a break in the weather anytime soon.
5: We think the heat will at least stick around through the end of this week and even into parts of Labor Day weekend. We could start to see a little bit of a break in the oppressive heat as we head into the first full week of September.
4: An extreme heat warning has been issued for much of east and southeast Iowa until Friday night. Despite a bleak report on hiring from payment processor ADP this morning, showing a 17% drop in August, the worst since January, there's positive news when it comes to Midwest employment for the month of August.
6: This is the third time in the past 12 months that's been above growth news. We've been having a manufacturing economy that's been expanding, but not much jobs. Now we're getting jobs.
4: Creighton University economics professor Ernie Goss. He says the August Mid-America Business Conditions Index, a survey of Midwest business managers, also moved above growth neutral for a 7th straight month. Goss says it's a positive sign for manufacturing across the region. Iran is retaliating against new U.S. strikes. NBC's Garrett Hakey reports the overnight attacks came as the battle for control of the Strait of Hormuz continues.
7: With U.S. forces completing a new wave of attacks Tuesday on Iranian targets. CENTCOM saying the U.S. struck Iranian air defense sites, radar systems, and other military targets in response to Iran's recent attacks on commercial shipping in the strait.
4: President Trump had earlier warned that retaliation would end in Iran getting hit again at a much harder and higher level. It's sunny and 87. I'm Craig Michaels. Our next update at 11:30. Breaking news, severe weather, and traffic as it happens on your source for Iowa's news.
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21: 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We're broadcasting live at the Farm Progress Show, and what a day we have going so far today. We are enjoying some better than expected weather. Yesterday was really hot on the Farm Progress Show site. Today we got a little bit of a break. Got some cloud cover out there. Lots of people streaming through the gates here at the 73rd annual Farm Progress Show. Dwayne's been out and about on the grounds as well. In fact, he has been bothering a young fellow who is a NASCAR driver, and we're going to hear from him, I believe, on tomorrow's big show. We have Secretary of Agriculture Brooke Rollins coming up as well. And we have a big event after the Farm Progress Show closes this evening. In fact, once we close things down at 4 o'clock here at the Farm Progress Show site, then there a band has some entertainment for us. And a little bit later on, right around dark, you'll be able to experience a drone show. About 500 drones are being lined up as I speak out in the field. And we are talking about a fabulous show that's going to start right about dark. We're going to be visiting with Don Van Howling with the folks from the Van Wall Group of John Deere Leaders, and they're our host today for the big show. And we're going to talk to Don coming up here in just a couple of minutes, but I'll tell you what we're going to do first. Dwayne was out yesterday during Brooke Rollins' appearance here at the Farm Progress Show. And she talked a little bit about biomass-based diesel production, something we've been talking about here, and also the high cost of fertilizer. That's what she was talking about. Let's hear that right now.
1: Already since the beginning of this administration in just 18 months, we have increased our biomass-based diesel production by 150 million gallons every single year, 10,000 more barrels every single day. These are game changers, I think, for our farmers. This past June and July, so the months we just left, were the two strongest months of biomass-based diesel production on record. The two best months on record were June and July. And I'm guessing once August comes in, we may have a third. And compared to this time just last year, ethanol exports have increased by 21%, as I mentioned, or $475 million in just the last year. Over the past 19 months, thanks again to these efforts, we have seen the soybean market increase 23% over just the last year, and the corn market increase 6%. We know we still have a long way to go, but the trend is moving in the right direction. American corn and soybean growers want more domestic market opportunities so that you do not have to rely on foreign adversaries to buy your grain, which brings us to the next issue, like so many others, back to our national security. Number three, farm security is national security. We've got to drive down the cost of our inputs, and we've got to get to the point where we're not relying on foreign countries for fertilizer, for feed, and for so many of our farm inputs. You all know this, you live it every day. The high cost of fertilizer is not new. The cost of urea, of potash, of MAP, of DAP, of ammonia, and of UAN all rose swiftly beginning in 2022. But compared to 2022, even though we know it's still high, urea is now down 57%, potash down 53%, and ammonia down 50%. Good progress, but we have so much more to do, and we know that. The most important thing that we can do right now, other than temporarily relieving those prices, like opening up lines from Venezuela, lifting the countervailing duty on the fertilizer from Morocco, lifting hours of transport hours, and working with Lizelda and the EPA to try to keep these costs down, especially until the Strait of Hormuz and the Iranian conflict is over. But the long term of this has been really ignored and avoided, which is sort of shocking to me, to see what was once a great American industry where once upon a time almost all fertilizer came from American fertilizer companies. In the last couple of decades, to see 60% of that offshore, to where now we are reliant on countries like Russia and Ukraine and China and Morocco and others. It is time we again reverse that trend and bring fertilizer production back to America. For those of you that pay a little bit close attention, most of you don't because you're too busy and you're on your tractors, but we have deployed an all of government approach. Secretary Howard Lutnick of Commerce has a fund that he is using to invest in American fertilizer companies. Secretary Chris Wright of Energy, the second project he funded with his energy dominance, it's not just oil and gas, it's not just LNG, it's fertilizer. Even the Department of Energy and that secretary has realized that without onshoring our fertilizer, we will lose our freedom. The second project he ever funded was not LNG, it was not oil and gas, it was a fertilizer plant. At the Department of Interior, Secretary Doug Burgum has designated phosphate and potash as critical minerals, which allow us to, again, prioritize these important issues. And just last week, we broke ground on two fertilizer plants in Louisiana. One will be the largest ammonia plant in the world when it's finished, and the other will allow us to reshore 60% of our potash back to America, our phosphate back to America, just in the next few years. Here in Iowa, Natural Fertilizer Products has opened two new large-scale composting facilities just right down the road, supported by millions of dollars from USDA. These facilities are expected to process 72,000 tons of organic material every year and providing fertilizer for tens of thousands of acres. So it's not just about the big guys, right, the ones we broke ground in Louisiana. It's about the more than 80 projects across the country that we are now supporting at USDA. And it's not just about the funding, it's about the permitting. The project in Louisiana, they were told it would take years to permit. We permitted that in 45 days, thanks to our Army Corps of Engineers. And we'll keep doing that.
21: Bob Quinn here, reminding you to join us on Saturday morning from 5 to 7 a.m. as We Speak Farm Saturday, presented by the Van Wall Group of John Deere Dealers. That's 5 to 7 a.m. each Saturday morning, right here on Farm Radio 1040 WHO. Bob Quinn here for the Pond Coach. 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That's thepondcoach.com. Hey, Bob Quinn back at the Farm Progress Show, and I'm standing here with Don Van Howling of the Van Wall Group. And, Don, we have a very special guest here.
0: Look who just walked in, Mr. Stein. How are you, sir?
2: Thank you very much, and you're very kind to say that.
21: Harry Stein walked in to say hello to him. How about that?
19: Absolutely. He's a big part of this whole agricultural picture, isn't he?
21: He's a big part of agriculture in the estate. Let me ask him. Harry, you have had many developments in agriculture, number one, and we have followed along with that. And what do you think about what's going on with the crop right now? I mean, we're getting the inside stuff from the guy that knows now.
2: Well, right here in central Iowa, we're having excellent crops. Apparently, there's other places around the country that aren't quite so good.
21: Yeah.
2: And that's helping our prices, which we really appreciate.
21: Well, we certainly appreciate all the developments that you've been working on. I'm thinking about a few years ago, we were talking about short stature corn. And now that seems to be the big deal going right now.
2: Yes, initially, the major companies said, well, Harry didn't know what he's talking about. But today, they're all moving that direction. So we find that very interesting.
21: We find it very interesting as well. I'm going to say hello to this young lady sitting next to you. What's your name?
22: My name is Hongwei Stein.
21: How are you doing today?
22: I'm excited to see so many big machines. So every step from planting to spraying to harvest, everything is automated. Mechanized.
21: It is a huge, in fact, some of it is mechanized without operators on the equipment as well. Hey, thank you guys for stopping by and saying hello. We're going to talk to Don Van Howling coming up here in a couple of minutes. But I'll tell you what, Don, when you have the king of corn walk in the building.
19: Oh, man.
21: That's who I want to say hello to.
19: You did good there.
21: Isn't that something?
19: But his wife is a delightful young lady as well.
21: Yeah.
19: And she's a seed geneticist, too.
21: Most of the innovations on this site are due to research that Harry Stein did.
19: A lot of them are.
21: When you look at yield increases, when you look at short stature corn, when you look at the genetics in soybean development, this is the guy that did that stuff. I mean, we ought to have the Farm Progress Show named the continuation of the Stein Research show here. And I'll tell you what, most of the seed corn folks would agree with that because they've got the genetics in there. I'm impressed. Don, you stick around. We're going to talk more.
19: Okay. All right.
21: Coming
19: sounds
21: up
19: good.
21: Here. You bet. More from the Farm Progress Show coming up.

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16: Hey, 11:23 on the Big Show clock. Bob Quinn, the Big Show, back with you from the Farm Progress Show today. Dwayne's been out on the grounds, and he's going to talk a little bit coming up with Ross Chastain, a NASCAR driver who happens to be on site as well. Don Van Howling is with me right now. Don, I was just impressed with our last guest. I didn't mean to shove you aside there, knock you over.
17: But hey, well, I know what priorities are.
16: Wow. I mean, we're talking about the guy that, and maybe I'm overstating this a little bit, but invented genetic process in corn and soybean genetics. I mean, it was, and people say, well, Stein, that's right there in Iowa. I said, yeah, it is.
17: Right there in Minburn, Iowa. Yeah. And, you know, a very humble man.
16: Boy, no kidding. Speaking of things going on, you have a big event coming up here a little bit later on today.
17: We're going to have some real fun. We're going to make the Farm Progress Show today really a special day, and we'll be having a concert with Jason Brown that will be starting later on this afternoon, this evening, and then we're going to have a pyrotechnic drone show that will really light up the sky and really amaze some folks. And it's our way of saying, hey, agriculture, thank you for what you're doing for the world and for allowing us to be a part of it. And it means a lot to me. And so this is our tribute to agriculture. And John Deere, Titan Tire, Farm Progress Companies, and Van Wall all came together to make this event happen.
16: Well, we're looking forward to that, and that is right after the show closes. Stick around, because you'll be here, and you'll be pleased.
17: Absolutely. We're going to have a pre-concert, and then we're going to have a concert, yep. And then we're going to have the show. So everybody stick around. There's a lot of venues that are going to stay open for so everybody can.
16: We're going to talk to you throughout the program today.
17: Okay.
16: And we'll have you come back. We're going to be talking to the world president of Titan Tire, I believe, coming up.
17: Absolutely.
16: In just a couple of moments. So, Don Van Howling, thanks so much for what you do. You know, here's the deal. We have Harry Stein and we have Don Van Howling, two of the big guys when it comes to doing things agriculturally speaking here in the state of Iowa. And I know you're turning red with being embarrassed, but you're in there.
17: We care.
16: You're in there with them. There's no doubt about that.
17: That's what matters.
16: Want to talk soybeans right now. So, Don, you stick around again. Thank you so much. Tom Adam is with me right now, Iowa Soybean Association. Tom, you're down around Keota.
18: Yeah, right, Bob.
16: Yeah, and what's crop look like?
18: We were going to have a good crop. Corn and soybeans both look pretty good. We had a little bit of hail came through three weeks ago, I guess. But it wasn't devastating. I mean, just took a little bit of the top out.
16: Yeah.
18: But
16: how close to harvest are you?
18: Oh, I probably won't start for 3 weeks.
16: So you're a little ways away.
18: Yes.
16: Seeing some corn being chopped?
18: Yeah, some of the corn is chopped.
16: Yeah. And seed corn, but you said you didn't have any.
18: We don't really have a lot in our area. I'm not sure how that's going.
16: You were in the soybean booth this morning.
18: Yes.
16: Over the Verit Industries tent. So what are folks telling you over there? What are you talking about in soybean?
18: I'm talking a lot about cover crops.
16: Oh, yeah, okay.
18: We're trying to get higher uptake on cover crops. And I don't know, when we look at what cancer rates are doing in Iowa, we can't ignore that. It just keeps increasing. And the nitrates in the water probably have something to do with that.
16: Well, we're certainly want to find answers. And we've talked with Kirk Leeds, CEO of the Iowa Soybean Association. That's the first thing Kirk says as well, is we need to find answers for what's going on out there. Soybean Association is always on the cutting edge with research and looking for answers for different things. So we appreciate that. But you're a cover crop guy. You've used cover crops.
18: Yeah. Down in my area, I like the wheat particularly. It works well between for corn or soybeans, and it doesn't get quite the root mass maybe that cereal rye would, but it's a lot easier to manage, especially going to corn.
16: Well, and for you, because you're harvesting the wheat, right?
18: I do raise some wheat to harvest, and I use that for cover crop seed.
16: So do you see a yield drag in your soybeans after wheat? And I'm guessing that maybe time of planting might have something to do with it as well.
18: Well, you're talking about in the double cropping?
19: Right, yeah.
18: Yeah, see, I do plant my wheat, harvested about the end of June, and then get the beans planted behind that as soon as I can. This year we planted July 3rd. And, yeah, they won't yield like regular soybeans would, but I've also taken 100 bushel of wheat off that, plus $200 worth of revenue on the straw. So I don't need quite the push on the
19: on soybeans,
18: the,
19: yeah.
18: On soybean yield.
19: That's interesting because cover crops. You go to a lot of the booths here, a lot of the folks here, and they're talking cover crops. They're talking something to do with, like you say, making sure that your nutrients stay in the field where you want them. That's of course what cover crops do so well. Hey Tom, thanks for stopping by and talking to us a little bit today.
18: Okay, thank you, Bob.
19: You bet. Tom Adam, Iowa Soybean Association. He's been doing time today in the soybean booth. So, again, we're at the Farm Progress Show, 73rd edition of the Farm Progress Show. And we're going to talk a little bit more about what's going on outside. Dwayne's been outside as well looking around today. We're going to talk to Paul Reitz, I believe, coming up, the worldwide president of Titan Tires. So we have lots of folks coming in, and we are looking forward to that. Scott Sloan standing by as well. So, Scott, you stick around. We'll talk to you as well coming up. We have a look at markets ahead as well. We had a recovery in corn and soybeans overnight. We started the day off with soybeans at about 15 cents lower, and now we've pulled all the way back to even. So Dwayne has been taking care of that. We'll get a report from him ahead. All coming up on The Big Show.

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1: It's 11:30. I'm Sarah Walters. 86 degrees in Des Moines. Here's what's trending. A heat advisory is in effect until tomorrow night, with expected heat indices over 100 degrees. National Weather Service meteorologist Tyler Ryan says there won't be relief soon.
2: We think the heat will at least stick around through the end of this week and even into parts of Labor Day weekend. We could start to see a little bit of a break in the oppressive heat as we head into the first full week of September.
1: An extreme heat warning has been issued for East and Southeast Iowa until Friday night. Jurors in the Lindsey Clancy murder trial back deliberating today after they issued a deadlock note to the judge yesterday. The Massachusetts mother admits to strangling her three young children in 2023 during a postpartum psychotic break. Tiger Woods is losing his driver's license. Monica Nelson has more.
3: Woods appeared before a Martin County judge this morning to accept punishment for reckless driving and refusing to submit to a lawful test. The judge suspended the Golf Star's license for 5 years and ordered a $1,500 fine. Woods was arrested in March on suspicion of DUI after crashing into another vehicle. Police found painkillers in his pocket, and he later traveled overseas for inpatient treatment. I'm Monica Nelson.
1: $1 coins featuring President Trump are now in circulation. The U.S. Mint released the coins today in honor of America's 250th birthday. They feature a portrait of the president on the head side and the presidential seal on the tail side. It's 11:31. Traffic, weather, and the Big Show next.
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1: It's 86 degrees in Des Moines, 85 in Cedar Rapids, and 88 in Davenport. I'm Sarah Walters. Our next update at noon with Dave Bohl and Eva Basinger. Breaking news, severe weather, and traffic as it happens on your source for Iowa news.

Hey, 1135, Bob Quinn, the Big Show here, and we are broadcasting live from the Farm Progress Show. And we are going to be talking with Dwayne coming up here in just a couple of moments. We're also going to be

0: Farmland values are softening in the Midwest as agricultural economists say the market is moving in two different directions. The Chicago Fed reports that values were flat in the second quarter of 2026, with increases in Illinois and Iowa and decreases in Indiana and Wisconsin. Meanwhile, a new report in Nebraska shows farmland across all categories down 1% compared to a year ago. Farmland values are still high as Nebraska set new records in 2024. Now, University of Nebraska agricultural economist Jim Jansen said lower crop prices, elevated input costs, and interest rates remain the main pressure points.
1: Across dryland cropland, without and with irrigation potential, in addition to gravity, as well as center pivot irrigated cropland, we've seen a slight decline across Nebraska on average. Now, grazing land and hayland, grazing land tillable and non-tillable, and in addition to hayland, we actually seen a slight increase across the state.
0: Jansen calls it a tale of two stories, with the strength in the cattle market contributing to higher values for grazing land and hay land. Now, pasture and cow-calf pair rental rates increased about 4-5%. Ag economist Anastasia Meyer of the University of Nebraska said in many cases, land is holding its value.
2: Land values, when we're saying sell, the really, really, really great stuff, you know, is holding its value. It's still selling at a really great price. The stuff that's a little bit more marginal, that's starting to fall faster. Pasture is a whole different story with the cattle prices right now.
0: These two ag economists describe the overall market as a modest softening, but not a sharp decline. In other news today, U.S. ethanol production increased 2.1% for the week that ended on August 21st, reaching 1.11 million barrels per day. That's according to the Energy Information Administration data analyzed by the Renewable Fuels Association. Now, that works out to about 46.7 million gallons daily, with production 3.9% above the same week last year and 10.7% higher than the five-year average. However, the four-week average slipped slightly. Ethanol inventories rose 0.3% to a 10-week high of 25.2 million barrels.
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6: Hey, we're back live at the Farm Progress Show site. 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
7: Rock Katchnig, Henry County, Illinois.
6: Henry County, Illinois. How far on the other side, I shouldn't say is, on the other side of the river are you?
7: We're about 45 minutes east of Davenport, 30 miles east of John Deere's headquarters at Moline.
6: Tell me what the crops are looking like.
7: We kind of suffered this year in our corn. That 10-inch rain event in June really stole a lot of nitrogen. And those yellow spots in these fields now just continue to get larger. A lot of tip back, pollination issues, far cry from the last 5 years. We're more optimistic about our soybean crop.
6: How soon are you going to get in the field?
7: We'll probably poke in soon. In for some real hot temps right now. Second week of September, we'll probably be ducking in, trying some early varieties.
6: See anything caught your eye out here at the Farm Progress Show?
7: A lot of things. A lot of things catch my eye, but at this point in the game, I'm more of an observer.
6: There you go.
7: Than a purchaser.
6: Well, thank you for coming in, talking to us, and observing for us.
7: Love your show. Listen to it all the time in northwestern Illinois.
6: Thank you so much for stopping in and saying hello to us, some of the folks here at the Farm Progress Show. Another fella that just poked his head in the door here is Paul Reitz, who is the worldwide president of Titan Tire.
8: Well, good morning, Bob. Great to be here.
6: Great to have you here. How are you doing today?
8: Doing much better today. I think the crowds are coming by our booth. They're checking out what's going on, and we're enjoying interacting with them.
6: Yeah. you have a great story to tell with the development you guys have done with tires over the last few years. And I know there's a new project we're going to be talking about coming up with an ROI calculator that we'll be able to maybe figure out, especially on the edges of fields, what kind of costs we're paying in compaction. And we're looking forward to getting hold of that.
8: Absolutely. You know, we have had LSW out there. It's been proven in the fields. We love what it's doing with our customers and the end users. But we need to make it easier for them to understand those benefits. And so what we've did, we've partnered with a firm that's taking all the information we've compiled for many years of having LSW in the field. And we're saying, you know what this LSW does? It's going to make your equipment perform better. It's going to improve your yields. The money, the ROI return on it, is there in a much, much shorter duration than even what we initially thought it was going to be. And so we're really excited to get that in the hands, this ROI calculator you mentioned, in the hands of potential and current customers, and let them see it for themselves.
6: How about that when you're looking at tires and you're talking about return on investment and added bushels per acre? That's research right down to the ground. You guys have been doing a wonderful job with that, with everything you develop. And it's picking up what maybe a few years ago you wouldn't have thought a lot about. And I'm not saying that's marginal, because anytime you can pick up 8 to 12 to 13 bushels an acre, that's more than marginal.
8: You're exactly right. And that's exactly what the information that we've collected and through some of our end users have collected for us is telling. And so, you know, every field has got a point where it's got to turn. Some fields got to do it more frequently than others. And in those situations, every time you turn your equipment, if you're using standard duals, what we can do with LSW is every turn we can improve your yield by 30%. So you know, that's more than the minimal, like you said.
6: Yeah, that's more than just the marginal stuff. Paul, I appreciate you coming over. I saw you here yesterday, and I emphasized a couple times Titan is a worldwide operation. Now, we understand you're in Quincy, Illinois. We know that, and we say a lot. American steel and American-made products from Titan Tire. I get that, but you have to operate on a worldwide scale. And I'd be interested to know that when you wake up in the morning and look at the news, what do you look for? Because you have things that can impact your business that happen that we don't even think about here.
8: Bob, my morning is actually the hardest part of my day, as I spend about 30 to 45 minutes every single day, 7 days a week, reading what's going on in the world. And unfortunately, that's become more difficult and complicated in ways that we couldn't have imagined before, but this is becoming the normal. This is our reality. And so we had an opportunity to have the trade ambassador from Trump's cabinet, Jamison Greer, come visit our plant in Des Moines 2 weeks ago. Had an opportunity to sit and talk face-to-face with him, the guy in charge literally of handling the president's policy on trade. And we got to talk about what we see in our business, which we are a U.S.-based company. We are proud of our plants we have in the U.S., but we do compete against global competition who operates using unfair business practices. We've proven that with the International Trade Commission twice in the last 10 years. Just went through a review of that and found out 6 months ago that, yes, they are continuing to operate with unfair business practices that harm American manufacturing. So we had a chance 2 weeks ago to sit down with Jamison Greer and let him know exactly what's going on in our industry. He looked at us and said, I know. I know that this is what manufacturers in the U.S. face. And so, Bob, we have a unique situation at Titan where we manufacture around the world, very prideful of what we do here in the U.S. But, you know, we are able to come at our customers from all directions. If we have certain products that we make overseas, we bring into the U.S. because that is the advantage that we need to bring to our customer. But at the end of the day, you're right, the world is a complicated place, and it's probably going to remain that way. And we see it with farmers, you know, dealing with higher nitrogen costs, fertilizer, diesel fuel. It's coming at everybody on a daily basis.
6: You know, we talk about things coming in from around the world, and you mentioned fertilizer. And, of course, it's no secret that most of the fertilizer comes from Morocco. A lot of the potash and phosphorus that potash we get comes in. So definitely comes in. But now, Paul, we used to look at, like, different places of the world. And now we're up looking at Canada even as well with some major trade disruptions.
8: Yeah, exactly. And I was just up in Canada 3 months ago talking about those trade disruptions that they're seeing. And it to some degree, it's unfortunate. At the end of the day, you don't want these trade disruptions because it's not good for any of us in business that are trying to interact across borders. But I'm very confident in us as Americans, we will figure it out. You know, at the end of the day, American business entrepreneurship, the capitalist free enterprise mindset is going to figure out how to do what's best for the consumer in the U.S. And, you know, what's going on in Canada is going to be challenging. It's not going away, it looks like. As much as I think it's just going to, we're going to wake up one morning and it's gone and done, it doesn't seem to be. But I am confident that we will find a way. Our Canadian, I'm going to call them friends. I don't know if I'm allowed to say that in front of the eyes of our administration. But, you know, my time up there, we all love selling to the Canadians. They're good people. And I'm at the end of the day, we'll figure out how business will continue.
6: Well, we appreciate you guys and what you're doing. And the fact that we say many times, American made, American rubber on American steel. Basically. Now, aside from that, okay, first time I was in your office, you gave me a picture of a steam engine. And we happen to have, outside the door here, two giant steam engines running. I'm not saying that's Farm Progress, but that's Farm Past, certainly. Have you had a chance to see those monsters light up and go?
8: I have. That's pretty
6: that
8: cool
6: something?
8: Stuff, isn't it? That's what's fun. All right. Every now and then, we're allowed to have fun at work, aren't we, Bob?
6: 100% agreed. We'd love to hear that whistle blow over there. And what they're doing is they're hooking a cable between two steam engines, and they're pulling a plow down that cable line. And that's a visit, a nod to yesteryear in agriculture. But you know, you'll learn a lot from the past and some of the innovations you look at, because that plow would go down one end and then flips over and comes back the other way. It's almost like it's magic. And when you think about that and the innovations, the things you guys put into tire research and tire innovations, and even tiny things like proper inflation, proper pressure, proper care for that that product. Oh, it's a big deal. So, hey, thanks for stopping by and saying hello to us.
8: Hey, Bob, really appreciate it. It's always a pleasure. Thank you.
6: You bet. Paul Wright's with us, with the folks from Titan Tire, a maker of Goodyear Farm Tires, and you want to stop by the Titan booth right inside the south entry gate here during the Farm Progress Show. We'll have more coming up here on The Big Show.

0: Democrats, Socialists of America?
1: Yeah, they're different. They want no prisons, no police, and no borders.
0: Well, nutty Christina Bohannon's been saying the same thing. She'd fit right in.
1: She was the law school DEI chair. Funneled donations to a bail fund that got murderers, sex criminals, and even a cop shooter out of jail.
0: Wow, she really doesn't like cops. That's not just nutty, that's dangerous.
1: Oh yeah, she drank the wacky Kool-Aid. She promoted a group that called police the largest state-sanctioned gang in the country.
0: Are you serious?
1: Dead serious. They even want to abolish prisons.
0: Wow, Bohannon is nutty. I can't believe she's running again.
1: Christina Bohannon might be right for the DSA, but she's wrong for Iowa.
2: I'm Marionette Miller Meeks, candidate for Congress. I approve this message.
3: Paid for by Miller Meeks for Congress.
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9: The heat advisory has been extended through tomorrow evening. Today, sunny with a high of 94, and tonight, a chance of thunderstorms with a low of 75. On Thursday, more potential thunderstorms with a high of 91 and an overnight low of 76. That's your forecast. I'm Claire Burnett from News Radio 1040 WHO.
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15: Hey, we speak farm here at the Farm Progress Show. You bet we do. Being brought to you by the Iowa Ag Water Alliance. Clean water in Iowa starts here. You bet it does. And lots of folks on the Farm Progress Show site would like to take a look at some of the cover crops that they're using across the entire Midwest. And you heard also from Hertz Real Estate Services, farmland auction, brokerage, and evaluations. And they sponsor the farm desk that Dwayne sits at bright and early. every morning. We are celebrating a Wiffles Wednesday with Bruce Howison, Chief Commercial Officer, Wiffles Hybrids.

0: Bruce, welcome to the big show. And you guys have a big open house, I believe, this afternoon, celebrating a site that we christened a year ago. So we were welcoming you to Central Iowa just a year ago. And again, welcome back to Farm Progress Show.
1: Hey, Bob. Great to be here. You know, we're celebrating 80 years of independence.
0: Wow.
1: 80 years as the Corn Company. And pretty excited about it. We're going to have a bunch of people over at Ames tonight to help us celebrate.
0: Talk a little bit about the crop conditions. You get a chance to be around the Midwest. What are you thinking?
1: Yeah, I've been from Nebraska to Indiana up into Minnesota in the last week. I'd say crop is mixed. It's average to above average. We've got a few garden spots in Iowa in particular, but there's some real challenges in Illinois where they got a little too much rain through the month of July.
0: How about seed corn harvest? Are we getting close?
1: Absolutely. We started picking seed corn on Monday this week. Feel like we're in a good position, overall in a great position from a supply standpoint, but seed crop is looking to be at about average to slightly above average.
0: So what's the exciting new stuff from Wiffles coming up that you're kind of talking about here at the show?
1: Absolutely. We're talking about new products a lot with our customers and with our prospects. This year, more than 50% of our volume will be new or one-year-old products. We tend to be on the front side of innovation as a company with new products, but this is even big for us. And we're pretty excited. There's some really great products that are coming through.
0: So what are you concentrating on? You're looking at resistance to different insects? You're looking at building yield? You're looking at all of the above?
1: Yeah, you know, we run 70 trial sites across the Central Corn Belt where we work. And we look at the whole package with corn. It's not just yield, but yield's obviously paramount with those new products. But we look at the whole package. Disease resistance, you know, last year provided us a really interesting year from a breeding standpoint to really understand our genetic pool well.
0: Well, I don't know that we have the disease pressure we had, but it came in so late last year.
1: It did. But, you know, the crop was still not fully brought on, and we were still pre-black layer.
0: Yeah.
1: And it did have a significant impact, particularly in certain areas. We're seeing a little rust this year. We're seeing a little crown rot this year and a little bit of tar spot, but nothing like we saw last year. And, you know, the crop right now is at half milk line, headed to black layer pretty fast with these 90-degree days we're having.
0: Boy, no kidding. Well, Bruce, thank you so much for stopping by and saying hello to us. We'll send a lot of folks down to not only the Wiffles site, but also into the agronomy zone, because there's an area that has been planted to different crops. I know Wiffles has a presence there as well. So something new at this year's Farm Progress Show. Bruce Howison with us as we celebrate a Wiffles Wednesday, and we're celebrating Clean Water Wednesday here also. At the Big Show site, on the Farm Progress Show site. Been a little overcast, so we have been enjoying a little bit of a break. And nice breeze blowing here. What a day to be at the biggest, newest, and best in row crop agriculture. More of the Big Show coming up.

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4: It's 12 o'clock. I'm Dave Bohl.
5: And I'm Eva Basinger. It's 88 degrees and mostly sunny. 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
4: Here's what's trending. The late summer heat wave continues across large portions of Iowa, where it's going to feel like well above 100 degrees today.
6: Some of those heat indices, we very well could see heat indices across southern parts of Iowa, even portions of central Iowa, pushing the upper 90s and in a few spots, even seeing triple digits, as high as maybe around 103.
4: National Weather Service meteorologist Tyler Ryan.
5: An extreme heat warning has been issued until Friday evening for much of east and southeast Iowa, where a heat advisory remains in place for central and southern Iowa. Ryan says hot temperatures are expected to last into Labor Day weekend.
4: Iran is retaliating against new U.S. strikes. Iran launched missiles and drones toward U.S. positions in the region as the war heats up again.
7: The U.S. military hit Iran with a fresh wave of strikes on Tuesday. U.S. Central Command says in response to Iranian attacks on commercial shipping in the Strait of Hormuz and targeting U.S. forces in the region.
4: Alice Barr reporting.
5: President Trump had earlier warned that retaliation would end in Iran getting hit again at a much harder and higher level. The latest strikes are an expansion of attacks that recently started up again after weeks of a fragile ceasefire.
4: Jurors remain in deliberation for a fifth day in the Lindsey Clancy murder trial in Massachusetts. Yesterday, the jury said they were unable to reach a unanimous decision and the judge sent them back to deliberate more.
5: Clancy admits to strangling her three young children in 2023, but pleaded not guilty to three counts of first-degree murder by reason of insanity. Prosecutors allege the killings were premeditated, while the defense says Clancy suffered a postpartum psychotic break. Jurors have been instructed that they may consider murder, manslaughter, or not guilty verdicts based on a lack of criminal responsibility.
4: The Urbandale City Council has rejected a land use change that would allow Texas-based Buc-ee's to build. The mega gas station would sit near Interstate 3580 at 100th Street and North Park Drive. Stan Beard is the director of real estate and development for Buc-ee's. He says the development wouldn't increase traffic, but would stop drivers already in the area.
8: We are stopping cars that are going from A to B. Most of our customers come from 100 miles or more away. They're out-of-towners, out-of-staters, spending money in your town and heading on down the road.
5: Jeff Carauchi lives in a nearby neighborhood. In addition to the traffic concerns, he has another worry.
9: Our neighborhood is a quiet, peaceful neighborhood. Operating a massive travel oasis around the clock means our homes will be subjected to the constant glare of high intensity digital signage, thousands of vehicle headlights, and overnight delivery trucks. This is entirely inappropriate for a residential border.
5: The city of Urbandale says since the change was not approved, it is available for mixed-use development. They have not received any new applications for the site.
4: A drug that can be bought over-the-counter at corner convenience stores and other shops in Iowa is bringing a new warning.
10: Since 2024, kratom calls have increased nearly 500% in Iowa, and there have been 45 confirmed kratom-associated deaths in our state spanning 23 counties.
4: Iowa Governor Kim Reynolds.
5: She's joining with the Iowa Department of Health and Human Services, the Iowa Department of Public Safety, to raise awareness about the danger. The Food and Drug Administration has formally recommended making Kratom 1 a Schedule 1 illegal drug. So far, the DEA Drug Enforcement Administration has not.
4: U.S. Agriculture Secretary Brooke Rollins was in Iowa yesterday defending the Trump administration's plans to import foreign beef tariff-free.
11: Rollins told ranchers gathered at the Farm Progress Show in Boone Tuesday,
12: "I believe everyone will look back on this time and say, okay, didn't love the three-month lift of the TRQ, but we're so grateful to a president that is willing to listen, willing to make big, bold decisions."
11: Ranchers say the plan to import 300,000 tons of ground beef from foreign countries tariff-free won't lower prices and will only hurt U.S. ranchers. I'm Craig Michaels.
5: U.S. ground beef prices have hovered around $7 a pound because of small herd sizes after years of severe drought. The new foreign beef will be sold at 25% lower than market prices. It's 12:04. Checking your money. Drivers hitting the road this Labor Day weekend can expect record prices at the pump.
13: Gas Buddy projects the national average for regular gas will be about $4.03 a gallon. That's 87 cents more than last Labor Day and the highest Labor Day price on record. Analysts say global tensions, including disruptions involving Iran and Russian refineries, have tightened fuel supplies. I'm Craig Evans.
5: Gas Buddy reports Iowa prices are below the national average today at $3.87 a gallon.
4: On Wall Street, markets in the green at the noon hour. The Dow is up about 0.5% at 53,026. The S&P 500 also up about 0.5% at 7670. The NASDAQ up just under 0.5% at 26,219.
5: It's 12:05. While a heat advisory remains in effect until Friday, some people in the metro are out enjoying the heat. That story and more news, sports, traffic, and weather coming up on your source for Iowa News.
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4: It's 12:07, 88 degrees and mostly sunny. I'm Dave Bohl.
5: And I'm Eva Basinger.
4: This bonus late summer weather across Iowa has people out jogging, biking, and even spending the day at the beach or splash pad.
17: It's beautiful. Needed to get the kids out, get energy out, get outside and enjoy the beautiful weather.
18: Definitely. Likewise. And it's just amazing to have water. We really like to stay by the splash pad.
4: Matea and Suzanne with kids at Gray's Lake in Des Moines.
5: Reporter Wendy Wild talks with one of the children playing in the splash pad.
19: What's your name?
20: Yoey.
19: Yoey?
20: Yeah, Yoey.
19: Lily. Oh, she's like a mermaid doll.
20: Yeah.
19: How did she turn pink? What happened that made her turn pink?
20: The water makes her turn pink.
5: The heat continues today. It will stay warmer than usual for this time of year, at least through the weekend.
4: It's 12:08 now, lunch hour sports.
0: A plea deal for Tiger Woods in his DUI case. His driver's license has been suspended for 5 years. He pleaded no contest to a reduced charge of reckless driving and refusal to submit to a lawful test. The Vikings signed linebacker Kyle Van Noy to their practice squad. He was last in Baltimore. Lazaro Montez homered at his big league debut as the Mariners ended a 5-game skid, beating the Red Sox in Boston. I'm Frank Arity.
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5: 1209, 88 degrees and mostly sunny. Adventureland's wooden roller coaster, the Tornado, is closing for major upgrades ahead of the park's 2027 season. The nearly 50-year-old coaster will receive a new braking and control system, allowing two trains to operate at the same time. Park officials say the final day to ride the Tornado before the project begins is Monday, September 7th. Adventureland's 2026 season comes to a close October 31st.
4: A new survey shows Iowa ranks first in the nation for high school sports participation. The Iowa High School Athletic Association says the 2025-26 school year saw 145,730 kids participating in boys and girls high school sports. That's the highest participation rate per population in the U.S. I'm Dave Bull.
5: And I'm Eva Basinger. Our next update at 12:30.
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1: 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Bob Quinn, the Big Show, talking from the Farm Progress Show today. 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See Nick and the gang there. Another guy we want to talk to here is Don Van Howling with the Van Wall Group of John Deere dealers here in the Midwest. And Don, number one, you have probably one of the most impressive pieces of farm machinery sitting about 10 feet away from us here in this 8R John Deere tractor. What are we looking at here?
2: Isn't that just an amazing tractor?
1: That is something.
2: I was talking to your partner in crime here, and he says, you know, I think I'd rather sleep in that than in my bed. It's so comfortable and so easy to operate. But look at that with those big LSW singles on the front and the back, and you have got a system that flat works. Gets the job done.
1: We talk about technology and the technology that's rolled into these tractors. You have had an introduction through John Deere here at this show in particular of technology that will be available in that tractor as well, whereas you have fed a lot of data into it, and it gets crunched up, and you can go through a field and say, okay, here's where I'm at in the field. Tell me a little bit about the crop here. Tell me a little bit about the yield that we had through here, and tell me more importantly our return on investment.
2: We've reached the point where we now have been feeding data and information into that tractor, so it's almost autonomous, right? And now all that information that we have collected is now in our customer's operation center, and now we're introducing the new John Deere AI partner, which will allow them to grab that information and put it to work and make farming and production decisions that they've never been able to make on spot.
1: It is. It's fantastic the way that we connect technology in these machines. Hey, I want to shift gears here because we have a very fun event coming up here a little bit later on today.
2: Boy, everybody's looking forward to it. It's a new feature for the Farm Progress Show, and that is we're going to have a concert. And we're going to have a pyrotechnics drone show, and the drone show is going to be spectacular. It's going to be a celebration of agriculture. And, you know, this 250-year celebration, it's perfect timing to say thank you to production agriculture, all of our producers, because, you know, at the end of the day, it is about farming.
1: Certainly is. Don Van Howling said so well. Don, we're going to put you on the spot again before we sign off today. I want to have you come back, and we're going to remind everybody what's going on here a little bit later on this evening. Thank you so much for what the Van Wall Group does.
2: Thank you,
1: for
2: Bob.
1: Us. You bet. Our host during the big show. Dwayne was on ground yesterday and had a chance to catch up with Brooke Rollins, and we are talking about data modernization right now.
3: 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Listen, if you're like me and you're not great at your phone, don't worry. We're not taking anything away. But if you're especially a younger farmer or rancher and you're on your phone, we are going to now expand the use of mobile access to surveys, explore opportunities to use pre-filled information where appropriate, and strengthen coordination across the department. We'll talk a little bit about that too. These changes will reduce the duplicative requests that you receive over and over and over again. It will limit the amount of time that our producers spend reporting information and get you back to what you do best, which is growing food and fuel for our country. Second, enhancing the acreage and yield estimation of these reports. We will conduct a pilot to evaluate the use of improved satellite imagery, working with NASA and other federal government agencies and across the country to figure out how we can make these reporting more accurate. In a time where the technology is unbelievable, and you're all seeing that as farmers and what's available, how do we better use geospatial tools, crop models, and other emerging technologies combined with what you report as producers to enhance these acreage and yield estimations? So that's number two. Number three, integrating the data and the technology platforms. We will modernize our technology. We're already doing that under Sam, as I introduced him, the infrastructure across USDA. We will expand the secure data sharing capabilities, and we will evaluate the responsible use of tools such as artificial intelligence and machine learning, again, to make sure that these reports are a heck of a lot more accurate than they have been over the last number of years. And then finally, number four on data modernization, expanding the trust and the transparency with all of you. We will improve communication. We will protect producer privacy. We will clearly explain why information is requested and how it is used. And we will create additional opportunities for producers to provide feedback. Everything for me changed when I began to talk to farmers directly who had just been asked to fill out the survey for the fifth time, who had been told or not told why they were asking for that survey, who had had trouble getting responses from the local offices. All of this we are working really hard to fix. We will open up a portal, and we would love to hear directly from you, and you'll see more of that as we move forward. These changes that farmers have been waiting for years, if not decades, but really grateful for the team and the vision to make it all possible right now.
1: Brooke Rollins with us yesterday. She was addressing folks here at the Farm Progress Show, talking about the data modernization plan. Unveiled three or four things we're going to be talking about over the next couple of 3 weeks here at the Farm Progress Show site. Of course, the biggest, newest, and best in row crop agriculture on display here at the Farm Progress Show. 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It'll be your last chance at seeing the Farm Progress Show here for 2 years. And we are Farm Progress Show number 73 right now. So when we return to Boone in 2 years, 75th anniversary of the Farm Progress Show. Dwayne has been tracking along with the marketplace. We did have a bump downward in the overnights, and we're going to get him to talk a little markets ahead here, live from the Farm Progress Show on The Big Show.

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1: 12:24 on the Big Show clock. Bob Quinn of the Big Show today, and we are right in the middle of the biggest, newest, and best show for row crop agriculture. It is the Farm Progress Show. We're day two of the three-day event here, and Dwayne has been keeping us up on markets. And Dwayne, we need a market update. We haven't talked markets a lot during the Big Show today. What's going on?
2: Yeah, absolutely. So corn's actually come back from the lower trade in the overnight. Soybeans were back too, but now soybeans are falling back a few cents. But September corn up 2 cents right now at 5.23 and a half. December's up 1 and a half at 5.47 and a quarter. The March contract up 1 and 3 quarters at 5.62, and May up 2 cents at 5.68 and 3 quarters. November soybeans up 2 and a quarter at 13.15 and a half. January, or actually November's down 2 cents at 13.15 and a half. January is down 2 at 13.31. March down 1 and a quarter, 13.36, and May down a quarter penny at 13.40 and a half. Soybean meal is down 1.90 a ton, right at 3.50.70. Oil down just over a penny a pound at 71.58. December wheat, Chicago's down 2 cents at 7.80 and a half, and December oats down 7 and a quarter cents at 3.74 and a quarter. Live cattle and feeder cattle, they're trading lower right now. Hogs are trading higher. October live cattle down $1.90 at 2.10.18. December down 1.45 at 2.11.93. February down 1.02 at 2.13.90. And April down 78 cents at 2.15.88. Now again, feeder cattle have turned lower. They were holding higher, but we've seen a lower trade push into the market here today. September feeder cattle down $1.98 at 3.18.38. October down 1.73 at 3.13.68. And November down at 97 cents at 3.07.55. October lean hogs up 20 cents at 83.85. December's up 33 cents at 74.33. February up a half a dollar at 76.78. And April up 55 cents at 82.55. That's a look at the markets on the Big Show.
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2: 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And weather-wise today, sunshine for the rest of the day today. Heat index values right around 100 for the rest of the afternoon. Partly cloudy tonight with the overnight low of 77. Tomorrow, back to sunshine with a high around 92. Tomorrow night, clear with the overnight low of 76. And then Friday, a slight chance for showers before mid-morning. Otherwise, mostly sunny with a high around 93 on Friday, and temperatures throughout the weekend in the 80s and 90s. That's a look at the weather on the Big Show.
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1: And we're back live with Farm Progress. Then we're back live at the Farm Progress Show site. Bob Quinn and Dwayne Murley. Dwayne, we have been talking about a lot of high-powered agricultural stuff. You have been
2: out right there in front of us.
1: With
2: Ross Chastain.
1: Yeah.
2: Talk about high-powered NASCAR car here. And Ross's brother Chad was with him, and another younger brother, and their dad was with him, too, and an uncle, too. So we had Watermelon One in full force here. I mean, that's impressive, Bob. Watermelon One. But I think Ross is probably left for the airport now, but
1: he has,
2: but I tell you what, horsepower and watermelon power and all that good stuff. But yeah, lots of horsepower in the grounds, and of course a lot of that's going on right now as we speak out in the demonstration area out in the corn and soybean fields. So there's just horsepower everywhere.
1: Now, we don't have the Big Bud here. No. However, we have the brand new Big Bud farm toy.
2: I saw that with a grain cart behind it.
1: Can you believe that?
2: Now, actually, their John Deere tractor is here, just not the Big Bud. So that John Deere out there is the Welker brothers. So
1: Welkers bring a John Deere all the way from Montana to visit us here. Hey, Dwayne, you stick around, and we're going to talk markets and more weather, more stuff from the Farm Progress Show coming up.
2: Absolutely.

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1: 8 degrees in Des Moines. Here's what's trending on WHO. A heat advisory is in effect until tomorrow night, with expected heat indices over 100 degrees. National Weather Service meteorologist Tyler Ryan says there will not be relief soon.
2: We think the heat will at least stick around through the end of this week and even into parts of Labor Day weekend. We could start to see a little bit of a break in the oppressive heat as we head into the first full week of September.
1: An extreme heat warning has been issued for East and Southeast Iowa until Friday night. Tiger Woods is losing his driver's license. Monica Nelson has more.
3: Woods appeared before a Martin County judge this morning to accept punishment for reckless driving and refusing to submit to a lawful test. The judge suspended the Golf Star's license for 5 years and ordered a $1,500 fine. Woods was arrested in March on suspicion of DUI after crashing into another vehicle. Police found painkillers in his pocket, and he later traveled overseas for inpatient treatment. I'm Monica Nelson.
1: If you've been squeezing your paycheck to make ends meet, you're not alone, Natalie Rodriguez reports.
4: A new study reveals 54% of American workers run out of cash before payday. Financial experts say getting paid sooner makes a massive difference, with early direct deposit banking tools helping nearly two-thirds of struggling families completely avoid costly late fees and financial hardships. Natalie Rodriguez, Miami.
1: Monday is the final day to ride the tornado at Adventureland this season. The nearly 50-year-old coaster is getting a new braking system and control system. It will allow two trains to operate at the same time. The upgrades are expected to be ready for next year. Adventureland closes for the season October 31st. It's 12:31. Traffic, weather, and the Big Show next.
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1: It's 88 degrees in Des Moines and Cedar Rapids, 91 in Davenport. A heat advisory is in effect until tomorrow night at 7. Southeast Iowa is under an extreme heat warning. I'm Sarah Walters. Our next update at 1. Breaking news, severe weather, and traffic as it happens on your source for Iowa news.
14: 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Again, big thank you to the folks at FS sponsoring part of our coverage here. We're also being hosted by the Van Wall Group of John Deere dealers. And we're going to check in with Don Van Howling coming up just a little bit from right now. But speaking of the Van Wall Group of John Deere dealers, we have John Deere with us right now. Franklin Pites is with me right now. Franklin, John Deere had a big announcement yesterday talking about the artificial intelligence system. And I believe the name is JD.
18: That's right.
14: You're going to talk a little bit about, because I asked a question yesterday, how do you keep the data in, make sure it's the farmer's data?
18: Absolutely.
14: And it doesn't leak back or get used in any other way. I know that's what you're going to talk about. But tell me a little bit about what the AI system is right now.
18: Sure. So yesterday we announced JD, the new AI assistant built into John Deere Operations Center, which is the digital tool that farmers use to plan, monitor and analyze their equipment and fields throughout the season. And what JD does is really introduce an intelligence layer within Operations Center. There's a lot of data. For years and years, farmers have been accumulating data, but haven't found a good way to put it to practical use. And so JD is a AI assistant built around the concept of asking a simple question and having AI do all the work in querying the data and organizing it so that farmers can make better decisions and take action quickly.
14: And talk about the delivery right to the seat of the tractor or combine.
18: Absolutely. Yeah. So, you can plan your work and send those plans digitally from Operations Center directly into the display in your cab so that once the tractor arrives to the field, it knows the guidance lines to take, the seed, the population, and away you go.
14: Yeah, it is. It's a fabulous system to be able to see that almost real time as you're moving through the field and get feedback. So tell me, what will producers see? What's the face of for producers on this?
18: Yep. So really for John Deere, as we're introducing AI into more digital tools, I think we get the question more and more of how is John Deere using my data? And the longstanding commitment we've had to our farmers is that you control which third parties can access your data. And we, John Deere, are only using your data to help improve our machines and performance to provide better outcomes to customers.
14: Almost put in the data vault then, that is safe for that farmer.
18: Absolutely. Yeah, we actually employ over 200 employees in a cybersecurity function that are dedicated to making sure that data for farmers stays within their account.
14: How can these guys go to find out more about this? Where can we go?
18: Absolutely. Deere.com/your data is where farmers can learn more about how to access JD, the AI assistant, as well as the data commitments that we've made to farmers throughout the years.
14: Fabulous project. Thanks for unveiling it here on the Big Show and during the Farm Progress Show. You've been on grounds here and had people coming by and talking to you a little bit. Well, what are they talking about? What do you hear? What's the first questions they ask you?
18: I think their customers are most wanting to get more out of their data. They're like, my tractor, my combine, it's creating so much data for me. I don't know where to start. There's a little bit of analysis paralysis. And so with AI now built into Operations Center, a trusted, secure platform that they use, it's a natural next step for them to be able to get more value from their data.
14: I think it's fabulous. As far as being general market, is it available now?
18: Yes, it's an early access program for now. So customers can go to deer.com/JD and request access. Within a couple days, they'll get an email and have it turned on for them. And we're looking for a more full-scale launch later this year.
14: Franklin, thanks for stopping by and talking to a little
18: thanks,
14: bit today.
18: Thanks, Bob.
14: You bet. Hey, we need to put Dwayne out of the Farm Beat.
19: Now, here's the latest from the Farm Beat.
20: Agricultural organizations are closely watching the developments surrounding the proposed merger between the Union Pacific and Norfolk Southern Railroads. The National Grain and Feed Association has asked the Surface Transportation Board to reject the proposed merger. Mike Seifert is the president and CEO of the National Grain and Feed Association and said they did a lot of work before coming out against it.
0: You know, some folks you mentioned, some came out opposed to it before the press release was even dry, I think. And we decided at NGFA that the movement of grain and feed is different, the byproducts. And so we spent the better part of the last year really taking a deep dive, looking at it with our membership, trying to understand what the impact would be on individual members, what the impact would be on the grain trade and chain as a whole. And also, you know, trying to understand what the impact was going to be across the entire system, because you have different Class 1 railroads in the U.S., but it is one integrated system.
20: The merger would not meet the qualifications required under the STB's own rules for potential mergers.
0: Particularly under the 2001 rules for reviewing mergers that the STB operates under, one of the key provisions is that it must not just maintain, but it actually has to enhance competition in the public good. And as we looked at this, you know, that was the final decision that the majority of membership, the majority of our board members determined that they did not think that UP and NS had hit that bar at this time. And that's why we decided to come out in post. And that had a lot to do with in terms of intermodal competition, service assurance plans, dealing with disputes, what rates were going to look like.
20: Cypher says there's a long way to go before this potential merger could be approved.
0: If you've worked with STB Chairman Patrick Fuchs at all, Patrick is someone who's going to do what he thinks is right, and he's very detailed, data-oriented, and he's really going to dive into it and take a deep look, and that's all the members of the STB. And, you know, the sense that we've gotten all along was that this is not a rubber stamp, and that they're looking at and going to take a full review in this and really determine what it looks like.
20: The paperwork has to be filed by late May 2027. The Surface Transportation Board then has up to 90 days to issue a final decision.
21: You got me!
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14: What's that? Well, 12:43 here on the Big Show Clock. Bob Quinn in the Big Show today. And we are talking with Gary Heffling, all the way from Spencer, Iowa, with us. And Gary, number one, when you first came up here, of course, we talked to Gary during Tractor Ride and off and on throughout the year, and coming up for the Clay County Fair. I'd like to visit with him as well. But you had mentioned that there was some rain shower activity not too far from where you are up in the Clay County area.
28: Yeah, just basically Dickinson County got a good shot of rain last night and over west, but they got some wind too. So I don't know if any of that green sap happened or whatnot, but we had a tenth, but we'll take whatever we can get.
14: How much wind did you hear about?
28: Sibley had a record of 85 miles straight line wind.
14: 85 miles an hour, so that is some stout wind out there. Hopefully these hybrids, we're going to test how stout they are coming up. What have you seen in the Farm Progress Show?
28: Well, there's a lot of big iron out there, and the technology, oh my goodness, wow. I like my simple technology of gas-burning, magneto-fired engines.
14: Yeah,
28: and there's some here.
14: You're talking to Dwayne and myself, and we can understand that 100%. Hey, thanks for stopping by.
28: You bet. Up. Thanks, Bob.
14: You bet. We need to get Dwayne back next to that market system. And, Dwayne, what's going on in the marketplace?
20: Yeah, well, I can tell you, Bob, we're seeing some light cash cattle trade in Nebraska right now, and most of that is right at 345 to 350, but really not enough to establish a trend yet on the week. So we'll definitely be keeping an eye on that, but at least we are showing some activity in the cash cattle trade here. Cash hogs, Dorchester steady on the barrels and gilts at $66. South Trend steady with lights at $53, heavies at $59. And as far as the Iowa Minnesota weighted average, not seeing any updates on that, but I can tell you the national weighted average is sitting right at $90.39, and that is on a full range of $84 to $96 on 7,085 head. In the grain trade here today, today's September corn up 2 cents at 523.5. December's down 1 3/4 at 544.25. March is down 1 1/4 at 559. And the May down a full penny at 565.75. September soybeans down 11 1/4, 1295.5. November down 7 1/4, 1310.75. January's down 6.5 at 1326. And the March contract down 5 3/4 at 1331.5. Soybean meal is down 290 a ton, 349.70. Oil down just about 1.5 cents a pound at 71.14. Chicago wheat, December down right at 6.5 cents at 776, and oats right now down 7 cents at 374.5. Live cattle are trading lower right now. Feeder cattle are lower, and hogs are trading higher, Bob. So that's what the markets are doing.
14: All right, Dwayne, give it up here. You were out there behind the wheel of that stock car. I understand.
20: I was.
14: You're in the NASCAR. We have no engine in it, but Dwayne was making the engine noises.
20: Just picture the Flintstones, Bob. I had my feet on the ground, and I was pedaling as fast as I could go, but the car was not going anywhere.
14: We're going to hear from Ross Chastain tomorrow on the big show.
20: Yeah, I can't wait to hear that.
14: When they were unloading that, and of course, I know we're at a farm show, but that's eye candy for all these guys. But it's a big old watermelon on the side of it.
20: Oh, my gosh, yeah. And he's going to talk about that, and I actually had a chance to visit with Ross's brother, Chad, on watermelon farming, and that's a different ball game. We're used to maybe a 2 or 3 year rotation on crops and so forth, depending on, you know, how many crops you have. But when it comes to watermelon, they're talking anywhere from 6 to 7 years all the way up to 10 years because the watermelon, as it grows, it puts it puts something in the ground that you just can't grow watermelon. It's got to work its way out of the ground. And Chad talks about all that. And it's really, really interesting to know that.
14: So what do you do for 7 years?
20: And he'll talk about that, but they've got such a network of farming. And with Chad's daughter, who is 10 months old, she is the eighth generation Chastain in the Melon One family. So, yeah, they work with a network of farmers and you know they've got this network of farmers and the Melon One watermelons, which you can find in most chain stores, retail stores, but look for Melon One, and that comes from the Chastain family, not only in Florida but also South Georgia. So
14: see, I talk about the Farm Progress Show being the place to find out more about row crop agriculture.
20: Yep.
14: A little bit of taste of watermelon.
20: Yeah, and they call it a specialty crop.
14: As well.
20: It's a specialty crop. So,
14: how about that? Well, speaking of specialty crops, cover crops as well. We're going to talk more about that ahead and check in with Don Van Howling one more time.
20: Perfect.
14: Live from the Farm Progress Show. It's the big show.

0: Bob Quinn here on behalf of the Iowa Ag Water Alliance and Clean Water Wednesdays. On a recent program, Ben Gleason joined us and talked about the Iowa Nutrient Reduction and Education Council's nitrogen soil sampling program available free to farmers this fall.
1: This is a nitrogen-focused sampling. Midwest Labs just does the analysis, and then it gets back to that landowner. We like to do it as, you know, post-harvest, obviously, and as close to any fall application as possible.
0: You mentioned that you have some targeted areas you're looking to get some samples into, Ben. What's that area?
1: We have four counties in the Middle Cedar, so Benton, Blackhawk, Grundy, and Tama. And then 22 counties in the Greater Des Moines Watershed Program area.
0: For more information on this and other clean water practices, go to IAAgWater.com.

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6: The heat advisory has been extended through Friday evening. Today, sunny with a high of 95, and tonight, partly cloudy with a low of 77. On Thursday, mostly sunny with a high of 91, and overnight, mostly clear skies with a low of 76. That's your forecast. 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
11: Well, 12:54 on The Big Show clock. Weather is cooperating, and we have a beautiful day going here at the Farm Progress Show. I am sitting in the Van Wall building, which is just off the south edge of the Farm Progress Show site, with Don Van Howling with the Van Wall Group of John Deere dealers. Don had a young man come in just a little bit ago, and he came over and was talking about some tires that he had put on John Deere tractor he restored, and asked, what are you doing now? And he said he works for John Deere dealership in Kansas.
12: Yeah, Buckland Tractor.
11: How about that?
12: Yeah, isn't that neat?
11: It's a kid, young kid comes in, he says, yep, he's, I'm working for John Deere. I said, well, I can tell you, a fellow that likes to say hello to you, and we sure appreciate what you guys do out there. Don, I want to ask you about your deal drop you have going, because we've been talking about it for a couple of days now. How's it working?
12: Well, you know, we had never done it. We had no idea how it would work or what would work, and here we are. We got 16 out of 34 dropped.
11: So tell me how to find it and how to use it.
12: Okay, you just go to dealdrop.com.

0: VanWall.com on your handheld, and it'll just come right up there, and you'll look at it, and you'll be able to see all the units that are available, and you'll be able to see where the current price is, what the deal drop price is, which ones are sold, which ones are available. And, you know, we're going to deal drop until 4 o'clock tomorrow afternoon, so you better be on it and better be watching it and better be looking for it, because you never know when it's going to drop.
1: Because you had like 30...
0: 34.
1: 34, and you sold...
0: 16. But you know the velocity is going to increase over the next 12 hours.
1: Oh, yeah. You bet it will. Speaking of velocity increasing, we are talking about a celebration coming up a little bit later on this afternoon and into the evening.
0: Yeah, I... Just Jason Brown just walked in the building, so I got a chance to visit with him. He's ready to go. He's so excited. You know, he's an Iowa kid,
1: yeah,
0: down in Albia country, and so
1: down southeast Iowa. Yeah.
0: He's one of us, and he is so excited to do this concert. He just can't believe he's getting the opportunity. So he's going to put on a real show.
1: The folks that are here, and if you're coming in for the event, it's I know the Farm Progress Show site closes at 4:00. The gates do,
0: yeah,
1: but stay here.
0: Yeah.
1: And entertainment starts at 4:00.
0: Yeah, there's going to be a pre-concert, and there's going to be Jason's concert, and then there's going to be the pyrotechnics drone show. And a lot of the vendors here on the campus are staying open, doing different things, having various events for people to kind of hang around. So it's kind of just a slow close tonight. Everybody kind of just gets to hang around and enjoy.
1: Farm Progress After Hours.
0: There we go.
1: Brought to you by Van Wall.
0: Yeah, absolutely.
1: And the Van Wall Group. Don, thanks so much. And we're going to check in with you tomorrow morning again. We want you to stop by.
0: Okay.
1: Because we want to wrap up the 3-day event. In Style is the biggest, newest, and best in row crop agriculture. Want to find out what you have on display here from the Van Wall Group. We've talked about the artificial intelligence announcement. In fact, the deer guys were just over here.
0: Okay.
1: And kind of emphasizing today with them the safety of the data, because that's one of the things farmers ask. It's, look, I don't want you selling my data. I don't want you using it. I want you to put it in a vault for me only to use. Can you do that? And they said, yes, that we can do that. We can guarantee that your data is yours. So that's a big deal.
0: So important. So important. And we're behind that 100%.
1: And we gather so much data and have it available in the combine and in the tractor. Again, thank you so much. We'll talk to you again tomorrow morning. Dwayne's going to kick us off bright and early at 5 a.m. from the Farm Progress Show site here live.
0: 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What a lot of fun. The weather's perfect.
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7: It's 1 o'clock. I'm Sarah Walters. 88 degrees in Des Moines. Here's what's trending. The late summer heat wave continues across much of Iowa, where the feels-like temp will soar above 100 degrees.
8: Some of those heat indices, we very well could see heat indices across southern parts of Iowa, even portions of central Iowa, pushing the upper 90s, and in a few spots even seeing triple digits as high as maybe around 103.
7: National Weather Service meteorologist Tyler Ryan, an extreme heat warning has been issued until Friday night for much of east and southeast Iowa, while a heat advisory remains in place for central and southern Iowa. Ryan says the hot weather is expected to last into Labor Day weekend. The heat isn't the only thing up this weekend. Drivers hitting the road for the holiday can expect record prices at the pump.
3: Gas Buddy projects the national average for regular gas will be about $4.03 a gallon. That's 87 cents more than last Labor Day and the highest Labor Day price on record. Analysts say global tensions, including disruptions involving Iran and Russian refineries, have tightened fuel supplies. I'm Craig Evans.
7: Gas Buddy reports Iowa prices are below the national average today at $3.87 a gallon. Jurors in the Lindsey Clancy murder trial are back deliberating today after they issued a deadlock note to the judge yesterday. The Massachusetts mother admits to strangling her three young children in 2023 during a postpartum psychotic break. The Urbandale City Council has rejected a land use change that would allow Texas-based Buc-ee's to build. The area in question is at I-8035 at 100th Street and North Park Drive. The city of Urbandale says since the change was not approved, the site is available for a mixed-use development, and they have not received any new applications. I'm Sarah Walters. Our next update in 30 minutes. Breaking news, severe weather, and traffic as it happens on your source for Iowa news.
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0: Welcome in, Clay and Buck. We appreciate all of you hanging out with us on the Wednesday edition of the program. We've got a lot to be tracking with all of you. Right off the top, breaking news, Charlie Kirk's alleged killer, Tyler Robinson, has been charged with 7 different felony offenses. He has pled not guilty. That trial will be televised, and we will, I think, see that there is overwhelming evidence that this guy, motivated by left-wing anger about trans-related issues in particular, decided he wanted to murder Charlie Kirk about a year ago. And despite all of the crazy conspiracies that have been underway, I think the evidence is going to be overwhelming. And I think many people out there who believe that someone else was responsible are going to feel like morons as all of this evidence, which is overwhelming in its capacity, is brought to bear against Tyler Robinson in a Utah courtroom. We are continuing to track all of the big midterm races as we sit about 60 some odd days away from the midterms. I got a good update this morning, Buck. I was running around here in Nashville. Marsha Blackburn is going to be the next governor of my state, and they had a big breakfast for her this morning, laying out what they saw as the major agenda items of this midterm election. And it's not going to shock you, Buck, but in Tennessee in particular, their polling demonstrates that it's basically all the economy. It is overwhelmingly cost of goods. It is overwhelmingly economic pocketbook issues, which is in Tennessee, and obviously can be different in different states. Every state is its own microcosm in many ways. But in Tennessee, I would imagine what is true here is also true everywhere, where there's basically not a close second in terms of what people are most concerned about. And Buck, as I was watching those results come in and looking at all of that, what stood out, I think, to me in a really significant way as I watched those results come in is Democrats are now in a position where they caused the fire, right? The Biden administration's awful economic policies that took us to 9.1% inflation that led us into the position where we are now, where things are much better. Remember, in June and July of 2022, gas was on average over $5 a gallon. That was only 4 years ago. But Democrats are now the arsonists who are saying, look at how bad the fire is. We will fix it. And that is the argument they're making. Now, I do think there are some states out there. Our buddy Steve Hilton in California, it's an interesting example he's in, where the federal government may be in Republican control, but many of these states where candidates are running, whether it's Mike Rogers in Michigan or Steve Hilton in California, are overwhelmingly run by Democrats. And so the current situation on the ground in some of these battleground states where Democrats are in positions of power, the existing power structure is a bit different when you look at state and federal. But all this morning did for me, Buck, was reinforce the number one concern by far is cost of goods. And Democrats are the arsonists who are saying we'll put the fire out effectively as part of their campaign.
1: So I want to get into that problem. But I have to say, Clay, for once, I'm going to be the Barnum and Bailey here. I'm going to be the promoter on this program and just point out to everybody, in case you missed it, there is a piece in the Wall Street Journal from this morning, the conservative radio hosts dominating the airwaves, which I highly recommend to you, the esteemed and beloved Clay and Buck audience. Yeah, it's a great profile, guys. We really love it. In the Wall Street Journal, talks about our origin stories, how the show came together, all the stations that we've been adding, all of our wonderful affiliates across the country, the podcast network, Clay's projects, all kinds of cool stuff. So please go check it out. It's nice to get a shout out from what I think is the best newspaper in the country, no question. So it's cool, and we very much appreciate the way that they wrote it up and everything else. So yeah, the conservative radio host dominating the airwaves. We'll put it up at clayandbuck.com so you can check out that story.
0: What do you think of the photos? Are you happy with the photos? We didn't talk about this. Was this in June that we did the initial interview with the Wall Street Journal? Am I remembering the math roughly accurately there? I think it was sometime in June. they had their own photographer in his own studio at the Wall Street Journal. And what I would point out is that, one, in the photo that they used, it is, they have managed to make my head look bigger than yours, which is a, I think.
1: That's what you take from this incredible profile.
0: The article is amazing. The article is amazing, but Carol Markowitz got in my head a little bit. She said they gave Buck the soft focus lighting to make him look 25 and Clay's blurry. And then I went back in because I read the article and I was like, this is an amazing piece. I can't wait for people to be able to read it on the over the weekend. It accurately reflects the last 5 years or so. And then I went in and I saw, you know, in my For You tab that Carol Markowitz was reacting to it. Nothing about the language in the piece and all about the fact that you look great and I look blurry. And I was like, wait a minute. I was nervous about this guy, this photographer, because it was very artsy. And I thought we might end up with like the Step Brothers, you know, like back in the day, the Olin Mills photograph where, for those of you who remember Olin Mills, the photographer that you probably got for graduation if you're in the South or your mom and dad put it on the wall when you were 12 or 13. And then Carol got my head. And I'm like, is the headline is amazing, first of all. And I'm obviously not used to actually having nice things ever said or written about me in any sort of mainstream media outlet. And the headline is the conservative radio host dominating the airwaves. Well, I think that's hard. I mean, that's a great headline. I'm happy with that. I think it's accurate. But then now I'm looking at the photo and I'm like, led over the middle and wrecked
1: this is
0: the
1: really
0: photo
1: funny.
0: Based on Carol's criticisms.
1: This is really funny. Carol just got on your head. We love Carol Markowitz. One of our excellent Clay and Buck podcast network hosts, which is doing now millions of downloads as a network. And all of you are checking out those shows because we handpick every single one of them. And they're people that we know, we trust, we think do great work. And that's why they're part of the network, whether it's Nation States with Yates or Carol or David Rutherford or any, I can't name them all. Ryan Gruduski, there's a bunch of them, but they're all doing great shows. Clay, so I will say this. You look good. I think Carol's being, I think that's totally, I mean, do I look like an 80s, like, teen heartthrob? Maybe. Maybe. Is that, you know, is that?
0: I was gonna say, Carol's honest. And I obviously, I don't know how to do filters. I don't know how to do any photos. And so if I don't look like absolute death, I just presume the photo's fine. But is everybody else reacting like Carol did, which is Clay looks like a zombie. Clay looks like he's just survived the apocalypse. Meanwhile, Buck looks like he just came from Charles in Charge. I don't know. Like, you were a guest star on Growing Pains?
1: I would just say the only fair gripe. I think you look good in the photo. And again, clayandbuck.com, guys, we'll put the article up there so you can check. I can't believe we're talking about this. We're going to talk about affordability in a second. But the one funny thing is because you are a little bit in front, you know, you're in the foreground a little bit. There's an optical illusion whereby your head actually does look bigger than my head, which is not true. That's the part of it I think is so funny. They're like, who's this Clay guy with his giant head? Clay's been wearing normal size hats his whole life. I'm the one that has to get special order hats, not Clay, but you wouldn't know it from this photo. But no, the rest of it, I think you look good. I think they did a very nice job. And now, Clay, that we have talked about this, oh, also, the favorite line that I've been getting text about all morning is that the Clay and Buck show is buddy cop movie energy. That's what people are really.
0: That was good. That was your line. I mean, to the reporter who was doing the interview. And you know, the other thing I would say is, you know this, I don't know that audience necessarily thinks about it. You talk to somebody for hours and they might take 25 words and sometimes they're representative of the conversation. Other times you look at it and you say, that really was not representative. I think the article in general represented a long form conversation that they are synthesizing in some way. And I thought that line was a good one.
1: And I think so, buddy cop movie energy, but also something that came across, and this was, we were asked about this, is in an environment in a people call it podcastistan right now, where things get really crazy and there are people who are pushing wilder and wilder stuff, a lot of conspiracy theories, a lot of just either salacious or whatever. How do you guys feel about that media landscape? We just show up every day and do it the right way. And the people that want things done the right way come and they listen. And there's millions of them. And people that want lunacy and lies and nonsense. It's a free country. They're allowed to choose that. But we don't change one inch based upon what seems to be the flavor of the moment in the, particularly the podcast market. You know, radio remains a more adult, medium, shall I say, adult in the sense of like the adults are running things and the adults are still on the airwaves. It is podcasts that are just totally the Wild West. It's totally like,
0: I do
1: out
0: think
1: there.
0: Podcasts are start. You may have a different take on this, and we love the fact that you can download this show on podcast. You can watch us on video. We set an all time record for live streamers, I think yesterday. Or the day before, that continues to grow every day. We'd like for you to subscribe and follow us on YouTube. We had a video last week, I believe, Buck, that did 460,000 views, which is our all-time record high. So we want you to find us everywhere. I do feel like podcasts are starting to fade a bit because there's a lot of them are very based entirely on the guests, and there's only so many interesting people that are guests, right? And so I think you're cycling through and hearing a lot of the same people as guests on podcasts, and they're not live. And so much is happening in real time. As you all know, while we're live on this show, anything could happen. We're going to react. We're going to pivot. We're going to bring it to you right now as it happens. I think a lot of podcasts, when they're taped, they feel old if they're not being done in a way that is, that, especially when you're talking about news, it's hard not to be behind the curve when you make a podcast that is taped.
1: I would also say, I think that there was a peak that we've hit. Podcasting has now turned, now we're just talking about the media marketplace, everyone, but it's interesting stuff. And it affects politics. It affects the national conversation about really everything. But podcasting went through a phase recently, I would say, of, well, first of all, COVID for podcasts was an absolute gold rush. So that all of a sudden people had a lot of time to listen and find shows. A lot of people grew really big during that era who hadn't even been really known before. But beyond that, there's a lot of self-help, self-improvement stuff where like, here are the five things you need to know for a better life, or here's the, and that's, it's good to have some of that, but you can actually overindulge in that, really, where it's just, you know, all the things you need to be doing. You know what's something we all need to do? Know what's going on, know smart things, learn more stuff. And that's a day-to-day thing. And that's what we try to do here on this show. We do it with you. We do it for you. And people come away from the show having fun, yeah, but also knowing more about what's happening day to day in the world around them. You know what I'm saying, Clay? There's been a real divide, I think, into a lot of podcasting that's, here's how you become a millionaire or a billionaire. And it's like, okay, well, sure, telling me to work hard is great, but I also need to just do the work every day. A lot of podcasting about health and wellness, a lot of podcasting about self-improvement, and then conspiracies. But also just what's happening every day still really matters, and what's going on in the world around you. And so that's really what we focus on, and that's what the article gets to. I think the Wall Street Journal piece was fantastic, and we really appreciate the reporter who pulled it all together and sat down with us for hours to talk to us. And with that, AOC, affordability, Republicans in advance of these midterms, many things to dive into, to discuss, to make sense of today. And we shall absolutely do so. That is where we are. That is part of the mission. Also, we'll be taking your calls. If you want to just tell, by the way, any of you ladies out there in particular, if you want to call in and say Clay looked handsome in his Wall Street Journal photo, I think he would appreciate that right now. Just because Carol got in his head on this.
0: Carol's in my head. I also just got a text. Buck looks like a superhero on the cover photo.
1: You gotta throw some peptides into the mix. You gotta get some chalk going. You gotta do some stuff. You know what I mean? It's what can I tell you? Game respects game. All right. Superhero, I wish. All right, now I have a little bit of a hard turn here, but it's a really important message and something that I'm proud to talk to you about every time we do, and that's preborn. This is about saving little babies. It's a straightforward mission, and what a beautiful and important mission it is. It's an urgent mission, though, because you know what's happening every day. Women are being encouraged, coaxed, sometimes pushed to Planned Parenthood, to places where abortions are happening, and we want to have people supported. We want moms to know that the baby in their womb is precious. It's a gift from God, and they have so many options, and preborn is there to share that with them. 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

0: 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So we're very excited about this. And General Manager Marty Bash, Program Director Andy Vieira, thank you so much for adding us to this great station. Talk Radio 106.9 FM in Las Vegas. Clay, maybe have to go do a market visit. You know, got to see how you are at the craps table.
1: That would be a lot of fun. The Hard Rock, our new presenting sponsor, one of them on the show here, they're building the biggest, baddest ass hotel on the strip in Vegas right now. I don't know that people have noticed. It's starting to dominate the entire strip. And I know that when they get open, which I think is next year, that they want us to be doing some events out there. So it's great to have a really solid affiliate in Las Vegas that is growing with us. I think, at least I was told, that there are some billboards of us in Las Vegas. I don't know that it's going to make people feel better when they've gotten fleeced on the craps table to be driving around Las Vegas and then you see us on the billboard. But I am told, I'm not out there right now, if you are in Las Vegas listening to us on 106.9 FM right now, you can pull out your phone and in the iHeart app, you can let us know if you have seen any of these billboards. I was sent a picture, but it did not tell me where the billboards are. But I do believe there are some up to celebrate the new affiliate in Las Vegas.
0: Indeed. And I believe you will absolutely love those photos, Clay, just to be clear. The billboard photos looking very... Some yes. People are saying Clay Travis, extremely, extremely handsome, even beautiful. He's a man, but he's beautiful. Clay Travis on the billboards around Vegas. But yeah, I agree with you, by the way. People seeing our faces after they've like had a rough night at the poker table. I don't know. Hopefully they don't associate us with... Hopefully they only think about us when they're winning. 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
1: Welcome back in, Clay and Buck. We are rolling through the Wednesday edition of the program. We mentioned that the seven felony counts against Tyler Robinson in the Charlie Kirk assassination murder trial have officially been filed, and there will be a trial coming soon there, and he has pled not guilty to them. We are also still waiting. I should update you, as it is the lead story on every single channel. Every minute update, still nothing additional on the Lindsey Clancy jury since yesterday when they said that they could not reach a verdict and that they were hopelessly basically split. Many different moving parts on that. We were talking about AOC when it comes to affordability. And we have a couple of cuts on, sorry, we're talking about AOC and affordability. Let me go back to AOC now. She had an interview, Buck, with TMZ, which is now carrying and covering Washington, D.C. news in the same way they typically have done celebrity news. And AOC made a lot of news herself when she talked about freezing her eggs. She broke up with the ginger boyfriend. She was asked whether or not she would date a conservative. This interview has, I think it's fair to say, gone viral. Listen.
0: Would you ever date a conservative? Is that anything you'd ever entertain?
2: I have to say it's probably not.
0: Don't date across the aisle?
2: No, you know, it's not to, you know, no foul to people who do, but, and of course how you define that is very different from person to person, right? But I think a lot of politics sometimes, at least for me, is about values and being aligned with, in values, I think is tremendously important.
1: Okay, let me play, well, let's just leave it with that. So, Buck, here is, and I can't believe I'm going to sound like you, I think, on this. I watched this video. She is walking across a parking lot. She gets asked about having kids, the challenges of family planning. There is 0% chance Kamala could do this interview, by which I mean just look normal. I don't know if you buy this. I think the 2028 cycle coming out of the Trump, it's fair to say, hurricane-style chaos leadership, and I don't mean that in a negative way. I just mean there's an omnipresent sense that anything might happen at any point in time. I think that the Biden team was able to play into that in 2020, and that was COVID. I think there's going to be a desperate demand for normalcy. And I don't mean normal politics, because we know that AOC is not normal in terms of what she would advocate for. But I mean, they can do an interview and they just look normal. Chuck Schumer couldn't have done this, Buck. Lots of Republicans can't do this. AOC is uniquely skilled at these just normal human moments, which most politicians can't pull off. And if I weren't a partisan, if I didn't have opinions aggressively on these things, if I was a busy mom or dad, I might watch AOC and just think, she seems normal. She seems like me.
3: She's the future of the Democrat Party. I think that that's quite clear. And look, if we are, think of it like a coach who is assessing the strength of the other team, right? That's how I think we can do this. Clay certainly used to doing that. When you look at AOC as a player on the Democrat squad, she has, well, not the squad, that's a little confusing, but on the Democrat roster, if you will, she has learned to be less shrill. She has learned to be she made her name with the radical, screechy, as she said, woke 1.0. But increasingly, AOC is going to become the face of a rebranded woke. And this is the way that I would describe it. You're going to have an attractive, smiling face telling you why your property is not yours and you should be sent to the gulag, basically. You're going to have somebody who is appealing in public and to the masses, pushing for the exact same policies of the street communists, but doing it with more Mamdani-esque flair and you know, suave savoir-faire, if you will.
1: Yeah.
3: They've learned something about this. And they have other people who are the pipe swingers on the street. They have other people who are, you know, the shock troops. That guy that everyone's been talking about, Piker. They've got these people to say the crazy things, to get the angry, purple-haired, septum-pierced left will be represented by them and will be mobilized by them. But AOC has now moved into more of a, dare I say, statesman-like position for the Democrat Party. Clay, I cannot think of, this is what I would say, whether she's the top of the ticket or not. We talked to our buddy Hannity about this, and Sean and I agreed. You're off in crazy town with your Kamala.
1: It's still going to be Kamala, I think, but AOC scares me way more than Kamala does.
3: I think AOC is a far more formidable, first of all, she's not a loser. Kamala lost. Yes. She can complain all day about how it was last minute. But the problem with Kamala running again in the general, I am a, your thing about her in the primary unfortunately still makes sense, which I'm trying to find the Achilles heel of it, other than she's terrible, but terrible doesn't necessarily mean you don't
1: black
3: win the primary.
1: Voters are not going to abandon Kamala, women in particular.
3: Your assessment on that, I think, is very sound, as much as I wish otherwise. But in the general election, Clay, I think an issue that Kamala runs into, and anyone would see this, is she was sitting there. She was going to say, oh, but, you know, I didn't have a full campaign, and that was, okay, you were the vice president, and you had a dementia patient as the president, and you didn't say anything about it.
1: Yeah.
3: In fact, you were so silent about it. She was there. Kamala is uniquely responsible for the debacle that was a dementia-addled president not only being president for 4 years, but then trying to continue for another 4 years because her job, really? It's like the vice president, really, you had one job applies. Your job is to be there in case of happened with Biden. Yes. He was not in a position to be president. So and she kind of got a pass on this because it was all so sudden and quick and everything else, meaning the 2024 election. Clay, I think that is a very hard thing for anybody who's going to be open to persuasion one way or the other to explain away the next time. But the smiling, we're going to help you pay for your groceries and pay for your healthcare stuff. Guys, it's going to be very effective in this midterm. It's going to be very effective in the general election. And Clay, it really comes down to this. People are frustrated. They want someone who's going to fix the frustration. And it is hard to tell people who are frustrated while you are the person in charge, I'm actually doing well. And trust me, those other people are going to screw things up much more. It's true in this case. Obviously, I think so. You think so, with Trump and the Republicans in charge. But people, there's enough frustration in the middle 5 to 10% of voters that it's going to be volatile.
1: I also think this on AOC, Kamala's base is black women. I think black women are going to show up for Kamala. It's why I think she's going to end up being the nominee, because I think it's going to be hard to get past her with the identity politics. I like your line of attack. We'll see how aggressively Democrats deploy it against her of you're responsible for Biden. Will they do that in the primary? Will it land? How will that play out? Here's what I would say about AOC. And by the way, I think you said it well on you have to assess what the opponent's strengths are. Don't misunderstand when I say things that are positive about AOC that I mean that I want in some way to be supporting her. I totally understand that she's wrong on everything, but a lot of people who are wrong on everything get elected. In fact, COVID taught us that being wrong on everything, sometimes in the Democrat Party, can actually be an asset and an attribute when it comes to getting reelected. Okay, so here's the AOC angle that I think, when I think through what her base would be, who's the most reliable people who vote Democrat right now? Overly educated women struggling with career and life. That is, to a large extent, the base of the Democrat Party. That's the people who out there who are telling you, some of them, Lindsey Clancy is completely innocent because she's just a victim of all the depression and postpartum and all the incredible pressures that we put on to mothers and working. And some of you, lots of you, are saying, I don't agree with that. But there's a lot of Democrats who do. And when AOC did that TMZ interview, in conjunction with her freezing her eggs, She is the base of the Democrat Party, and they are going to like her because they like to see themselves reflected in media. I'm just telling you, watch out.
3: Also, she is an avatar in many ways for the frustrations of the millennials that she represents. To me, she is a shoe-in or no-brainer VP pick. At a minimum, for who I don't care if it's Andy Beshear, if it's Kamala Harris, if it's Gavin. You go through anybody, Wes Moore, whoever the Democrat. Who's the nerd from Arizona, the senator? What's his name?
1: Mark Kelly.
3: Mark Kelly. I don't care any of them. AOC makes sense as a VP for them. Also, look at the paradigm shift with JD Vance as Trump's VP. bringing in that youthfulness, that sort of younger understanding of social media Trump is a media phenomenon unto himself, but you know, understanding that peer group, which is now going to be people who are basically turning 40. That's very powerful for her. And I also think, Clay, there's a difference between Kamala likes to pretend that she's a policy wonk.
1: Yeah.
3: She likes to talk about how I was a prosecutor and she says, I'm really smart. AOC used to do that for sure and had some embarrassing moments. But increasingly, you have her just smiling and focusing on healthcare, cost of living, helping people with their lives. And that's what people are going to hear. They're not going to care that she doesn't know who the prime minister of Thailand is, or it would be the king and probably a prime minister. But you get what I'm saying. I don't even know who it is.
1: The answer she gave where I was like, that's really good. Again, walking in a parking lot, unscripted. She got asked about having a baby. And she said, comparatively, I make a good salary. I don't know that I can afford to have a baby right now. And I was like, that's a really great answer. For all every woman who's going to vote Democrat, she is speaking in their language. And some of you out there are going to say, she doesn't understand tax policy. She doesn't even, to Buck's point, she doesn't even know who the leader is of this country. That's not what the election's going to be decided on.
3: Correct.
1: It's not.
3: Yeah, it's not. And she can also say, she can even turn this around and flip it on Republicans. Did anyone think Trump was a foreign policy expert when he was elected? No. But he said, I'm going to appoint great people and I'm going to rely on them for their advice. You know, there's a lot of ways to play this. The way you can't play it is I'm actually the expert and then you look like a buffoon. And Kamala fell into that a lot.
1: I mean, we just, South Carolina on the Republican side, just elected Darlene Graham and she couldn't give any answer at all on the most important, arguably, foreign policy issue that could change the world and Taiwan at all. And she won.
3: And she won, and the people of South Carolina who voted for her, we had a lot of them calling in and sharing their opinion on this, is quite clear. They're like, look, I think she's a good person. She's going to respect Lindsey's legacy. She'll represent South Carolina well, and she's going to work closely with Trump and do what Trump wants. Period. I don't care about it beyond that, or rather, I don't need more than that. By the way, that's a valid point of view. She obviously just won, and she's going to win that Senate seat. So I think you can see a very similar thing with AOC where it's, she doesn't have to be the expert in Keynesian economics that she was posing as at one point. She just has to be likable, emotive, and connect. And she is very good at those things now. So this is like, you know, we're talking about the opposing team's QB or their D-line or whatever. She is good at that now.
1: Speaking of the opposing team's QB, D-line, it's football season. And if you love football as much as I do, and as much as Rush did, and as much as the vast majority of this audience does, you're going to love Hard Rock Bet. Now, Hard Rock Bet is available in Arizona, Colorado, Florida, Illinois, Indiana, Michigan, New Jersey, Ohio, Tennessee, and Virginia. Florida, though, they have the exclusive sports betting license. That means if you're going to the state of Florida at all, you're going to go to Disney World, you're going to go to Universal Studios, you're going to be traveling down during the winter to get to some warmth when it's cold where you are, the only way you can bet on sports is through Hard Rock. And again, Colorado, Arizona,

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0: All right, welcome back into Clay and Buck. Let's get to calls and talkbacks right off the bat here. Rob in North Carolina. What's going on, Rob?
1: Hey, guys. Hope you guys are having a great day.
2: Yeah, we're fantastic.
1: Good. I came in late when you guys were talking about AOC and her potential to be the Democrat nominee. So if I lack context, I'm sorry. But Clay, I keep my eye on you. Yeah, I saw the Twitter post. You posted the video of the TMZ video as evidence that, you know, AOC's dangerous positioning to be the president, the Democrat nominee for president. And I will give you she.

0: may be viable as the Democrat presidential nominee someday. But that TMZ video, dude, that was not even an interview. That was an adoring fan just following along and asking her favorite color
1: Rob, I gotta
2: first of all, I'm the one who's really on I'm the conductor of the AOC for 2028 train here in terms of the Democrats. Clay recognizes she's formidable, but I think he still thinks that, I'm not going to speak for you, Clay, if you disagree, but he still thinks Kamala is more likely to win the overall primary. Right. But that all said, Rob, people look at Trump. The game has changed. Nobody cares if you do a sit-down interview on a Sunday show that really not many people are watching anyway and sound all serious on policy. They want connection. They want authenticity. They want to like you. And Clay, as much as we trash Biden for a lot of very good reasons, because he deserved it, Biden was good at actually the grin and the how are your grandkids and playing, as you say, the avuncular grandfather. He yes. played that gig and played it well. So I think the AOC interview, I'm with you.
1: I thought she killed it, and that's good.
3: Speaking truth and having fun. Clay Travis and Buck Sexton. News Radio 1040. WHO.
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9: It's 2 o'clock. I'm Eva Basinger. 90 degrees and sunny. Here's what's trending. The judge is once again ordering the jury in the Lindsey Clancy murder trial to continue deliberating. For a second time, the Massachusetts jury told the judge they're deadlocked, and the judge told them to keep at it today. Clancy admits to strangling her three young children in 2023, but pleaded not guilty to three counts of first-degree murder by reason of insanity. The majority of likely voters support raising tobacco taxes to help combat rising cancer rates in the state. A new poll by the American Cancer Society shows 65% of Iowans surveyed back a cigarette tax increase if the revenue is dedicated to prevention and quitting programs.
10: It is the single most effective public health policy to not only address the burden of smoking, but reduce youth initiation, but also to reduce cancer risks.
9: Tracy Haar of the Iowa Health Initiatives. The cigarette tax has not been raised in Iowa since 2007. Drivers hitting the road this Labor Day weekend can expect record prices at the pump. Craig Evans has more.
11: Gas Buddy projects the national average for regular gas will be about $4.03 a gallon. That's 87 cents more than last Labor Day and the highest Labor Day price on record. Analysts say global tensions, including disruptions involving Iran and Russian refineries, have tightened fuel supplies. I'm Craig Evans.
9: Des Moines police are investigating a mid-July death of a Minneapolis man who was in Des Moines days earlier. DMPD says Dimitri Craig Lee was found dead in his Minneapolis home July 14th after being involved in an altercation in downtown Des Moines days earlier. I'm Eva Basinger. Our next update at 2:30 on Des Moines News, Weather, and Traffic Station, News Radio 1040 WHO.
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0: Second hour Play and Buck kicks off now, everybody. Thank you so much for being here with us. We have some Senate races in the mix here, which we want to give you some updates on. And the midterms are looming large. Also, a topic, Clay, that people have been asking us to cover. Have we gotten into flock cameras yet? I think I did a podcast on it, a little post-show podcast. I don't think we've talked. Do you want? Can we talk flock cameras here, actually? I would like to do this because I think we're going to have some passionate views on it. And I think that there are very it's nice, isn't it? When you have a discussion or debate about something where there are pros and cons and reasonable people can disagree. Women can have penises and should play and men should be able to play against women in sports is not, in fact, a reasonable discussion to be having with people. And because it is not based in reason, you can't make any progress in the debate or the discussion. As Clay has found out with his still unclaimed,
1: unrequited
0: and unclaimed $10 million offer to have the high school. Did you even go to eighth grade? You naughty man.
1: I'm now taking it down to, if I have to pick an eighth grade team that the eighth grade boys would beat the WNBA champions, average WNBA team, Buck, makes $7 million for the entire season. That's everybody on the team combined. I'm offering them $10 million to beat an eighth grade boys team and crickets.
0: That's
1: crazy.
0: That is a debate, though, where you don't have reasonable stuff going on. You have feelings, dogma, orthodoxy. Flock cameras, I want to separate that. Flock cameras and data centers, there's totally reasonable stuff going on when people are like, well, here are my concerns, here's what's going on. You know, it feels like we're having an old school policy discussion where you weren't dealing with race communist lunatics who live in some alternate reality. So let's do this because Clay, not only is there a good faith back and forth over the flock cameras, people on the right, conservatives, disagree. I was surprised, in fact, to see that Governor Ron DeSantis, who we have said extremely, and I think well-deserved, positive things about on this program many times over, stretching back to COVID all the way to the way he has been governor of Florida to today. He is opposed to flock cameras in Florida. And has signed something that they're going to be taking them off. I think it's, I want to get the specifics right, but like state highways or something, they're going to be limiting it somehow. But here's where I come down on this, Clay, and some people are going to get mad at me. So this is why it's, this is probably why I have the long preamble about good faith debate and the family can disagree and everyone can still be. I think that whenever we try to ban or severely restrict the use of an extremely useful technology, it always ends up just pushing it for a workaround and it fails in some way. I see that certainly with the data centers debate, but to me, that's more of a how we do it debate, not a do we do it debate. Data centers are happening. It's just, where do you want them? How do you want the regulations to be? There's no, oh, there won't be data centers. Flock cameras feels a little more like some states are leaning toward, a lot of people are saying they just don't want these things out there. I understand the concerns, but to me, the benefits outweigh the cons, and I'll pass this to you now, Clay. The benefits outweigh the cons, and the problem, as I see it, is abuse, and you just need to have strict rules of the road, pardon the expression, rules of the road for flock cameras on public highways and everything else, the usage of that data, because to me, that's really the issue. But I got to tell you, Pete, I think I might get lambasted online for this one because people really do not like these flock cameras.
1: So my take on them, and I love that you had the preamble, so you're like, now I might be saying something controversial here, but remember, I like you, and you're all very kind, and mm-hmm. So my take on it is similar to all technology, which is I want to see how the interplay of flock cameras is applied by the courts when it comes to the Fourth Amendment. And I know that everybody kind of Sometimes we talk a lot about the First Amendment, and we certainly talk about a lot about the Second Amendment. And then we just had a Supreme Court decision about, hey, the equal rights, equal protection clauses that were put in place after, the Civil War, and what's the implication, and how are slaves incorporated compared to, others who have come to our country? All these different things. I think a lot of times we forget to talk about the Fourth. And essentially, the Fourth deals with what is and is not considered to be an unreasonable search. And the analogy I always like to use here, Buck, and I may have shared this on the show before, is when I took crim law back at Vanderbilt Law School in the day with a great criminal law professor. He's a legend at Vanderbilt Law School. He taught generations of lawyers, a guy named Don Hall. Don Hall said, so much of Fourth Amendment law, when it comes to how do you apply and determine what is and is not a constitutional search, has to do with trying to teach police officers what they can and can't do in very complex, dynamic situations. And he would illustrate this for young lawyers this way. He would say, at some point during your course, he would say, everybody stand up and back away from your computer screens. Everybody in the whole classroom, stand up, block away, walk away from your computer screens. And then he would say, how nervous are you that I'm going to walk around now and see what every single one of you is doing on your computer screen right now? In your opinion, law students, would that be a fair and constitutional or unreasonable and unconstitutional search? And it gets people nervous because it puts it actually into your own world. What are expectations and how are they being applied here? And so, Buck, I want to know what governments are doing with the data that they can get from flock cameras, because I think a lot of people don't realize that these things that we have in our hands right now, you are often telling on yourself way more with your cell phone than you are with anything they can do from a flock camera. In other words, they'll do a search. You know this. I don't think a lot of people know this, Buck. If they know that a murder happened on X block at X time, let's say a murder happened at 2 a.m. on a street corner in Washington, D.C., they can pull, and it's not a very populated part of the city, and they know there's not that many people. They can pull every cell phone that was in that network that was pinging off that area station, and they can narrow it automatically down to, hey, if your cell phone was on, there's only 20 cell phones that were on in this area. You're, every time you pull your phone out and turn it on, giving the government a vast amount of information. So I don't buy in, Buck, to this idea that a lot of people have that the flock cameras are in some way creating a dynamic as it pertains to technology that does not already exist with your cell phones very often, if that makes sense.
0: So DeSantis specifically has cited, and it's like he anticipated that people like you and me, and we hadn't discussed this before, it seems like we're pretty aligned on our view on this one. DeSantis referenced how this would have been used during COVID against people. So he's getting right into my wheelhouse and your wheelhouse right away.
1: Yeah.
0: This would have been used to see if people were traveling who weren't supposed to, and maybe would have been used to lockdown. I think that, first of all, that gets my attention. I think that's valid. I'm not dismissing this or saying I don't have a concern with that too. But to me, that again goes into, this is the abuse of a technology, not the day-to-day frontline use of that technology, right?
1: Yeah.
0: There's something that is different about that. And so to me, the guardrails are very important to have with this, because remember, this is about knowing where your car is. I mean, they're tracking your car via license plate, in real time everywhere you go. And then that data is stored for a period of time. Some places, Clay, have limited, for example, how long that information is stored. Some places are making changes about this. I think that's all valid and good. But to me, a ban on flock cameras, I mean, I'll put it to you this way. Would I want to be the mayor of, well, it's really the county commissioners that kind of run Miami-Dade, but would I want to be the, let's just say the head honcho of Miami-Dade County, who signed off on something that, let's say, banned flock cameras within city limits. And then I have to explain to some mother whose four-year-old was kidnapped, and we had a description of the car and the license plate, why we weren't able to bring back her kid in an hour.
1: Yeah, that's what I would think too.
0: That I wouldn't want to be in that. Oh, because people are concerned about you know, government overreach. I'm concerned about government overreach. But what are we really talking about here? This is the movement of your vehicle on public roads. There's video cameras. This would be like saying, I don't think we should have video cameras in public. By the way, same thing. Video cameras are picking you up. If you're in any populated area, they're picking you up dozens of times a day. Watching
1: what
0: you do.
1: That's what I was going to go to secondarily, which is the most important part, I think. You're already on camera everywhere.
0: All the time.
1: All the time.
0: So
1: this idea, what you hit on, I think is important. You know, we had that shooting outside of the high school football game that I went to, and nobody knows who did it. The 16-year-old who was murdered, so far, nobody has been able to be captured. If you can have cameras that are constantly turned on in high crime venues, to me, that's a no-brainer. And I would like to drive down violent crime everywhere. And you and I are a little bit unique, I think, because of what we do. I already presume that as soon as I leave my house, there is someone paying attention to something that I'm doing all day long, every day. And that's
0: actually have not just the expectation of no privacy in public. I operate the same way. I have the expectation of invasion
1: everything
0: of privacy
1: I do
0: in public.
1: Is public at all times. The moment that I leave my home, I think a lot of people are not aware what you just said, Buck. Every time you go to the grocery store, you're on camera. Every time you go to Walmart, you're on camera. Every time you go to the bank, you're on camera. I don't think most people realize how easy it is to track what you are doing. I'm not committing any crimes, and so I am not worried about this. Now, I also understand the people out there who say, okay, Clay, you saw what happened during COVID. I think the best argument against them is actually what Ron DeSantis, governor of Florida, said, which is at some point in time, they will track you over this if we have another pandemic. That's why I live in Tennessee. I don't think I was with Marsha Blackburn this morning. She's going to be the next governor of Tennessee. I don't think she's going to do that here. I think if you're in a blue state, I would be concerned about all of my freedoms in a blue state. And that's why I live in a red state. But flock, if I lived in New York City, flock cameras to me would be 763rd most important thing that I'm worried about in New York City right now with Mamdani as mayor. It wouldn't even be in my top echelon because I think in general in New York City, they would be used to typically catch people who are committing violent crimes. And I think we need to catch more people committing violent crimes, not less. And I want to give police the authority. That's where the Fourth Amendment comes in to make sure that the searches that are occurring are reasonable and not unreasonable. And that's why my start is I still want to see how this is applied within the context of the overall court and Fourth Amendment rights.
0: You were a high school debate nerd too, right? Didn't you? Weren't you on the debate team?
1: No, I did not. Oh. My son was one of the best high school debaters in the country. Shout out. He just finished high school debate, top 8, I think, in the nation. But he did it obsessively, so I'm familiar with it through him.
0: What's the style that he did? I did Lincoln Douglas. That was the big one when I was in high school in New York. You did Lincoln Douglas or extemporaneous speaking.
1: Yeah, he did the one where you talk super fast, and I think it's policy. And then Lincoln Douglas is the other. So he did policy.
0: Lincoln Douglas. Anyway, this reminds me of this would be an excellent resolution for a high-level
1: good debate topic. I
0: Lincoln Douglas high school debate, showdown. So, because like I said, there really is, when DeSantis said the COVID stuff, I was like, I could already envision the whole thing. They are tracking you. They are, how much are you driving? Why are you in your car? I get all that. So there's certainly things to be addressed with this. Mr. Clay?
1: Yeah, I want to tell you about Good Ranchers. A lot of you heard earlier this week on Monday, Ben Spell, he was here in studio with us talking about the challenges of producing meat in America. And he said something staggering that I didn't know, and I think a lot of you still have not gotten used to. 85% of the meat you buy is coming in from out of country. 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
0: Did you hear that, Clay? 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

0: Welcome back in, Clay and Buck. My apologies, I was excited to jump in. Buck, you were just sharing with me during the commercial break, President Trump continues to rename different areas of the map, and the latest is in the Middle East, and we now have the...
1: Strait of Trump instead of the Strait of Hormuz.
0: Saying that he is in complete control of everything. And I do think that that is going to be interesting to see how all of it continues to play out. But what a... it's kind of amazing. I didn't think people... I expected that some places would rename the Gulf of America. I am surprised that several of the maps have now renamed the Lake Ontario as Lake America, and that they've gone ahead and changed it on the map. I still think one of our caller's suggestions of Lake Dolly would have been a masterstroke by Trump, because I think if he had renamed the lake after Dolly Parton, it would have been hard for people to fight back very aggressively against it. But the Lake of America, now we have the Strait of Trump.
1: Strait of Trump. I feel like they're not going to accept this in Tehran. I'm gonna go out on a limb here and tell you the bullets. And I'm like, change all the maps. I don't think that's gonna happen. I think they're gonna keep calling it the Strait of Hormuz. So we shall see. But he hasn't lost a step when it comes to trolling. That is for sure. And we will get into more of that and more of everything here on the fantastic Clay and Buck show. And Clay, why don't we get into the next read for Buck, which is going to be Rapid Radios. 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
10: In baseball, the Los Angeles Angels are getting a new owner. And it's the owner of the LA Rams, Stan Kroenke's Kroenke Sports and Entertainment, will purchase a controlling interest in the franchise, estimated to be about $4 billion. He also owns the Denver Nuggets, Colorado Avalanche, and Arsenal Football Club in the UK. Fans will hope for quick changes as the Angels have made the playoffs only once since 2010, spoiling the prime years of Mike Trout and Shohei Ohtani, and have clinched their 11th consecutive losing season. And in the NFL, we are 1 week away from the start of the new season. And in case you forgot or weren't sure, it's a rematch of the Super Bowl as champion Seattle hosts New England. Kickoff is set for next Wednesday night at 8:20 Eastern on NBC and Peacock. I'm Andy West with your iHeartRadio Sports Report.
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0: Welcome back in here to Clay and Buck. Okay, we have DeSantis here, audio of him, I should say, talking about flock cameras. Play the audio, guys.
1: On the flock, and look, a lot of our law enforcement that have used it at the local and county level, I think are using it to focus on criminal. I don't think it's their intent to do general surveillance. But I will tell you, if we had all this around the country when COVID happened, you absolutely would have saw those turned on people who were outside of lockdown orders in California that were, you didn't take your vax, you can't go here, you can't travel. I mean, you had a majority of Democrats that thought people that didn't take the mRNA COVID shot should be detained by law enforcement authorities, not allowed to go to shores, like really, really crazy stuff.
0: Clay, that hits home. I get it, and I respect that. And he's right to raise it as an issue, but I also feel like you're looking at something and saying, well, what about when the bad people do the bad things with it? It reminds me a little bit of why they're saying ban guns or something. It's like, well,
2: yes,
0: think of all the bad things that happen with people having firearms. Okay, but that doesn't mean all the good people shouldn't have guns. And in this case, taking that tool away from law enforcement, to your point also, they can track your phone. So they should just have the same they should have similar standards. I have to look at what it is in different places for phone triangulation tracking and for tracking your car down.
2: For much of this, the fact that he used COVID as an example is, I think, a good one. I think increasingly in a high-tech world, the state you choose to call home is going to dictate a great deal when it comes to the personal freedoms that you have. And I trust red states. It's why, I'm not just paying lip service to this. Every company that I own a substantial stake in or that I own is based in Tennessee, Florida, or Texas. All of my personal assets are in red states. All of my banking companies are based in red states right now. After COVID, I don't trust blue states, and I certainly don't trust blue cities inside of blue states. And Buck, you mentioned guns. I flagged this because I thought it was super interesting. You know, we don't hear anything about guns anymore. When it comes to trying to restrict guns, everything else, there's actually an opinion piece yesterday in the New York Times, and the headline is "Something Has Changed About the U.S. and Guns." And I was flagging this because I thought, hey, we should mention this on air because I do think it's significant. We're going to hit an all-time record low in murders this year. All-time record low. Never in any of the lives of people listening right now has there been a lower murder rate. Never has there been more guns on the street than are on the street right now. Remember, for a long time, the argument on the left was that guns kill people, right? They would not focus on the individuals. And suddenly the rhetoric has changed. Buck, here is something that I flagged, and I'm going to be honest with you. My wife is in this group. Between 2021 and 2024, 11.2 million Americans bought a gun for the first time. These numbers kind of floored me, Buck. I don't know if you've heard these. Half of those buyers were women. That's a record scratch. My wife is in this group. A fifth were Black, and another fifth were Hispanic. And the overall reason why people have owned guns is now for personal protection. So it used to be the average gun owner said, I have a gun because for hunting reasons, things like that. Now, well, overwhelmingly,
0: that's what the media said. People actually had guns as a defense against tyranny. But yes, people had them for hunting, too.
2: But the data, according to this, and the data could be wrong, is that the up until the late 90s, people bought guns primarily for hunting or for sport. This is what the article says. Yeah. In 2023, however, the most recent year for which statistics are available, more than 70% of gun owners said the major reason for their owning a gun was protection. So I do think that represents a substantial growth. And I think a lot of people out there are surprised. half of all gun buyers now are women. Buck, I know a lot of women who are carrying guns in their purses, in their personal body on a regular basis. That was not the case 20 years ago in a substantial way, I don't think.
0: So I'll tell you, I think that people have seen for a while now, certainly the BLM riots come to mind, but they've seen the reality of relying on law enforcement for your personal protection, which is cops do a great job overwhelmingly. I'm not attacking law enforcement at all. You know, we're big law enforcement supporters here, but even a cop will tell you, even your local sheriff will tell you that they can't be everywhere at all times. And ultimately your safety is in your hands. And with the proliferation, I think, Clay, of videos showing violent assault incidents all over social media, notably on X. It used to be that the media had this thing of, we're going to not show a lot of this and we're going to not talk about it because we don't want people to get the wrong idea about who's doing it. That was a thing for a long time. Now you can just see a lot of the assaults and all the things that happen, including, I mean, there's video. I think it's body camera footage, although there's also handheld cell phone footage of a terrible incident that just happened. It was a murder, just happened in Times Square. And I was actually going through New York at that time, visiting my family, and not far from where the stabbing happened. Broad daylight, Times Square, some truly lunatic, I mean, just a devious maniac, with two knives. And I would note also, for anyone who thinks that a knife is not enough, this woman was small, pudgy, and weak-looking. And she was able to stab one guy in the gut, get away from him. And within about 20 seconds, she stabbed a female, a beautiful young woman, just celebrated 2 years of marriage, has an 8-month-old baby at home, stabbed her to death. No reason, just ran up to her with knives and stabbed her to death. If somebody gets a clear shot on you with a kitchen knife, it's pretty much game over. Very likely you're going to, if they get you in a vital place, you're going to die. And so the cops then killed this, killed the woman who did the murder, because she ran at them with knives. And then sure enough, you had the, oh, but couldn't the cop, they tried to tase her first, didn't work. So even with that, they go, do they really have to shoot her? Yes. We did not have to wait and see if another person was killed by this vicious lunatic in broad daylight in Times Square in the largest city in America. Clay, I talk about all this, one, because it's an incident that people should be aware of, but also Times Square is a gun-free zone.
2: Yeah.
0: Explicitly a gun-free zone, meaning that no person there, unless they are willing to risk years in prison, the only people allowed to be in Times Square with a firearm are police. I'm going to tell you this right now. If this sort of thing happens in Miami, I know that I am likely going to carrying. My brother is carrying. Most of my friends care. Like, it's a different situation. If we see some maniac running around with a knife, that maniac's getting dropped by one of us. It is a different world now. People understand because they can see the truth of protecting themselves and the reality. Yeah, law enforcement can show up when people have already been murdered, there's blood everywhere, and maybe they finish off the shooter or the stabber.
2: Couple of things. The guy, I believe it was in Idaho, who started shooting when the guy was at the fast food restaurant.
0: Yeah.
2: And was able to hopefully make that a much less successful attack. I would add, in the wake of the Lindsey Clancy discussion, for all the women out there saying she's stressed, her hormones are out of whack, should the woman in Times Square who was walking around with a knife who stabbed that young mom to death, should she be charged with first degree murder and go away for the rest of her life, even though she might be crazy? Yes. My answer is yes. Again, are you being consistent in the way that you're applying the law?
0: She's dead, but you would have charged her with first degree murder. Yeah. The cop shot her.
2: The cop lit her up. By the way, I'm glad the cop shot her. By the way, if you're running around with a knife.
0: People were saying they objected to that.
2: Oh, I remember. I saw it.
0: And I sit here and I go, there's like something. I don't know if the elevator doesn't go to the top floor with a lot of these people online. I don't know if they just can't process this. A person with a knife who is running at you, who refuses commands to stop, can easily kill you.
2: Yes.
0: And this person had just killed somebody.
2: Completely innocent person. Let me add this one more detail, by the way, on the guns. I bet the percentage of Jewish people with guns has skyrocketed in the last 2.5 years because the article was written from the perspective, my father looks like the last guy who'd ever want a gun. This is in the New York Times, by the way. He's Jewish, an immigrant, a politically liberal city dweller. He didn't grow up around guns. He believed America needed stricter gun control laws. But during BLM, he suddenly said, I got to get myself a gun. And in the wake of what happened on October 7th, there's a lot of Jewish moms out there, I guarantee you, and dads who never know when your synagogue might be attacked. We know specifically people who have made this choice themselves that you have trained.
0: Yes, I was going to say the joke among my neighbors is that Buck has trained more people than the IDF in the last couple of years. Like, I've been taking a lot of Jewish friends in South Florida out for their first time at the range. You know, that's something that I can certainly handle the instruction on, and I'm actually an NRA pistol instructor, so I can take people out there, or you know, NRA certified, so I can take people out there and have give them a kind of 101 pistol day. And I find it, one, very gratifying, and they certainly do too. And a lot of them have gone out, and they now conceal carry. They have firearms in the home, and it just makes people, one, take into their own hands their safety and security, and I think two, it just raises their awareness as well that, you know, stuff happens. Nobody would have thought, you know, Clay, I'm 2 degrees removed from meaning I know someone who knew the woman who worked for Blackstone, which is a very well-known private equity firm. She was a young executive there, a woman, and she was shot by that maniac who just ran into the lobby. I forget when this was, maybe a year ago. Do you remember this? It was right on Park Avenue in Manhattan, lower, you know, kind of down in the 50s. Ran into the lobby and just started shooting people. And actually shot the cop. There was an off-duty cop who was there that the guy shot first, and then he just went around and he had nobody else can help you if there's not a cop there and somebody has a gun or a knife in New York. That's the reality. You're on your own. And by the way, they disarm you. That's the point about, Clay, the gun-free zone. There are still shootings in Times Square, just not of law-abiding citizens defending themselves. Well done, New York. Well done, Mom Donnie. You know, they disarm the law-abiding.
2: Now, just think about that. That mom is walking in Times Square in the middle part of the day and gets stabbed to death. I guarantee you the data is going to come out, Buck. What are the odds that the woman who's now dead, who did that stabbing, that is the killer, what are the odds that's the first time she's ever committed a violent criminal offense?
0: Oh,
2: I bet zero.
0: Very, very. I mean, that she's not, yeah, has a long history of shouldn't have been on the street. I think it's very unlikely. Sure enough.
2: To honor the 25th anniversary of 9/11, the Tunnel to Towers Foundation has planned the most comprehensive commemoration in its history. From May through September, the foundation's Steel Across America tour is transporting a powerful symbol of reverence and resilience to communities across the country, an authentic steel beam from the World Trade Center. If you're in Boston, in the Boston area this week, you can see it in person while it's on display in honor of the 343 members of the New York City Fire Department who made the ultimate sacrifice on 9/11. The foundation is delivering 343 mortgage-free homes to heroes and their families while continuing their efforts to eradicate veteran homelessness. The 9/11 Institute's educational curriculum reaching classrooms nationwide, while firsthand accounts are being shared through the 9/11 Speakers Bureau and the foundation's mobile exhibit, traveling to communities across America. Throughout this historic year, foundation is holding hundreds of runs, walks, climbs, golf outings, including the iconic Tower Climb and 5K events in New York City. Donate $11 a month to Tunnel to Towers and amplify your impact with a car or land donation. 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
5: 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Spotify comes along. They changed the game. Pandora was still trying to be kind of like radio in a way. 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
7: Guys, I'm wondering if this thing plays out to where she's found guilty by reason of insanity, does just a few short months, mental hospital, she gets out. If she's approached by whoever for, say, a book deal or a movie deal or something like that, does her ex-husband have a right to sue her to stop that or either to stop any monetary gain that she might...
6: She has, yeah, thanks for the call. She has a First Amendment right to be able to publish her story and be paid for it. In theory, the children could file a wrongful death claim against their mother, their estates, but then they're minors, so effectively, I presume the father would be the beneficiary there, but he's divorced from her, and in some way, he is suing his spouse. The answer is yes. Would he do it? I don't know. We got into this some, Buck, with O.J. Simpson, for those of you who remember when he was found liable civilly. She doesn't have any kind of substantial assets, to my knowledge. In theory, O.J., I believe, had to sell, like, the Heisman Trophy. He had to sell a lot of his personal belongings, but you couldn't touch his pension from the NFL. Usually pensions are protected. Certain states have so-called... you know, like home is a castle, sort of, protections where no matter what your home is worth, for instance, in Florida, it is unassailable from a creditor perspective. There's a lot of different ways, that can play out. The end result is the dollars are not hugely substantial. I do

0: You think you raise an interesting question with the GoFundMe. Reportedly, she has gotten around $1 million. I don't know what her lawyer situation is, how she's paying. That's an interesting question. Allie in South Dakota, you got 30 seconds.
1: Hey, guys. I love your show. I got to get a photo with Clay at Mount Rushmore on July 3rd, and it was the highlight of my summer. I just want to go back to AOC really quick. I am genuinely rooting for her to get the Democratic nomination because an AOC debate against J.D. Vance or Marco Rubio, the absolute must-see TV.
0: I agree with Allie there. I'm glad she has great taste. I had a phenomenal time at Mount Rushmore. Met a lot of our listeners there. We'll be back third hour next.
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7: It's 3 o'clock. I'm Eva Basinger. 92 degrees and sunny. Here's what's trending. Get back to work. That's what the judge in the Lindsey Clancy triple murder trial told the jury today after the panel told him they were deadlocked.
8: There is no reason to suppose that the case will ever be submitted to 12 persons more intelligent, more impartial, or more competent to decide it.
7: This was the second time the jury said they couldn't reach a unanimous verdict. Clancy claims she suffered from a psychotic break when she killed her three young children in 2023. The death toll from the devastating floods along the Nepal-Tibet border has climbed past 1,100, with nearly 4,000 people still missing. The U.S. State Department is tracking about 75 Americans who were unaccounted for across the region. The death of a Minneapolis man is under investigation by Des Moines police. They say 26-year-old Dimitri English was found dead in his Minneapolis home on July 14th after he was involved in an altercation in downtown Des Moines earlier in the month. His death has been ruled a homicide by a Minnesota County medical examiner. The Urbandale City Council has rejected a land use change that would have allowed Texas-based Buc-ee's to build a mega gas station at 100th Street and North Park Drive. Jeff Karachi lives in a nearby neighborhood. In addition to the traffic concerns, he has another worry.
9: Our neighborhood is a quiet, peaceful neighborhood. Operating a massive travel oasis around the clock means our homes will be subjected to the constant glare of high intensity digital signage, thousands of vehicle headlights, and overnight delivery trucks. This is entirely inappropriate for a residential border.
7: The city of Urbandale says they have not received any new applications for the site. I'm Eva Basinger. Our next update at 3:30 on News Radio 1040 WHO.
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0: Welcome back in. We are hanging out here on the Clay and Buck Show, hour number three. Some might say the Wall Street Journal profiled wildly successful Clay and Buck Show. That's thanks to all you guys. 5 years up, 5 years down. We've gotten, I think, a little bit better as we've gone along, hopefully. And you got us for a bunch more years to come. And in the weekend edition of the Wall Street Journal, there will be a big profile laying out how successful this program has become. That's because of you guys. We are trying to be everywhere. We have 550 AM stations and FM stations out there, including the most recent edition, 106.9 FM, the Las Vegas affiliate that we have, where you can hear us every day from 9 a.m. until noon Pacific time. We just added the opposite coast, basically, with Baltimore, WBAL. We appreciate everybody who is now listening to us on that big signature station. And we continue to roll up a lot of affiliates. You got us on satellite radio. The podcast, I saw they didn't include this in the Wall Street Journal, but I think they had it on the cutting room floor. Maybe there'll be a little additional box of info. Did you see this? I didn't know the numbers. We've had over 500 million podcast downloads as a part of the Clay and Buck Show and also the Clay and Buck Podcast Network. That's an unbelievable number. I saw that and I said, that's crazy. So the number of you that are getting the show on podcast is also extraordinary. And now we're on YouTube. So if you haven't already signed up and subscribed, like I said, last week we had our most watched video ever, nearly 500,000 views for a segment on this program, which is incredible. We're hitting a brand new audience there. And if you click like and subscribe, that helps us. We have a lot of people watching us live right now. This week has been the biggest audience watching live so far, in the tens of thousands, which is a small pinprick of the millions of people out there that are listening every single day on traditional radio. But we thank you for being with us. Okay, we are 2 months out, even if the Wall Street Journal made me look awful in the photos, according to Carol Markowitz. And by the way, before we get into the serious discussion about Michigan and Texas when it comes to Senate primaries, I thought this was interesting and funny, even though I am the butt of the joke here. We have a couple of listeners who sent in emails, and they were taking shots at me. Clay, this is from Edgar. Not a lot of Edgars out there, I might mention. Edgar says, maybe go by Ed. Did you piss off the photographer? Horrible picture. Is your head really that long? It's huge. You look like a deer in the headlights. Do yourself a favor. Remove the picture from your website. Stop talking about it. It should go away after a few years. Well, that doesn't sound great. I'm going to be honest. Maybe Carol Markowitz knew exactly what she was talking about. Thank you for the feedback, Edgar. It's always great to hear from fans. There were some more in here, but I can't find them right now. But I appreciate all of you, and we will get to those. 800, by the way, 282-2882. Okay, couple of things that are out there. Okay, yeah, here's Linda. Why does that photographer hate you? That is a terrible picture. Because of the unfortunate lighting, one side of your... This is really very specific. This is very detailed in its takedown. One side of your face looks gaunt from the shade, while the other side looks puffy and swollen, like a cartoonish toothache, weirdly asymmetrical. Surely he took more than one photo. Why choose that one? I again, just people teeing off on me left and right. I got to stop being photographed. I'm just going to have to retire. Pamela, what did Pamela say? Did she also tee off on me? I can't even keep up. So anyway, the article is up. The article itself minus the pictures is very entertaining, and I think you will enjoy it. All right, Buck. We were talking about AOC, and the fact that TMZ interviewed her and that clip is going viral, and she looked very, impressive and was doing well. We also have been talking about everything surrounding Abdul El-Sayed and Tallarico, and Tallarico, the clips continue to come out of the things that he has said in public. And I understand that this is considered to be a close race. I think largely it's because Texans don't think Tallarico can win, and they haven't felt like they're in a real contestable race. But I do want to play some of this for you, because there should be consequences for saying this in a state like Texas. Here is James Tallarico, who says capitalism is an oppressive system, and he links it to white supremacy and climate change. Texans, listen, cut one.
1: I'm so thankful that you asked this question, and also thankful that young activists have really drawn the link between climate change and white supremacy and capitalism in our country. And I think only ending the ways that all three of those oppressive systems work together are we going to be able to begin the process of dismantling them.
0: Fuck. Climate change, white supremacy, and capitalism, all oppressive systems that work together. This guy, they are telling you, is ahead in the polls right now in Texas.
2: It's hard to believe, and it doesn't really matter. It's worth noting that, too. The polls don't matter. All that matters is who wins on election day. And we're hearing from people now that Paxton is going to be on the airwaves a whole lot more. A lot more spending going on from the pro-Paxton side of things in the media. We will have our friend Michael Berry joining us, I think, tomorrow. The czar of talk, joining us out of Houston. Because he is as dialed in on this as one can possibly be, to give us a sense as to what is maybe concerning about the current state of that Paxton v. Tallarico race, and what is just wait and see, or give it a little time, right? Because I think there's both of those things are true right now. Some of it is Tallarico is doing a little better than one would anticipate. But when he says things like that climate change, I want to make sure I get the trifecta here. Climate change is tied to white supremacy, is tied to, what was the other thing?
0: Capitalism. Capitalism, white supremacy, and climate change are all connected as part of the oppressive systems of America.
2: You'll notice that they throw these things together, and there is ideological connective tissue between these things when it comes to these leftists and the jargon that they rely on. But it is really just socialism, communism. This is a religion of malcontents. This is just telling everybody that whatever frustrations they have, whatever anxieties they have, in many cases really caused actually by the left themselves. They manufacture anxieties, they manufacture delusions, but whatever those things may be, it is the fault of Republicans. And if you just give them, meaning Democrats, power, they will address these things. It's concerning, Clay, because this is effective politics, unfortunately. The politics of resentment and envy have been with human beings for as long as we have had societies, tribes, huts together somewhere in the wilderness. This has been the reality for us. People who aren't where they want to be want an excuse. They don't want accountability. They want an explanation that it is some other group or some other people. This can lead to wars. This can lead to communism. This can lead to a whole bunch of things. And Tallarico is doing that thing while also telling people, I'm here for you. I feel your pain. He knows that there are challenges right now with affordability for people. And I will say the messaging on the right here has not been great. When people say, oh, deal with it, or my generation had it tougher, or whatever it may be, keep in mind that the average, now we get into, is it the average or the median? Is it the mean or the median? But let's just say the average, the mean American home is up 50% in price in 5 years. That's a huge problem for people who believe that home ownership and having a stake in a community that is at least feels somewhat permanent, even though you still have to pay property taxes. That is something that is a policy outcome. That is not the result of the free market working. Just so everyone is clear, we could talk about why that is. These were policy decisions that have been made that have led to that, most notably spending and inflation. But that's why housing is so, buying a home is so expensive. And that's something that's a challenge. Healthcare and the quality of care versus the cost of care, that is not because the free market has failed. It is because we have moved further and further from a free market system where people are not accountable for the dollars they spend. They're not accountable for the health decisions they make. It is all just one big lie that somebody else is going to pay for everything. Clay, we're fighting against Santa Claus. In the case of Tallarico, we're fighting against a very odd Santa Claus, But a guy who promises everything will be free and everything will be fixed is always going to have people who want to listen.
0: We've got another one that is just as bad on Tallarico. And then we got an El Sayed. Here is Tallarico saying, Texas oil and gas, it's like cassette tapes. You don't really need it anymore. Cut two.
1: We all know that Texas has been a leader in oil and gas, but in many ways, that's like being a leader in cassette tapes in the 1980s. That industry is not going to last. And if we want to ensure we have an economy that's going to work for our children and our children's children, we got to be ahead of the curve. And Texas has to lead instead of follow on this issue.
2: So he's not just weird. He's also ignorant. He doesn't really understand anything. So does he get a pass on the leftism because he does the whole, but I love Jesus too thing? Is that what this is? Because he's got that preacher thing going on, the fact that he's a communist and an ignoramus about how the world functions is not a problem for people? I'm surprised by that. Well, actually, no, I'm not surprised by it, but it's frustrating.
0: I think it's just a sign that a lot of Texans are not yet paying attention. And I hope I'm right about that. I hope as the fall progresses in the next 60 days and people get back to school and they start to recognize that a midterm election is coming up, that they become aware. I stand by this. I think Jasmine Crockett would have been a far more difficult opponent for Ken Paxton than Tallarico is. I really do believe that. Here is Abdul El Sayed. This is crazy. I would think that this will soon be echoing throughout the state of Michigan. He says, if you want to achieve the American dream, you need to move to Canada because the Canadian dream is far more likely to become a reality. Cut 29.
3: Contrary to what we're taught, that we are the land of opportunity where anyone with a dollar and a dream can make it. In fact, too few people have that first dollar. Economic data shows us that if you want to achieve the American dream, well, you should move to Canada because it's twice as likely there. Here, where you start predicts where you end.
0: Okay. Now, Buck, it's not good to say so much for the American dream, you should move to Canada anywhere. But for all our Michiganders out there listening, the Canada-Michigan rivalry is real. To have someone trying to represent the state of Michigan, remember, and I didn't know this, I'm not great at geography if I haven't been there before, there are parts of Canada that are much, much further south than Michigan, right? So you're talking, my father-in-law lives on the Detroit River. You look across the Detroit River, boom, there is Canada. You go across the Ambassador Bridge. Sources close to me, a.k.a. my wife, inform me that sometimes kids who grow up in Michigan go to Canada because the drinking age in Canada is 19 and you used to be able to cross back and forth across the border. Very, very easy. So this is not even the equivalent. I don't think saying you should move to Canada to have a better life would play very well anywhere in America, but I know it doesn't play well in Michigan based on proximity, rivalry, and everything else. These are radical dudes. Abdul El Sayed is a radical dude to represent Michigan. James Tallarico is a radical dude to represent the state of Texas. I hope that people are paying attention and the money is being spent well enough to make people aware of just how out of step with the average Michigander and Texan these two in particular battleground Senate races may end up being, how far off these guys really are.
2: You know, I think, Clay, with a lot of this, there's multiple messages running at the same time from these candidates, and that they speak out of both sides of their mouths to people who don't care what's being said out of the other side, if that makes sense. Meaning that with El Sayed, he's going to say the things he needs to say for the hard left to be excited and on board, because that's who he is. But then when it comes to speaking to a room full of union plumbers or electricians or carpenters or whatever it may be, he's just going to talk affordability, affordability, affordability, and hope that that message completely overrides any concerns that they would have about that weird commie talk where he sounds like some kind of a robot in his getting a master's in gender studies somewhere. Like, that part of it they'll forget about, and that's the game. So I don't know that running, especially because the issues here are so central and so clear about what's going to make a difference in the midterms, I'm not sure that, oh, look at how silly this guy is on this issue, is going to make as much of a difference as we would like it to. It's more on the core issues that people care about, who is saying the right thing. Do you know what I mean? This is
0: yeah.
2: where, yeah.
0: I mean, I think this is the genius of AOC. She just waved away everything that she argued for about 10 years by saying, oh, you know, we got a little crazy then. Ha ha.
2: Yeah.
0: And Democrats are like, right. Yeah, you know, we did. Let's move on. And I just think this is crazy. By the way, the judge has gotten, I want to make sure my
2: Lindsey Clancy case,
0: another jury note. We'll see. It could be them continuing to say we can't reach a verdict. Just FYI, that is the live story cron on every network right now. So we will update.
2: Can I ask you a question? You can tell me on this. Do you think if this goes to a hung jury, it is one or several? It's definitely women on the jury who refuse to budge.
0: Several. I have lost. I did not have a lot of faith in liberal white women, to be fair, before this trial started. I have lost so much faith in liberal white women, even more so. I didn't know I could go lower in my personal estimation of them. I've gone a lot lower as this case has continued to play out. I'm just going to be honest with you. We will update you. They are in the courtroom. Breaking news coming very shortly there. We may even be able to take it live for everybody who is following this case. This is day 5, I believe, of deliberations. Look, do you need more energy in your life? Are you chasing around the kids? Are you chasing around the grandkids? Did you look at the calendar as you start to make some decisions maybe about what Thanksgiving, Christmas, New Year's might be like, Halloween? And have you thought to yourself, oh, man, I need to get more sleep. 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
2: Welcome back into Clay and Buck. We have a quick turn here. I just want to say we're watching very closely for any updates on the verdict in the Lindsey Clancy trial. And also, Clay, I'm seeing this. A 56-year-old woman has been arraigned in court now for intimidating Lindsey Clancy jurors. That's how, this is like a middle-aged woman, I'm going to guess a liberal, a middle-aged white woman was intimidating the jury, videoing them in a restricted area. Now they're saying she was trying, I don't know more details than that, but Clay, she's facing serious prison time for trying to tamper with the jury, essentially.
0: We'll give you the absolute latest on that trial when we come back. They're in the courtroom right now.
2: I'm going to tell you guys, this is true, because I'm out in the countryside for a few days. I saw a bear yesterday. I actually saw a bear yesterday. I have video of it. And bear sightings are up in many parts of the country. Take Colorado, for instance. More than 7,000 reports of bears wandering into towns, backyards, you name it. Like I said, we had a bear in my yard here. Similar increases in 12 more states. 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
0: Welcome back in, Clay and Buck. All right, update from inside of the courtroom. The judge basically says, even though you remain deadlocked, which is the note from the jury that came today around the middle of the afternoon here, just in the last 20 minutes or so, go back and keep deliberating. So this was the same thing the judge said yesterday. I don't know how many times the judge can continue to send back a deadlocked jury to continue deliberations. Some of you out there may well have tried cases where this has happened many different times. It's not that common to have a jury multiple times basically tell the judge, we're not going to agree. And the judge keeps saying, go back and keep talking. Buck, I don't know what the actual numbers are here. I would be very surprised if the men, there are only three men on this jury. I would be very surprised if the three men on this jury are saying, we think she is not guilty. I would be very surprised simultaneously based on what we've seen from the behavior of women in Massachusetts if all nine women were saying she's guilty. Does that make sense? I think if this would be miserable if you are the men who are saying, but she killed her three kids, and some of the women on this jury just keep saying, but she was really depressed. You don't understand. And we were talking about this off air. My wife is super fired up about this. And her argument is that women are not talking enough among themselves about how there are now going to be arguments that are made that women, because of their hormones, can't make rational decisions. And that was actually an argument that used to be made 100 years ago.
2: The term hysteria actually is related to the Greek for, I think it's womb or uterus or something, and that's where...
1: A hysterectomy, obviously, is corrected to that, is connected to that as well. So her argument is, we keep saying, hey, we want women in positions of power, and then when a mom kills her three kids, a ton of women show up and say, oh, but she was really depressed. And then my kids, who have actually been paying attention to this now, one of them said, hey, on TikTok, Dad, there are now guys arguing, why can't men say, hey, our testosterone levels were really high, or I was taking steroids. Why can't men cite their own hormone levels to argue that they aren't responsible for criminal behavior? Which, I got to be honest with you, is not a crazy take if we're going to start saying. And I come back to two things. That Irina Zarutska murder. If you watch that guy stab her in cold blood on the Charlotte public transit, and your immediate response was, well, he's probably mentally ill, he shouldn't be held accountable for that first degree murder, I question how many of you did that who are now saying Lindsey Clancy isn't responsible. And Buck, you were just talking about the young mom who got stabbed in Times Square in the middle of the day. They shot because the woman was brandishing a knife, the woman who committed that murder, so she is dead, but she was mentally ill. Should the young mom who got stabbed in Times Square, should the person who did that, if she were still living, not be charged and convicted of first-degree murder? I just think we are opening a huge can of worms. If I was depressed or my hormones were behaving in a way that isn't normal, and so I can't be held criminally responsible for strangling to death my three children, I just think we're going to a dark place where you're going to see a lot more of these arguments coming out. And frankly, when evil happens, I'm not very interested in making excuses personally for evil.
2: I mentioned this, Clay, on Twitter or on X, and I would direct anyone to go check it out, not just my little musing on the subject, although that might be of interest to some. But the article in question is about 20, 21 years ago. New York Times did this piece, and this is back when the Times used to at least do occasional acts of real reporting, maybe by accident, but it would happen. And the New York Times came up with this idea, or rather was exploring this idea, that for forensic psychiatrists, so these are people whose specialty is in the intersection of mental health, the psychological and psychiatric realm and the law. So the criminally insane is something that forensic psychiatrists would be dealing with on a regular basis. And they kept running into, when people would spend time studying, analyzing, interviewing the worst of the worst murderers, they would find that the justifications, not justifications really, but the explanations, the analyses, the assessments of why they did what they did always fell short, didn't make sense, seemed kind of, and that they kept coming back to one word, evil. That these people enjoyed cruelty, suffering, extreme, psychological duress and terror of other human beings, felt zero remorse, knew what they were doing, chose to keep doing it, were well aware of what was going on. And I thought one of the even more interesting things was that they were able to map out using CT scan of the brain that, Clay, when people who are, they refer to them in the piece, I believe, as predatory psychopaths, because there are a lot of psychopaths. Psychopathy is far more common in society than people realize. But predatory psychopaths, criminal mass murderers, you know, your people like Ted Bundy and Manson and this, people who have that psychological profile, when they see extreme violence, even if it's a natural disaster or if it's, violence in warfare, their brain reacts differently to it.
1: Yeah.
2: So you start to say, okay, well, in meaning that like it actually hits their pleasure center and not their empathy or not their fear center. They look at this and they go, ooh. Now, at some point, you can even get into, as we get a better understanding of the mind, well, then maybe that's just the way their mechanics work or something. And so does that change their culpability? To which I would just say, to me, if you're criminally insane to the point where you have harmed people, isn't that a better, isn't the notion that you could be criminally insane and let out of prison ever utterly backwards? Because if you're a person who has had their faculties and did a bad thing could be reformed and more trusted in their reform than a person who was completely bonkers and did something horrible. And then you're told later, now they're stable. Says who?
0: I'll give you an even darker example of the Lindsey Clancy defense. People who are into child porn are into kids. Their brain is wired differently, as you were just saying, Buck. That's why we have to protect them from kids. Are you just going to say, well, yeah, that's the way, that's, yeah, well, protect them from being in proximity to kids, protect the kids from them. Are you now just going to say, well, it's the way their brains are wired. What can we do? Because there are, by the way, some sick people on primarily the left now that will say that.
2: Yes, they will.
0: They understand. And so I just, look, there are some things that are so evil that we have to make it clear that we are not going to excuse it in any way. You and I agree on this. Child murder is the worst thing that a human can do. To make any excuses for it at all is, to me, a failure when it comes to the most basic responsibility of adults everywhere, which is protecting children. Your point is a good one, where you might sit around and say, hey, what should the tariff rate be with Canada? And you can argue and we can have a debate about how to bring back manufacturing and all these things. When I hear people say Lindsey Clancy should not be found guilty because her hormones are an issue and she was really sad, it makes me angry to even have to respond to that argument, because I think even by taking it as an argument, that's a difficult spot to take. To celebrate her is even a step beyond that. And frankly, I think we've seen into the dark soul of much of the nation in their response in this case.
2: I really mean this. You know, the doing this show, which is always, because we are live and unscripted, and it's a work in progress because we are progressing as we do the work every day. And it gives us an excuse both to learn a lot so that we can come to the show not just equipped with current events, but facts and background for the analysis. And so I just am able to pull this up because I was curious as we're having this discussion. When was the first time somebody used the insanity defense? Because this is would be a relatively, because psychology as a field of study has not been around for that long. Did you have something on the insanity defense?
0: Well, I think one of the first was Daniel Sickles, who we talked about, the individual who killed his wife's lover, who later became a Civil War general, lost his leg at the Battle of Gettysburg, and was one of the successful men of his era. He argued that he was overcome with rage when his wife was cheating on him. He saw her paramour and he killed her, and he was found not guilty by reason of insanity.
2: So you mentioned the Civil War. It's interesting. That's right around the time when it first appeared anywhere.
0: Yeah.
2: But the first appearance was in England. Obviously, English common law is a huge precedent for our own system and everything else. Something called the McNaughton rule. Manhattan rule, I think, is, I don't know how to pronounce this. It's M apostrophe. And this is from Psychology Today. The insanity defense was born in England in 1843. So Clay, just some years before the case you cited in this country about Sickles, the Manhattan rule was established when Daniel Manhattan, who was psychotic, was acquitted of attempting to assassinate the British prime minister. Following public debate over this verdict, the House of Lords established the Manhattan Rule, which became the foundational legal test for insanity in both Britain and the United States. Under this rule, a defendant must prove they had a disease of the mind that stopped them from understanding the nature of their actions or understanding right from wrong. Now,
0: this goes to
2: I don't think Lindsay Clancy, by the way, fits that description. I think that she knew what she was doing. She planned out what she was doing. She was aware of everything, and she knew that it wasn't a good thing. She didn't think that this was somehow going to, you know, bring about the Messiah or something by murdering her own children. So anyway, sorry, you were saying?
0: So no, I was just going to say this goes to, again, the foundation of most crimes is the actus rea and the mens rea. The act itself is being acknowledged in this defense, i.e. you did kill someone. They're saying you lack the mental capacity, the mens rea, to be responsible for it. Now, in the case of someone like Daniel Sickles, Buck, what it provided was an avenue for a jury to say, yeah, he may have done it, but the other guy deserved it, right? I mean, that was basically the argument he made, which is different than what she is saying.
2: Right. That branched off, actually, as I said, crime of passion became an affirmative defense that now is an off branch of what you're talking about, which was the temporary insanity of finding your wife with a lover. Crime of passion, I think I said that they got rid of those rules. You guys in Texas, you don't mess around. They got rid of those rules in like the 70s as an affirmative defense.
0: I think, again, you're going to see way more psychology-related defenses, hormone-related defenses, and I think it just is an ultimate direct attack on the most important part of humanity, in my mind, which is individual responsibility. But we will continue to update you. Doesn't sound like there's going to be a verdict, certainly not while we're on the air today. There's a police officer outside Louisville, Kentucky. Prosecutors say he ran his ex-girlfriend through Flock license plate cameras. We were talking about Flock over 2,000 times. 2,000. He wanted to know where she was going, where she slept. He's been charged with official misconduct, unlawful access to a computer. But that guy had a badge and a camera network to do it. Here's the part that gets to you. A stranger doesn't necessarily need a badge to be able to track you on the internet. Your home address, your phone number, your family's address, they're all on people's search sites right now. 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
2: Check out the piece on us in the Wall Street Journal. I think it'll be on the print version this weekend. Very, very, very nice. The Wall Street Journal, very nice, saying lovely things about Clay and Buck. They're beautiful over at the Wall Street Journal. Beautiful, a great paper, doing huge numbers. We love them over there. And they did a great piece, a profile on the show. And I think it also just reflects, truly, it reflects really well on the audience, all of you, for this program, because they're like, yeah, you guys are doing it the right way, and you're doing it day by day and piece by piece, and not relying on nonsense and chicanery and skullduggery and conspiracy and craziness to get people to tune in. So here we go. John, this is M on the Talkbacks. Hit it.
3: Guys, this banning of flock cameras is democracy at work. The voters are saying, get those things the hell out of here, off the streets. I don't want to be surveilled. I mean, in spite of the fact that you don't have a right to an expectation of privacy driving on the road, because driving's a privilege. God bless you guys. See you later.
2: Thank you. Fair point. And that's why we're talking about it. There's not like a constitutional right to have flock cameras. I'm not saying that that the government should necessarily be able to just override the will of the people, but I just think, Clay, on balance, it should be about guiding the usage of the technology, not just getting rid of it. So I'm advocating.
4: Let's have some fun to close here, by the way. Allison in California, the Patriot Radio, Jay.
5: Oh my God, I just looked at that photo. It's like the photographer gave Buck some sort of instant facelift and just a massive glow up, and just thought Clay wasn't worth the effort and just gave him a little blur.
2: Hey, that's just a photo of me in a t-shirt. There's no AI or anything. This is hurtful.
4: Pam in Alaska, continuing to pile on. H.
6: Can we rule out that Clay's head may have actually just gotten larger? I mean, we know he went on his book tour, and we had the grandmas in line getting touchy-feely, and built a home in Florida, I think, with a pool, with a view of a pool, and he's poised to buy his WNBA team. I don't know. He's got some swagger. Is it possible his head did get bigger? I mean, it could just be science.
2: Shots fired, buddy.
4: Yes.
2: Pam, lighting you up from a distance.
4: All the women.
2: Lighting you up like the Iranian Navy.
4: All the women just teeing off on me. In all seriousness, go read the piece. It's a good one. We thank you for the privilege of talking to you every single day, and we will be back with you tomorrow.
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7: It's 4 o'clock. I'm Dave Bull. 95 degrees, partly sunny in Des Moines. Here's what's trending on WHO. The jury in the Lindsey Clancy murder trial in Massachusetts has been sent home once again.
8: I'm going to ask you to come back tomorrow morning, 9 o'clock, and resume your deliberations. Remember my instructions. You all know them. And I will see everybody tomorrow morning.
7: This comes after jurors told the judge again today about the deadlock, leading the judge to issue a Tui Rodriguez charge. It urges jurors to re-examine their views and consider opposing perspectives without compromising their core convictions. Clancy admits to strangling her 3 young children in 2023, but pleaded not guilty to 3 counts of first-degree murder by reason of insanity. The Urbandale City Council has rejected a land use change that would allow Texas-based Buc-ee's to build. The gas station was proposed near Interstate 3580 at 100th Street and North Park Drive. Stan Beard is the director of real estate and development for Buc-ee's. He says the development would not increase traffic, but it would stop drivers already in the area.
9: We are stopping cars that are going from A to B. Most of our customers come from 100 miles or more away. They're out-of-towners, out-of-staters, spending money in your town and heading on down the road.
7: Jeff Karachi lives in a nearby neighborhood. In addition to the traffic concerns, he has another worry.
10: Our neighborhood is a quiet, peaceful neighborhood. Operating a massive travel oasis around the clock means our homes will be subjected to the constant glare of high intensity digital signage, thousands of vehicle headlights, and overnight delivery trucks. This is entirely inappropriate for a residential border.
7: The city of Urbandale says since the change was not approved, it is available for a mixed-use development. 402 at News Radio 1040 WHO, traffic, weather, and Simon Conway next.
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3: All across the great state of Iowa, it is the Simon Conway Show. We're a lot of local today. Let's start here. The Farm Progress Show closed down this afternoon due to lightning in the area. But tonight is the big concert and the big drone show. That's presented by our friends at Van Wall Equipment, Titan Tire and John Deere. And the Jason Brown concert being held on the Farm Progress grounds tonight is currently still a go. So if you are a Farm Progress Show Wednesday ticket holder, you are welcome to come back to the grounds, attend the show this evening, and Jason is worth it, trust me. Please have your tickets or show passes available at all the entrances. If anything that I just said changes, you are going to hear about it right here first. Okay, so good luck to Jason and everybody at the Farm Progress Show. Okay, talking about good luck, well, Iowa, we recently found out, was blessed. I do mean that, and I'll explain that later, that we had discovered we were going to get a Buc-ee's. Mrs. C was all kinds of excited, let me tell you. And I think it was because of the three meat sandwich, but I could be wrong. But anyway, she was very, very excited. And Urbandale were the lucky winners. And really, that is how they should have looked at it. And we thought they were looking at it that way. Until last night, where really, at the first time of asking, it's a procedural thing about planning and usage, they said no. Now, that doesn't kill the deal in Urbandale, I want to be clear. But if you're Buc-ee's and you've got a whole bunch of other cities that are frankly knocking your door down, why would you deal with a city that said, nah, no thanks? So in studio with us, we have the mayor of West Des Moines, who is, I don't know, maybe this is a British phrase. I always look over at Mrs. C. Chomping at the bit.
4: Not British.
3: Not British. Excellent. West Des Moines chomping at the bit, and Mayor Russ Trimble is in studio with us. Mr. Mayor, you're very excited.
5: Very excited. Very excited. Simon, as they say, one man's trash is another man's treasure. And I'm telling you what, in West Des Moines, we are pirates. I'm going to be buying an eye patch. We love treasure. We're going to be going after Buc-ee's. We cannot let Buc-ee's go somewhere else. We've got to get a Buc-ee's in Iowa.
3: Right.
5: Iowans deserve Buc-ee's. It's an incredible, incredible convenience store that we want to bring here.
3: And as a West Des Moines taxpayer myself, property yep. taxpayer, I have to believe that if you get them, that's going to make my taxes go down at some point.
5: It should. We're expanding the tax base all the time, and that does nothing but help the taxpayers to be able to reduce your taxes.
3: Right.
5: We work on doing that all the time. When I took office, we were at $12.05 per thousand. We're now down to $10.80 per thousand. So we are all about economic development and tourism, and Buc-ee's is absolutely economic development, tourism, hundreds of jobs. So we are excited to be back at it, having a chance to land Buc-ee's in West Des Moines.
3: Governor Kim Reynolds took to social media. She's
5: yep.
3: all kinds of bent out of shape over this.
5: She is.
3: Buc-ee's, she wrote, brings more jobs, more visitors, more tax revenue, more momentum to Iowa. It's exactly the kind of economic investment that moves communities forward. Disappointing the Urbandale City Council doesn't see that, but we're working to find another community who will. Have you spoken to the governor today, or if you tell me, do you have to kill me?
5: Nope. I have talked to the governor. She's all fired up, as am I. We're going to work together to try to bring Buc-ee's to Iowa. If we can't get them in West Des Moines, I've pledged to work across the metro with my colleagues in local government to bring them to wherever is the best spot for Buc-ee's. But first and foremost, we're going to work to get them in West Des Moines. We've got about four or five locations we're going to be showing them, and we are really fired up and excited at this opportunity.
3: Okay, they need 26 acres, right?
5: 26 acres,
3: and you have
5: absolutely.
3: Four or five 26-acre parcels?
5: We've got four or five 26-acre parcels, maybe
3: nice.
5: Even a little bit bigger than that. We've got a couple parcels off of I-35. We've got a couple parcels, two or three off of I-80 and Grand Prairie Parkway. So we are really excited, and we are going to do everything we can to bring Buc-ee's to West Des Moines. We think that West Des Moinians and Iowans deserve Buc-ee's. It is phenomenal for tourism, economic development, and frankly, like Mrs. C, my wife and kids absolutely love love Buc-ee's.
3: Right. If we're on a road trip, I mean, this is real. You know me, guys. I'm real. I'm very real with you. Whatever we tell you is the truth when it comes to our family and everything else we talk about. We don't go past one. We go on road trips frequently. We drive to Florida. If we're going to see our daughter and grandkids in Florida and our son-in-law, didn't mean to miss you out, Nick, then we will fly because they're Tampa. Yep. If we're going to see Mrs. C's family, well, they're in the panhandle. We drive. Mm-hmm. We drive to Nashville, and then we'll stay there overnight, and then we do the next 6 hours in the morning, and she's home. And we do not pass Buc-ee's.
5: No, we don't either. We don't either. My wife and son, who went to school down in Atlanta, Georgia, they took a road trip around the area, and they discovered Buc-ee's, and they called, and they said, we have got to get Buc-ee's in West Des Moines. So in August of 2024, I did a cold call to Buc-ee's, talked to a gentleman there named Richard Golden, who is their real estate developer down there, and showed them a couple parcels 2 years ago in West Des Moines. I have stayed in contact with them ever since, and was a little bit surprised and a little saddened to hear that they were actually coming to the area, but they're going to Urbandale.
3: Yep.
5: Quickly got over that, though, because that's a win for the Metro.
3: Sure.
5: And unfortunately now, Urbandale has shot that down. And so I'm sad for Urbandale. I'm sad for the Metro, but I'm not giving up. It's been a 2-year fight, and we're going to bring them
3: here. I was just going to say, you've been working on this for 2 years.
5: 2 years.
3: Very quietly, though.
5: Very, very quietly. I've been in contact with Richard Golden. The Facebook post that I did, which is a goofy picture of me standing out in front of Buc-ee's when I'm visiting my son, you know, that was trying to stay in contact with him, wish him Merry Christmas, tell him we're still working, I'm bringing him here. So it's just been constant contact with Buc-ee's to try to get him to West Des Moines, and we are not going to give up until the fat lady's singing.
3: Okay. All right. Well, I think it's very important from an economic perspective. They bring good jobs. It's not just jobs.
5: They do.
3: These aren't just minimum wage jobs. They don't even have those, I don't believe. And their managers are earning six figures.
5: Yep. And I tell you what, they have 5 million visitors to Buc-ee's. In West Des Moines, we're working to become a destination. We've got the Recplex. We've got a water park hotel convention center that's coming, as well as a 6,000-seat outdoor amphitheater. We are trying to become a destination. We're trying to provide unbelievable things for our residents to enjoy. And this is something that would add to the quality of life of West Des Moines. And we want to bring it to West Des Moines. But like I said, if we can't bring it to West Des Moines, I pledge that I'm going to work with the governor and others across the metro to make sure we land them somewhere in this metro area, or at very least in the state of Iowa.
3: Right. Okay. Well, that's the clear commitment. And as I say, as a West Des Moines taxpayer, we would certainly be pleased if they came to West Des Moines. Yeah.
5: Same here, and I would be a hero to my wife and kids, I'll tell you what.
3: You know, I put this up on Facebook. It's the first big thing I put up on Facebook this morning, like in the 6 o'clock hour, and it went nuts.
5: Yes, I saw that.
3: I haven't actually checked recently to how nuts it actually went, but I'm doing that literally live as we talk. Yeah, it has over 1,000 comments at this point.
5: Yes. People love Buc-ee's.
3: Yes. Just absolutely amazing. Listen, you know Buc-ee's people, so I'm going to lean on you now. You're my mayor. Can I ask my mayor a help question?
5: Yes, please.
3: Get me Buc-ee's on my show.
5: Okay. I will work to get that done.
3: All right.
5: We plan on having a conversation with them very soon, and if we can get that done, we'll do it. And hopefully we'll have some kind of a ribbon cutting once we get them to West Des Moines, and we will invite you, and maybe you and I will both be wearing Buc-ee's
3: maybe
5: costumes.
3: Maybe both of us will. Yep. Mrs. C just volunteered. Did you notice she volunteered me and not anybody else?
5: Absolutely.
3: Herself.
5: But I don't want you to do it alone. I will be in a I will be in a beaver costume with you as well.
3: Excellent. I absolutely love that.
0: I'm really looking forward to this photo opportunity.
3: She can't wait for the photo op.
5: It'll be a lot of fun.
3: It will be. Mayor Russ Trimble, thank you very much for coming in. I know you've got to get somewhere. We appreciate you. Busy, busy, busy. Keep us in the loop and as much
5: Simon.
3: As you can, all right?
5: Thank you so much for having me.
3: And we would absolutely love to have the Buc-ee's people on the phone or in the studio. That would be even better. It is 4:17. What do you think? 515-284-1040. Text us 81530. You can even send us a talk back. 30 seconds, not 31. They will cut you off. They're so mean. 30 seconds on Talkback if you're listening to us on the totally 100% free iHeartRadio app. This is the Simon Conway Show. Try a little fudge, jerky, and a pulled pork sandwiches because.

0: Well, across the great state of Iowa, it is the Simon Conway Show. I had late night texts and early morning texts regarding Buc-ee's, believe it or not. So late night, as it happened, I got a text. I'm in bed, right? I've gone to bed. I'm just still dealing with this, you know, cough thing left over from the grandbabies coming to visit. And I've literally gone to bed and my phone starts going off. And it's all about Urbandale. And what were they possibly thinking? So I got that. And then 6:20 this morning, I started getting other text messages from people who are equally fired up as Mayor Trimble is in order to bring Buc-ee's to the metro. It would be a huge deal. I mean, it really would. It's not just the 200 permanent jobs. It's not just those, and as I say, their managers are getting paid six figures. The general manager of a Buc-ee's gets paid a big chunk of change. Let me put it that way. And their base staff, the staff that do the food service and all that, they are not getting minimum wage, my friends. They're not. So. The bottom line here is a lot of people love Buc-ee's. We certainly can't drive past one if we're on a road trip, and we are not alone. I know you over-the-road truckers don't like them because they won't let your semis in. I know. I am aware. I don't know what that's about, but obviously that's a company decision. I don't know why they're like that. And, you know, there we get that. When all is said and done, it's a convenience store. Remember the big deal about the Mall of America? It's just a mall. Trying to separate you from your money. Well, yeah, and you know, we have friends who literally make a trip up to the Mall of America. They go, they stay 2 or 3 days, and then they come home. So, yeah, you know, you can say it's just a convenience store. That would not be the truth. That's not the truth. It's not just a convenience store. It's way beyond a convenience store. Let's start with the most important thing you want on a road trip. The number one thing you want on a road trip when you pull off the road is clean bathrooms. And they're spotless. They're absolutely spotless. So can we start there? You know, that shouldn't be that hard. And Buc-ee's pull it off. And so that's the number one thing. Then there's a wide variety of food that you can eat. And you don't even have to stay there. You can buy it off the shelf and take it with you. So there's a wide variety of things. And then there's stuff. There's gifts you didn't even know you wanted. Right? I mean, it's just it's an institution at this point. And if we can get one, we should get one. And I do not understand the people in Urbandale who made that ridiculous decision. As I say, it's not dead. But if you're Buc-ee's and they fall at the first hurdle, that's the first hurdle. And they went, yeah, not so much. No thanks. And you've got other cities knocking your door down. Yeah, I think Urbandale might be done already. I do. I think they might be done. Okay, I want to deal with something else real quick. We started the show here. Farm Progress Show, people. They closed down this afternoon. There was lightning in the area. And tonight there is the big Jason Brown concert. And there's the big drone show as well. That's presented by Van Wall Equipment, Titan Tire, and our friends at John Deere. Our little four-year-old grandson has his own John Deere cap now. The Jason Brown concert is being held on the Farm Progress grounds tonight. And that is still a go. So if you are a Farm Progress Show Wednesday ticket holder, you're welcome to come back to the grounds to attend the show this evening. Please have your tickets or your show passes available at all the entrances, please. What you should do. Just a thumbs up, thumbs down. Dave, you ever been to a Buc-ee's? Thumbs up, two thumbs up. Oh, he's reaching for the headphones. Dave wants to weigh in, clearly. Dave Ball is going to weigh in. Dave, yes, tell us about your Buc-ee's experience.
1: Buc-ee's is awesome. Yes. So, yes, I lived in Texas for a couple of years, and yes, Buc-ee's, fantastic, and I think it would be a big draw to the Des Moines area.
0: Right, and the bottom line is people driving through Yeah. They will stop there.
1: Yes.
0: They will.
1: Right.
0: A lot of them. Not just to get gas.
1: Mm-hmm.
0: And not just to use the very, very, very clean bathrooms, but there's very actually true. Genuinely good food there.
1: Yes.
0: Right? I mean, there really is. Mrs. C, you love you some Buc-ee's.
2: I do love me some Buc-ee's.
0: Yep. Absolutely.
1: Well, I think people are going to Buc-ee's for an experience. If you're just, like, pulling off really quick to top off the tank, you're going to pick somewhere, you know, that's just in and out. But Buc-ee's, you're going there for a reason, for the full Buc-ee's experience. I think a lot of people are going to go for it.
0: I do, too. I think locals actually may go for that as well.
2: There is no other gas station that I would purposefully want to buy slippers with their logo other than Buc-ee's.
0: Right. Especially at certain times of year, because they are stocking stuffers as well.
2: Correct.
0: Yes. You can get plenty of stocking stuffers out of Buc-ee's. That is for sure. Wherever you come, Buc-ee's, you can tell we're fans here. We'd be delighted to endorse your very fine product. Just saying. But that aside, we will be customers either way. We will absolutely be customers. There's no question about that. So we'll see how all this whole thing shakes out. There are people in positions of power in our state that were horrified at what happened in Urbandale last night and are having conversations even as we speak. I would be stunned if Buc-ee's does not come to Iowa at this point. And the only remaining question is where? Now, today, Wednesday, September the 2nd, 2026, will mark the first short show for us of the football season. Hawk Talk is back. Coach Kirk Ferentz will be on with Dolph later on. Oh, and Dolph will be on with us next. This is the Simon Conway Show.

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1: It's 4:30. I'm Dave Bohl. 95 degrees, partly sunny in Des Moines, a heat index of 101. Here's what's trending on WHO. President Trump says the U.S. hit Iran very hard last night.
2: It was a very heavy attack last night, and we're prepared to do another one anytime we want.
1: Today, President Trump told reporters in the Oval Office the strikes took out all of the new equipment Iran had been trying to build along the Strait of Hormuz. The Farm Progress Show in Boone closed early this afternoon due to lightning in the area, but the concert and drone show tonight is still scheduled to go on as planned. Wednesday ticket holders are welcome to return to the grounds this evening for the concert featuring Iowa country music artist Jason Brown and the drone show to follow. The late summer heat wave continues across large portions of Iowa, with heat indices hitting the triple digits today.
3: Some of those heat indices, we very well could see heat indices across southern parts of Iowa, even portions of central Iowa, pushing the upper 90s, and in a few spots even seeing triple digits as high as maybe around 103.
1: National Weather Service meteorologist Tyler Ryan, a heat advisory remains in place for central and southern Iowa, including the Des Moines Metro, until 7 p.m. on Friday. Ryan says hot temperatures are expected to last into Labor Day weekend. One person is still missing after flash floods hit the Grand Canyon.
4: First responders have been scouring stretches of the Colorado River, but there's been no sign of Tim Smith of Texas. The bodies of his two friends, also from Texas, were recovered from the flood that hit the area Saturday. More than 80 people had to be rescued from floodwaters that day in the Bright Angel Canyon and Phantom Ranch areas of the national park. I'm Monica Nelson.
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1: 85 degrees in Des Moines with a heat index of 101. I'm Dave Bohl. Our next update at 5 o'clock. Breaking news and severe weather as it happens on Des Moines News, Weather and Traffic Station, News Radio 1040, WHO.

0: is back, my friends. We had week zero, which seems very, very silly. But we had week zero, and now we're coming up to week one, and that means today we have Hawk Talk. Well, if we're going to talk about Hawkeye football, we have to talk to the voice of Hawkeye football. That is my friend Gary Dolphin, who's on the Davidson Family Dentistry Newsmaker line right now. How you doing, buddy?
1: Hey, Simon. I'm just sitting here waiting for you to call. I'm fanning myself in Iowa City.
0: Yes.
1: A little toasty, but you know what? It's still summer. It's not officially fall yet, but I'm guessing Saturday there'll be no heavy overcoats being worn.
0: I'm thinking you're right. There'll be no ice clearing from the field unless they drop it out of the container. So that's going to be the only...
1: Save that for November. Save that for late November.
0: Absolutely. How are they looking, Dolph? What do we think?
1: Of course, the most talked about subject matter all spring and summer has been who the starter will be at quarterback, and you know, I answer that simply by saying both will play. I think it's a coin toss as to who will start. I think that Heck Lenski, young man from Wake Forest, is probably fits Tim Lester's offensive MO a little more than Hank Brown, but that doesn't mean Hank's there for a reason. He can play that same offense, but he's more of a pocket 6'5" cannon for an arm quarterback. Heck Lenski's a guy that has great escapability. Not that Hank can't run, but Heck Lenski can get out on the edge, run downfield, take a look, and go through his checkdowns that way. Either way, I think if you read between the tea leaves with Kirk Ferentz, Simon, it's with either quarterback, do not turn the ball over. And you'll hear most coaches say that, but this is an Iowa offense that has we're four deep at tailback, might be the deepest receiving core in my 29 years of calling football on Saturday. They've got three guys that are 6'5". They've got a couple transfers in that are really gifted, and they've got imagine this, three or four quality tight ends led by DJ Vanami, who was the MVP of the bowl game this past New Year's over Vanderbilt. Addison Estringa is back. He's been all Big Ten. He shredded his Achilles at Iowa State last year. Now, he's probably not 100% yet, but he's available. I think you'll see a lot of three tight end sets. And defensively is where the issues are. 7 of 10 graduated from a year, 7 of 11 starters are gone. But one thing about Phil Parker, and you know this as well as I do, Simon, he always recruits great players, plug and play, that will fit his system. They're just names you're not familiar with. Some you are, but we'll start to see them mature and develop on Saturday. It still will be a salty Iowa defense as time wears on.
0: So is this a 12-0 going to the Rose Bowl Hawkeye team?
1: I'm not going to go that far. You know, the Big Ten, first off, they've got Iowa State, UNI, and Northern Illinois to address, but then open the Big Ten season at Michigan before they come home for what many feel is the best team in the country, no shock, Ohio State, with Jeremiah Smith, who might be the first overall pick in the NFL draft this coming next spring. They've got a tremendous quarterback who will be on the Heisman finalist list. And then you go to Washington. If they can just survive physically the first month and a half of the season, then the schedule, it lightens up compared to those three juggernauts. Doesn't mean it's easy. You know, there's Wisconsin.
0: Nothing's
1: at
0: easy
1: Minnesota,
0: anymore.
1: Nebraska. Yeah. So I'm not going to say they're going to go 12-0, but, you know, with the right breaks and they stay healthy, this could be an 8-9-10 win team.
0: You know, it's very interesting because actually this year is the first time in years I haven't been to Fry Fest. But I remember in 2015, I went around Fry Fest, which I know you've been to. It's just full of Hawkeye fans. If you've never been, it's great. You should actually put it on your bucket list of things to do. And I went around with a microphone and I said, so the Hawkeyes going 12-0. I couldn't find one Hawkeye fan to say their team was going to go 12-0 in 2015, 2016. And, of course, that's what they did, and they went to the Rose Bowl. And so I ask that question now every year, see if I can find someone that will say, yes, my team is going to do it.
1: You're probably there too early to ask that question. Why don't you wait till 4 in the afternoon? I'm sure you get a lot of, yeah, we're going to go 12-0. But they've they've had a nice heavy lunch with beverages, and like they do at Kinnick. But it's, you know, you want to wear light clothing, bring plenty of water. If you stay hydrated, if you're coming to the game on Saturday, that's a no-brainer. The university has issued a lot of information that you can find on the U of I website this afternoon about what will be allowed in. They're relaxing the standards a little bit because they want everybody to stay cool and hydrated. Some will hydrate in different ways, but make sure you bring a lot of H2O with you.
0: Absolutely. Very, very, very important. How hot does it get in the box, by the way? Are you air-conditioned in there?
1: We are air-conditioned, yeah. Years ago, when I first started, we were not air-conditioned, and then Bob Bowlsby orchestrated the new press box, or the renovation of the press box. I think it was 04, 05, and we've had air conditioning since then. And but you know what? I'm an open the window guy. I'm a big crowd noise guy. So our garage doors will be open wide on Saturday afternoon, and probably won't feel the air conditioning. I see the predicted high is around 90.
0: Uh-huh.
1: That's okay. I'll dress lightly enough and drink plenty of water and follow the Hawks up and down the field.
0: It's actually a bucket list thing for me. I want to be in that box with you one day. Just I don't want to be on the air. I just want to watch you do your thing, man.
1: Well, I've never heard from you. Why didn't you call
0: well,
1: me?
0: I don't know. I feel intrusive. But anyway, one day, now you know, one day, so I'm asking you. We got a trip coming up, but when we come back, I will ask you again. All right?
1: You have an open invitation.
0: So there you go.
1: And your lovely bride.
0: I'm very excited. Yes, she would like that as well, I think. She is nodding. There you go. Gary Dolphin, are we going to hear anything exciting from the coach on this first Hawk Talk of the year?
1: Well, I'll ask him the question. Yesterday at his press conference, he said that tomorrow, meaning today, is a big day for decision-making with practice and team meetings and a little more film analysis. And so I'll invite him, Coach, if you want to reveal who the starting quarterback is.
0: Yeah.
1: You know, don't forget the backup quarterback may play more snaps than the starting quarterback. So it's I don't get why everybody's all lathered up over who the starter is on the first game. This might go through the UNI game. Knowing Kirk, Simon, it might go through the first three games. It might be a chess match or a checkers match, arm wrestling between Hank Brown and Jeremy Heklinski. And you know, they're more than willing to be that kind of a competitor. One came from Auburn, the other came from Wake Forest. Good football program, so we'll see.
0: Well, we're rooting for Hank because we have a chocolate brown lab rescue called Hank, so that's where our money is. Gary Dolphin, thank you very much. Appreciate you, sir. You take care.
1: Simon, take care. Go Hawks.
0: Go Hawks, and have a great first Hawk Talk and a wonderful first game. You take care. God bless you. There you go. The voice of the Iowa Hawkeyes on the Hawkeye Nation station, Gary Dolphin. We will check in with him from time to time throughout the season. And, man, I'm excited. We're excited. We get to go and sit in a press box, air-conditioned, watch the game. Yeah, that's happening. This is the Simon Conway Show.

4:51 on this Wednesday, September the 2nd. We're out of here at 6:30 tonight because of Hawk Talk. First one of the season. Interesting to hear from Dolph there. And it's going to be an interesting season, to say the least, I think. A lot of very tall, big boys on that Hawkeye team, and we'll see if that makes a difference. By the way, Farm Progress Show closed down this afternoon due to lightning in the area, but tonight is the big Jason Brown concert. Follow

0: So now we're seeing it again. And you get platitudes from the politicians who, you know, are very pro opening our borders to whoever wants to come in. Just platitudes. So now the latest face of this is Dahlia Coleman. She was 5 in June 2024 when she was a passenger in a vehicle, obviously she wasn't driving, in San Bernardino County in California, an 18-wheeler driven by Partap Singh, an illegal alien who'd been issued a California commercial driver's license, slammed into her at high speed, caused a multi-vehicle crash. She suffered a fractured skull, a broken femur, a traumatic brain injury. She was in a coma for 3 weeks. The injuries left her with cerebral palsy, a global development delay. She was non-verbal for a period. She needed a feeding tube. She's been relearning to walk. She's now 7 and has remained made some progress, but she knows how to eat and speak. But her dad is now an advocate for Dahlia's Law. He was in front of congressional Democrats earlier this week.
1: How is that okay? How are you guys not fighting for this? Right here, how are you guys not fighting for this? I reject your guys' sympathy, to be honest with you. There's no way you guys are sorry. Not one of you guys have ever called me. Not one of you guys have ever reached out to me. Not one of you guys have ever sat there and seen me in the hallways and said, hey, sorry about your daughter. You guys do it right here while you guys are grandstanding on top of your soapbox. This is when you guys care. Right here inside this room is the only time you guys care. I've never received anything from anybody over here at all regarding my daughter or my family or anything. Hey, Mr. Coleman, your guys' Dahlia Law, I want to help you revise this so that we were interested inside of it. Nothing. You guys have no pathway to anything. You guys want to sit there and talk about the pathway to citizenship. There is a pathway. It's not jump the fence and apply. That's not the way it goes. There's a process to get it done. You don't just do that. I can't just go over there and go sit down inside one of those seats and become a Democrat. Oh, you know what? I probably could. I honestly probably could. So I'm not even going to say that. But I can't go inside a hospital and become a doctor just because I want to and go put on a coat and come to work. It's getting ridiculous the way things are going now. It honestly is. It makes no sense at all. Sanctuary cities allow so much to be done that it's almost like the parents not there to take care of the household. And everybody's running around and doing what they want to do. And it sucks. It honestly does. You guys sit there and you guys talk about ICE invading cities and doing this and doing that. I agree with Mr. Jordan, that if you guys... If the state sat there and told them, come pick up the person, it would take one or two people to go do it. Instead, they got to send an army out there because now they have to look for them. And then, since it's a sanctuary state, you got people sitting there abusing the ICE officers that are out there. I have a whole statement right here that I was going to read to you guys, but just listening to you guys, none of this is relevant anymore because you guys just changed so much. It makes no sense at all. My daughter doesn't deserve this. She didn't ask for any of this. The people that jumped the fence did, though. They knew exactly what they were doing. They still chose to move forward in that direction. And every day something's happening to somebody. And it is your guys' fault. I hold each and every one of you responsible for it. And I always will.
0: Marcus Coleman, the dad of a now 7-year-old girl who is learning to eat again and learning to speak again. And her entire life has been changed because of an illegal immigrant that we gave a license to drive a semi to. I don't even know how you begin to do that. I just don't. Just awful. I feel so bad for him and his family. This is the Simon Conway Show.
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4: It's 5 o'clock. I'm Dave Bold. 95 degrees, partly sunny in Des Moines. Here's what's trending on WHO. President Trump says he wants to keep the U.S. tourism boom going following this summer's World Cup. Speaking from the Oval Office today, the president said the World Cup added $18 billion to the U.S. economy.
5: So this is a summer that showed the world America is back and stronger than ever, bigger, better than ever before.
4: The U.S. Travel Association reports spending on U.S. travel rose over 6% from a year earlier in June to $122 billion. A new poll shows Iowans support an increase in the cigarette tax to combat smoking and cancer rates. Tracy Haar of Iowa Health Initiatives says the issue was supported by 65% of those surveyed.
6: Iowans are, you know, common sense people who care about their neighbors and who are concerned about cancer, and they do really see this tobacco tax as a successful public policy solution, even though they may not be supportive of other types of tax proposals or increases.
4: An American Cancer Society poll also shows support for additional cancer research funding. The cigarette tax hasn't been increased in Iowa since 2007. A drug that can be bought over-the-counter at corner convenience stores and other shops in Iowa is bringing a new warning.
7: Since 2024, kratom calls have increased nearly 500% in Iowa, and there have been 45 confirmed kratom-associated deaths in our state, spanning 23 counties.
4: Iowa Governor Kim Reynolds. She's joining with the Iowa Department of Health and Human Services and the Iowa Department of Public Safety to raise awareness of the danger. The Food and Drug Administration has formally recommended making kratom a Schedule 1 illegal drug, but so far, the DEA, Drug Enforcement Administration, has not. The National Guard Association of the United States has presented Iowa Governor Kim Reynolds with its highest honor. Reynolds received the Harry S. Truman Award during the organization's general conference and exhibition in Indianapolis. The Iowa National Guard Officers Association nominated Reynolds for the award for her support of veterans and military families. Reynolds is the co-recipient of this year's award, along with New Hampshire U.S. Senator Gene Shaheen, who was recognized in July. We have more online at whoradio.com/news. At 5:02, checking your money on News Radio 1040 WHO. Wall Street is closing with stocks higher.
8: It comes as oil prices have been seeing an uptick amid renewed tensions between the U.S. and Iran. West Texas Intermediate crude futures were trading above $91 per barrel. Brent crude futures were trading above $95. Elsewhere, the benchmark U.S. 10-year Treasury note yield hit around 4.8% Wednesday. At the closing bell, the Dow Jones Industrial Average added 295 points to 53,061. The S&P 500 gained 35 points to 7,666, and the NASDAQ rose 118 points to 26,217. With your market recap, I'm Sarah Lee Kessler.
4: 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Traffic, weather, and more. 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
15: I don't know how many I'd been turned away from trying to get a job. All I wanted to do was say, I'll do anything in the station. And he said to me, what did you say about sports? And I told him, and he said, do you know anything about football? And I said, I played it for 8 years. Pete said, come with me, and we went into a studio. He stood me in front of a microphone. He says, I'm going away. You won't be able to see me, but I'll hear you. When that little red light goes on, you start broadcasting an imaginary football game. And I started with a chill wind coming in through the end of the stadium and the long blue shadow settling over the field. And there we were in battle down there and trailing by 6 points. And I took us all the way up from our own 35-yard line in this 20-second dash for the touchdown. And they crossed the goal line and said, that's all. Pete came in and in those depression days said the golden words. Be here Saturday. We'll give you $5 in bus fare. You're broadcasting the Iowa-Minnesota game.
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27: There's a heat advisory in central Iowa until Friday night. Partly cloudy overnight, a low of 77. Sunny Thursday, a high of 95 and a heat index as high as 103. More sunshine Friday, a high of 96. That's your forecast. I'm Eva Basinger for News Radio 1040 WHO.
4: 95 degrees, partly sunny in Des Moines, 85 in Dubuque, and 87 degrees, clear skies in Estherville. I'm Dave Bohl. 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Breaking news and severe weather as it happens on Des Moines News, Weather, and Traffic Station, News Radio 1040 WHO.
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1: I love this American ride. 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
2: All across the great state of Iowa, it is the Simon Conway Show. You are very, very welcome in on this Wednesday, September the 2nd. At the end of this month, a new book will be coming out. It is from Alan Dershowitz, a one-time liberal lawyer. Definitely a former Democrat, and now, in the words of his own book, a reluctant Republican. Welcome back, sir. How are you?
3: Well, thanks. You know, the book is already available on Amazon, so you can order it in advance. And if you want to know why you should leave the Democratic Party the way I did, read the book. And I think at the end you'll say, I can't be a Democrat if I love America. And I think that's the reality, tragically, in today's world.
2: I've said it many, many times on this show. There's no way that today's Democrats would allow JFK to be a Democrat. They would throw him out.
3: Oh, no question. They wouldn't allow anybody, probably until Obama. They probably would have allowed Obama. They would have had a problem with Joe Biden. But now they're going to be nominating, you know, people like El Sayed, who hangs around with people who thinks that America deserved 9/11. We're almost at 9/11 now, and the idea that you can have somebody saying we deserved it, or saying that, you know, the Jews who were attacked in the synagogue in Michigan kind of brought it on themselves. That's the kind of people who are now running the Democratic Party. And as an American, as a patriot, as a Jew, as a Zionist, I can't buy into that. And so I was a Democrat for over 60 years,
2: yeah.
3: More. I started when I was 14 years old on the streets of Brooklyn campaigning for an assemblyman, and I've always voted Democrat. You know, I was very active in some of the campaigns. I helped Bill Clinton in his impeachment, and then, of course, I also helped Donald Trump in his impeachment. So I've been minded, but now I can't be independent anymore. I have to try to do everything I can to stop the Democrats from gaining control of the House and the Senate.
2: Because
3: if they get control of the House and the Senate, we're going to see chairmen of committees who hate America.
2: We have a situation now where actual communists are going to be in the United States House of Representatives come January of next year. They're not shy about it. They're not hiding it. They say they want the end of the presidency, the United States Senate, the Supreme Court, prisons, borders. They're on the record. These aren't like peripheral members. This is their chair people.
3: And that's the problem. You know, it started out the way the Republicans had a problem too with Tucker Carlson and some people on the extreme right, but they marginalized them. The Republicans did a good job in making sure they didn't represent the party, but the Democrats have embraced them. When this El Sayed guy got nominated by a hair, you know, just a few small number of votes against a very decent centrist, immediately people like Chuck Schumer and others supported him. That shouldn't be the way it is. If you're somebody like El Sayed, no decent American should want you in the Senate of the United States. And yet polls show today that it's very likely he'll be in the Senate of the United States unless the people of Michigan get a little bit more sense and start to understand who they would be sending to the United States Senate. It would be a disgrace to the founding fathers of America, to the soldiers who fought so bravely in our wars, to send somebody like that who hates America to the United States Senate to represent the people of his state.
2: Well, they just had a resolution in the House, didn't they, which was a very, very simple resolution. Do you condemn socialism? Only 8 Democrats said, yep, we condemn socialism. 192 of them said no. What?
3: Yeah, but I think the better resolution would have been, do you want to see America become a socialist state? Because I can understand people saying, all right, if a country wants to be socialist and they vote for it, I'm not going to condemn that. I don't agree with it. I don't support it. But the resolution wasn't well done. I think if the resolution was, do you want America to be governed by socialism, I think the Democrats would have been in a more difficult position to say, yes, we do, because that would have really hurt them. No, very few Americans want to see the President of the United States, Congress, Senate, in the hands of socialists. There's never been a successful socialist country in the world.
2: Nope.
3: And we are the most successful country. Why give it up? Why exchange it for something that has a proven record of failure?
2: Now I have to let you go. Before I do let you go, though, I just have one more question. We live in a council, sure, a cancel culture still. People say, no, we don't. Yes, we do. We live in a cancel culture still to this day. And it doesn't matter if people use truth against people like you or just lies. So, you know, I'm already receiving, I put up the cover of your book. I'm already receiving stuff about you that is absolutely untrue. People are posting it on my Facebook. How do you deal with that every day?
3: Well, you deal with it by telling the truth. Look, I have been the lawyer for people who other people disagree with.
2: Sure.
3: John Adams represented the people who conducted the Boston Massacre. Abraham Lincoln represented terrible people. And that's the job of an American lawyer under the Sixth Amendment. If anybody ever, however, accuses me personally of doing anything wrong, anything improper, I can tell you, never in my life have I done that. And I've disproved every allegation, but there are people who still yell at me and scream at me and threaten me because, especially since I defended Donald Trump on the floor of the Senate and helped win his case against impeachment, I have been attacked in every possible way, as has my wife, my family members. That's cancel culture that we live in, but I'm going to stand up against it. I'm not going to let people make up stories about me just because they don't like who I represented.
2: All right. Alan Dershowitz, the book is out at the end of the month. You can pre-order it right now on Amazon. Why I Quit the Dems, and So Should You. Thank you for coming on, sir. We appreciate you. You have yourself a good and safe rest of the day, okay?
3: Thank you for having me.
2: You're welcome. God bless you. There you go. And people do make stuff up about him, right? There's Epstein stuff all over the Facebook post that I put out there. Did Alan Dershowitz, as a lawyer, represent Jeffrey Epstein? Yeah. He did. That's the truth. Then one of the Epstein people accused him of being part of it. She eventually had to completely withdraw that claim, and no money changed hands, and she issued a statement saying she was mistaken. So he has never been charged with anything, found guilty of anything, and yet here we are. And to this day, despite all of that I just told you, people will still make up straight up lies about him with no evidence. None. Sad world. It's 5:15. We're all across the great state of Iowa, and this is the Simon Conway Show.

0: today. If you're gonna buy yourself a new car, you just better hope you're lucky enough to get one made on Wednesday.
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0: All across the great state of Iowa, it is the Simon Conway Show. We've had a caller, both sides of cancel culture, and we can learn the most from the people we disagree from. Lincoln had something called a team of rivals. Interesting. Bill Clinton, one of Bill Clinton's closest advisors, Richard Nixon. When you tell that to people who don't know it, they look at you like you're crazy. But it's true, because Nixon was an absolute expert when it came to foreign policy. And if you're president of the United States, it's a very small club, right? We're up to 47, but not really, because a whole bunch of them have done it twice. So it's a really small club, and it's a very lonely office. And if you are there and you have at your disposal a true expert in a part of policy that maybe you're not a true expert on, I think you're going to lean on them. So anyway, the point I'm making about the cancel culture when it comes to Alan Dershowitz and others, we've talked about Sam Clovis on the show many times. He's a very good friend of mine. When it comes to that kind of cancel culture, when people are literally making stuff up, with no consequences coming their way whatsoever, it just perpetrates a lie. So let's deal with a few things. Alan Dershowitz, absolute far-left liberal lawyer from Harvard. He's a law professor emeritus at Harvard. This is not a dummy. But when asked, he represented Donald Trump in his impeachment. That's the system of law we have. Everybody is entitled to a defense. When you defend somebody, it doesn't mean you agree with them. You're just giving them the best defense that they can get. He defended and negotiated a deal, I believe it was 2008, on behalf of his client, Jeffrey Epstein. Nobody thinks Jeffrey Epstein was a good guy. Does that mean he's not entitled to a defense? Because if you do believe that means he's not entitled to a defense, where do you draw the line? Last night, right at the end of the show, we heard that the judge in the Charlie Kirk assassination has decided that the alleged killer will now go to trial. Is that person entitled to a defense? Or do we just throw him at the prosecutors and say, have your way? Of course they're entitled to a defense. Do I personally think that person did it and is a dirtbag? Yeah. Do I think Luigi Mangione, who has confessed to killing the Iowan who was the executive of the healthcare company in cold blood, I believe he shot him in his back. Do I believe he's a dirtbag? Yes. Was he entitled to a defense? Yes. This is America. Do we then taint the lawyer with our feelings about the perpetrator of whatever crime? Lindsay Clancy, I've made it clear over the first 2 days of this week exactly how I feel about her. Should I feel that way about her lawyers? Because I don't. So when you take somebody like Alan Dershowitz, who now you don't agree with politically, right? He's been chased out of the party that he grew up in. You heard him, 14 years old in Brooklyn. He started working for Democrats as campaigning to get them elected. 14, his whole life. Not only has he left the Democrat Party because they chased him out, but he's now a Republican. So a whole bunch of people, maybe a whole bunch of people listening to us right now, hate him just for that. I don't have hate in my heart. I just don't. There's so few things I hate in life. Really, to use that word, I just don't have it. But for politics? Good grief. So when you go beyond that and you make things up about somebody who once upon a time used to go, oh, this guy's the greatest ever. Now you're making stuff up about him. Really nasty stuff. And you think you're safe because, hey, it's social media. Who's going to come for me? You think you're safe. And I kind of wish the likes of Alan Dershowitz, who's being accused of really disgusting things, which he's never been charged for by any law enforcement agency anywhere in the country, has completely denied it. The one accusation that did exist, the person withdrew it. No money changed hands. There was not a settlement in terms of someone wrote a check. That did not happen. And she said she was mistaken. So, I don't know. I don't know. I kind of wish the likes of Alan Dershowitz, when they're faced with this stuff, would sue. Because the people who are making the stuff up, they have no leg to stand on. They can't prove a word that they're saying, which is your only true defense is truth. That's your only true defense. You can't prove it. It's not true. Alan Dershowitz says it's not true. He's denied it at every single part of his life whenever he's been accused of anything ridiculous like this. And you'll lose. But from Alan Dershowitz's point of view, well, what do they have? You know, do I need to go through all that, hire a lawyer, which will cost him money because, you know, a lawyer should never defend themselves or prosecute on their own behalf. They should always have another lawyer. So you've got to pay someone to do it. And at the end of the day, you're going after people who maybe don't have any money. So if you're going after people who don't have any money, what is in fact the point? Because if you're suing civilly, the only thing you want is the money. So I don't know. I don't know how this stops, but it kind of needs to, don't you think? I do. 515-284-1040. You can text us, 81530. 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You can click on that thing, and then you can record a message up to 30 seconds in duration. You can play it back to yourself to make sure you love it. If you love it, well, then you can send it to us. If you don't love it, you can record over it as many times as you like. Mm-hmm. And then you can send it to us. If we like it and you don't curse or do other things that the FCC doesn't like very much, there's a pretty good chance you'll find yourself on the radio because we do kind of like those things. Mm-hmm. 30 seconds, though, not 31. It will cut you off, and we don't want you to be cut off. So there's that. Okay, this is normally the point where I say, well, hey, we're halfway through the show. But this is the first Wednesday of football season, which means at 6:30, an hour from now, we have Hawk Talk, which means we'll be out of here. Very interesting conversation we're going to have straight ahead, though. This is the Simon Conway Show.
1: Leave it on this day. 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Every day on Wednesday. I think about my baby. 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
3: It's 5:30. I'm Dave Bohl. 93 degrees, partly cloudy skies in Des Moines. Here's what's trending on WHO. President Trump says he warned oil executives about price gouging as gas prices continue to rise. Speaking to reporters in the Oval Office today, the president said he warned retailers in a meeting earlier this week and told them he wants the retail prices to come down. Drivers hitting the road this Labor Day weekend can expect record prices at the pump.
4: Gas Buddy projects the national average for regular gas will be about $4.03 a gallon. That's 87 cents more than last Labor Day and the highest Labor Day price on record. Analysts say global tensions, including disruptions involving Iran and Russian refineries, have tightened fuel supplies. I'm Craig Evans.
3: Gas Buddy reports Iowa prices are below the national average today at $3.87 a gallon. A survey of Midwest business managers shows good news for the regional economy in the month just passed.
5: This is the seventh straight month above growth neutral. So that's looking good. Manufacturing is looking better, adding jobs now. Consistent growth with solid overall economic growth.
3: Midwest economist Ernie Goss, he says the August Mid-America Business Conditions Index also shows employment rising above growth neutral. Goss says one in five regional firms detailed additional hiring for the month. $1 coins featuring President Trump are now in circulation.
6: The U.S. Mint released the coins Wednesday, a portrait of Trump along with engravings of Liberty, In God We Trust, and 1776 through 2026 are on the head side of the coin. The tail side features the presidential seal. The coin was struck to honor America's 250th birthday. 25 coin rolls and 100 coin bags are available to purchase on the U.S. Mint's website. I'm Monica Nelson.
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17: There's a heat advisory in central Iowa until Friday night. Partly cloudy overnight, a low of 77. Sunny Thursday, a high of 95 and a heat index as high as 103. More sunshine Friday, a high of 96. That's your forecast. I'm Eva Basinger for News Radio 1040 WHO.
3: 93 degrees, partly sunny in Des Moines with a heat index of 105, 84 in Iowa Falls, and 95 degrees, clear skies in Fairfield. I'm Dave Bohl. Our next update at 6 o'clock. Breaking news and severe weather as it happens on Des Moines News, Weather, and Traffic Station, News Radio 1040 WHO.

0: All across the great state of Iowa, it is the Simon Conway Show. The Farm Progress Show closed early this afternoon due to lightning. And tonight is the big Jason Brown concert, followed by a drone show that's presented by Van Wall Equipment, Titan Tire, and our friends at John Deere. So the big news is, as of right now, the last we heard, the Jason Brown concert is still being held on the Farm Progress grounds this evening. That is still a go. So if you are a Farm Progress Show Wednesday ticket holder, you're welcome to go back to the fairgrounds and attend the show this evening. Make sure you have your tickets or your show passes available at the entrances. And we know Jason very well. In fact, he played live in the Crystal Studio during the fair for us, one song, which is very nice of him, and he will put on a great show. So if you have tickets, you should definitely go see him. All right, in the studio with us, we have Chloe Amos. Hi, Chloe, how are you?
1: I'm good.
0: Oh, hang on. Yeah, try it again, not your fault. Okay. Try it again.
1: I am good.
0: Now we hear you. Excellent. Now, you are from the Animal Rescue League of Iowa, and last time I saw you was earlier this week at a place called the Second Chance Ranch.
1: Correct.
0: That's quite a place.
1: It is wonderful.
0: Yeah.
1: Wonderful.
0: So tell us about it. Yeah.
1: We moved to a 22-acre ranch just down the street from Maine about a year and a half ago, and we are finally kind of ending the construction, and everything's come together really well.
0: Right. And you famously, not that long ago, rescued 22 horses almost overnight, in a very short period of time, and a donkey. We never forget the donkey. Who were in a terrible condition, and most of them have, however, now been adopted out.
1: Correct. About 8 of them have been adopted, and we're working on the other group of them, kind of finishing up some final medical stuff, and they'll mm-hmm. be ready to go.
0: That's good. And how do you decide who's going to adopt a horse?
1: We just have an adoption process where you fill out an adoption application online, and then we process those in the order that they come, and you do a visit, and we kind of try to match you with the horse that makes the most sense for what you're looking for.
0: Okay. Is it the same as, I want to adopt a dog here. Is it the same process, basically?
1: A little bit different in the fact that we do have you schedule an appointment versus just walking in, just so that we can spend that one-on-one time with you and
0: sure.
1: the horse.
0: Okay, you do what? Chit-chat with the horse, walk around with it, get on board, what do you do?
1: We typically will introduce the person and the horse and kind of go through each horse's description, behaviors we've seen, any medical conditions, and then we let the owner or the potential new owner kind of walk the horse around, see how they do, see if it's a match. If it's not a match for the first one, we'll offer other options
0: right.
1: if we maybe have one that we think will fit better.
0: And the horse will tell you.
1: Usually the horse tells us.
0: I made a friend for life.
1: Baby.
0: Yes. Didn't I?
1: Yes. He loved you.
0: I know. He was great. So I went down primarily to make a video about this, this amazing place, the Second Chance Ranch. And I'd made one. And we were actually walking through the stalls, and then I saw Baby, the gray. And, I said, we got to do it in front of this. And then Baby just yacked it up.
1: Baby was very intrigued to be interviewed by you. He loved that.
0: It was absolutely excellent. And then when it was all over, and I didn't know you did this, you said, hey, you want to give Baby a treat? I'm like, yeah, of course I do. And Baby loved the treat, and then I asked if we were friends for life, and Baby went, yes.
1: He did. He shook his head and opened his mouth. So he was thrilled.
0: Friends for life. So Baby is a horse. I'm looking at my wife now. That in theory I could bring home. Honey. She's not impressed. No. But we do have friends where I could keep a horse. Still not impressed. Okay. I love all animals. You know that. So Baby is not one of the horses that you guys rescued, though, because you actually help out another organization.
1: Correct. We help HART, which is Hope After Racing Thoroughbreds, and we do some of their rehabilitation for the track horses. So usually they'll come to us needing a little bit of stall rest or some rehabilitation. We'll get them through to that next step.
0: Right, because if you were a thoroughbred and now you're no longer racing, your future is actually pretty grim unless people step in.
1: Correct. Not a lot of organizations that have off-the-track programs, so HART is wonderful for helping those horses that come off the track.
0: Right, and you guys help them, and Baby has some feet issues, right, if I seem to remember?
1: Yes, Baby had a cracked sesamoid, so he is just recovering from that.
0: I have no idea what you just said, but okay. Doesn't sound good. I don't think I want one. he seemed in absolute fine form, very happy.
1: Yes.
0: And he's getting fixed, clearly.
1: Yeah.
0: And he'll be available for adoption soon.
1: Correct. He's just got a little bit more stall rest left, mm-hmm. and then keep an eye on the HART website for him to go available.
0: When these thoroughbreds get out into the pasture, do they just take off?
1: Oh, yes. We'll have to have you out when we let him out for the first time.
0: Yeah. I would really like to see that.
1: Yes, we'll have to do that.
0: Because, I mean, that's all they've known
1: their
0: whole lives.
1: They just take off like they're on the track, usually. Yeah.
0: How old is he?
1: He is 3 years old.
0: Wow. That's amazing. I mean, it's great that he's with you, but so many of them don't make it that far. If they're done, they're
1: done. Yep.
0: Done. You have a llama that a really good friend of ours, she is an Iowa legislator, was very interested in adopting, but she understands completely that's not possible with Bindi. Why can't Bindi be adopted out?
1: Bindi is a very pick your person type of gal. Mm-hmm. She likes one to two out of five of the barn staff.
0: Okay.
1: She also is pretty elderly and stresses very easily, so it's been a challenge to when she first arrived at the ARL. We had to do nasogastric feedings, IV fluids for about 2 weeks straight just to get her back settled.
0: Mm-hmm.
1: And she lived by herself at her old owner's home. So she's not really used to a lot of people.
0: Mm-hmm.
1: She's coming around, and so the intent would be that she'll be able to be adopted. And I think, you know, we've kind of desensitized her to a lot of things. So still working through some challenges, but she's definitely come a long, long, long way.
0: Well, she is.
1: I have her email.
0: Perfect person for it. But if she's not, she understands as well. Geese. You have geese at the Second Chance Ranch.
1: Yes.
0: Or you did.
1: We did have some geese. They got adopted yesterday, but we have all varieties of birds. Chickens, ducks, geese.
0: Turkeys.
1: Uh-huh. We've had a peacock recently, so always check our website.
0: Right. Is it the main website or is it a second website?
1: It is the ARL main website, and then you can click on Barn Pets, and all of the ones that are available will pop up on there.
0: Now, the other thing you have is you have a house for not indoor cats.
1: Correct. We have Camp Purr. It is not quite in the open yet. We're finishing up some construction, but that will be for trap, neuter, return cats that are meant to live in a barn and are not suitable for a home.
0: Right. So I did notice, right, so there's a building, but the cats can come in and out free will.
1: Yes.
0: But then there's a fence that they can very easily climb. This is what it looked like to me, non-expert. Yeah. And there's no roof. So are they just going to go, okay, I'm out of here?
1: We are getting a top put on. That is the final step to the Camp Purr fence.
0: Camp Purr. How many cats do you think you will have in Camp Purr?
1: I am unsure on that number at the moment.
0: Okay. All right. So do you welcome people coming to say hi, or do you really want people to make appointments before they show up at the Second Chance Ranch?
1: During the week, stopping by is great. On the weekends, we're a little bit shorter staff, so making an appointment helps just so that we make sure we have someone available to show you around.
0: All right. That's cool. Don't go up to any of the animals if there's nobody there to accompany you, because you don't know their personalities.
1: Correct. We ask that you find a staff before you...
0: I mean, we could
1: the horses,
0: we could talk about Habanero.
1: Yes, Habanero. He is a sassy young stallion, still awaiting his gelding appointment.
0: don't tell him.
1: No, I would never.
0: No, do not tell him that. Wow. Yes, but he was fine with me. I didn't get too close though.
1: Yeah. He does fine with most people. He's just got a little sassy streak in him.
0: Okay. All right. Clearly, you guys need help. This is not a hobby. You guys are rehousing animals. You're giving them their forever homes. You're trying to do that. It costs money. You know, we have a friend who's in touch with you who's donating some hay. That can be a really basic thing that you guys need.
1: Correct. Hay, bedding, hay bags are a big need always. Mm-hmm. Financial donations are always fantastic. We have a capital campaign going right now for the ranch.
0: Okay.
1: And we also have an Amazon wish list if you like to buy or donate little items that have a little bit of everything for cats, dogs, small animals, and barn animals.
0: Okay. And then before I let you go, you guys have refurbished the ranch house, which is it currently available or it's about to be? Because I had a tour. It looked virtually finished.
1: We are, I believe, in the either... It's open on the website. I haven't checked, but the ranch house was reconstructed to have some offices and also conference rooms available for people to rent for birthday parties,
0: corporate
1: meetings, anything. Yeah. So definitely check out our website if you're looking for a space to have an event.
0: Because that's another way you guys raise money for it.
1: Correct.
0: Well, we're very proud of our partnership with Animal Rescue League, and long may it continue. And I'm looking over at my wife now. I'm not bringing home a horse this week, honey.
2: I would hope not, because it will not fit in a suitcase.
0: It won't fit in the suitcase. That is very, very true. All right. Look, Chloe, thank you very much for coming in. Please give out the website before we let you go.
1: It is www.arl-iowa.org.
0: Chloe was very nervous. You're a natural, just so you know. I promise you, you are. It's 5:48. We'll take a quick time out. We'll continue the conversation straight ahead all across the great state of Iowa. This is the Simon Conway Show.

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0: And for the world's best 22 dirt bike racers, only one will go home number one. 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
4: Three staccato cries of Mayday and an eyewitness report of a mid-air explosion is about all that is known this morning of the British Columbia air disaster, which yesterday claimed 52 lives.
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0: on this Wednesday, September the 2nd. So I spoke to a really good friend of Mrs. C and I's today, Jen, our friend Jen. And she is super excited. She is married to Q, who was the first captain of the submarine Iowa, and just fell in love with the state. Never been here before. It became a big part of his life. He and his wife became personal friends of ours. They've stayed in our home, and we have an invitation to stay in theirs, which we're going to take him up on. But in their home in Alabama, which is his, he'll kill me if he hears me say, his retirement home, he's likely to be working much harder once he retires from the United States Navy, which he's been in for over 30 years. Because they're building it out, and right now it's Alabama and it's summer and it's hot outside, so doing the outside stuff is taking a little longer. But they really are building the Taj Mahal of horse facilities, and she is finishing up being a vet, learning to be a vet. And once she does all the things that she has to do, her specialty is going to be equine. So she came on my Facebook and talked about Baby the Horse. Which is a thoroughbred, so it's a racehorse. And she's super interested, and they have, they being Animal Rescue League, have partnered with this organization that saves thoroughbreds. Because if you're a thoroughbred and you're not racing, your owners, you know, despite all the lovely movies, yeah, the Seabiscuit movie, yeah, so sweet. Despite all those lovely movies, most racehorse owners, when the horse can't race, they just sell it for what you can get. And if you can't, well, you know what's next. So it's not good. It's just not good. So these organizations exist, and you need experts if you're going to take thoroughbreds. And our friend Jen is very interested in bringing some of these Iowa former racehorses to their facility. The other thing Chloe told me when she was leaving is Baby, the horse that I met, Baby has been on barn rest, stall rest, actually, because of leg and feet problems, which is nearly finished. And they've invited me to come down when they let Baby loose in the field for the first time, because this is a racehorse. And the second they let go, he's gonna be off. And she said it is a sight to see. I absolutely can't wait to go and see that. You want to come down, Mrs. C, and see that with me?
1: Of course. I also want to ensure that you don't try and smuggle Baby out.
0: Yeah, I won't. But Baby does love me, though. That's absolutely true. So he said so. You saw the video?
1: I did. Yeah. I think Baby was trying to tell you that you were in her camera shot. And she was trying to get you to move.
0: His. But I said, are we friends for life? And Baby nodded repeatedly. So there you go. Anyway, the Animal Rescue League of Iowa, Second Chance Ranch. Check it out. This is the Simon Conway Show.

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3: It's 6 o'clock. I'm Dave Bull. 93 degrees, partly cloudy skies in Des Moines. Here's what's trending on WHO. There are reports of a shooting in Minneapolis that has left multiple people injured. Those hurt reportedly include two police officers. Officials say police are responding to downtown Minneapolis. It's not known where the shooting took place, but the Hyatt Regency Hotel is on lockdown at this time. Minnesota Governor Tim Walz says state officials are working to investigate the shooting. A viral AI-generated cat-in-the-hat social media trend is raising school safety concerns nationwide.
4: Authorities in multiple states from Kentucky to Minnesota are investigating TikTok, Snapchat, and Instagram posts using images of the cat from the 2003 live-action movie to threaten schools and students. The trend has led to arrests, school closures, and increased security as police work to determine whether the posts are credible. The trend began as an online prank before escalating into suggestions that the cat was coming for specific students or campuses. I'm Sarah Lee Kessler.
3: The Farm Progress Show in Boone closed early this afternoon due to lightning in the area, but the concert and drone show tonight is still scheduled to go on as planned. Ticket holders are welcome to return to the grounds this evening for the concert featuring Iowa country music artist Jason Brown and the drone show to follow. U.S. Agriculture Secretary Brooke Rollins was in Iowa yesterday defending the Trump administration's plans to import foreign beef tariff-free.
5: Rollins told ranchers gathered at the Farm Progress Show in Boone Tuesday,
6: "I believe everyone will look back on this time and say, okay, didn't love the three-month lift of the TRQ, but we're so grateful to a president that is willing to listen, willing to make big, bold decisions."
5: Ranchers say the plan to import 300,000 tons of ground beef from foreign countries tariff-free won't lower prices and will only hurt U.S. ranchers. I'm Craig Michaels.
3: U.S. ground beef prices have hovered around $7 a pound due to small herd sizes after years of severe drought. The new foreign beef will be sold at 25% lower than market prices. And Tiger Woods is losing his driver's license after pleading no contest to reduced charges in Florida.
7: Woods appeared before a Martin County judge this morning to accept punishment for reckless driving and refusing to submit to a lawful test. The judge suspended the golf star's license for 5 years and ordered a $1,500 fine. Woods was arrested in March on suspicion of DUI after crashing into another vehicle. Police found painkillers in his pocket, and he later traveled overseas for inpatient treatment. I'm Monica Nelson.
3: 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Traffic, weather, and more. 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
3: 93 degrees, partly sunny in Des Moines, 91 in Creston, and 81 degrees, clear skies in Olwine. I'm Dave Bohl. Our next update after Hawk Talk. Breaking news and severe weather as it happens on Des Moines News, Weather, and Traffic Station, News Radio 1040, WHO.
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1: I love this American.
2: Well, across the great state of Iowa, it is the Simon Conway Show. Shortened show tonight. We're out of here in about 23 minutes for the first of the year. Hawk Talk, you know it's football season when the news anchor, our friend Dave, says next news update after Hawk Talk. So that's when you know it's a real thing. Dave, get the headphones on, buddy. I've got a couple of questions for you. Having a little mental health break here. Just a little one. So, David, a very interesting question for you.
3: Oh, boy. Okay.
2: Do you know, first of all, do you know, I mean, you're on the cutting edge of the news, do you know Miley Cyrus has changed her name?
3: Well, Simon, I'd like to think that I keep my finger on the pulse of all things Miley Cyrus. No, I had no idea this was the thing.
2: She is now Miley.
3: Oh, okay.
2: On all her soch.
3: Mm.
2: Yes. Is Miley Cher? Is she Madonna?
3: Right. Right. Prince. I mean, right.
2: Is she the one name artist?
3: To be fair, I can't really think of another famous Miley. I mean,
2: right.
3: None come to mind anyway.
2: Anyway, I don't know. She brought out a really, really nice song. I'm not a huge fan, but she's clearly very talented. Brought out a song to say goodbye to Dolly, her godmother, true godmother.
3: Yeah,
2: I think it was literally called Goodbye Godmother, which was actually really good, heartfelt, you could tell. And then almost immediately after that, she changed her name on all her social media to Miley.
3: Mm-hmm.
2: All caps, by the way.
3: Okay. Now, is this just a social media change? She's not going to be performing as just Miley? Or
2: I mean, people are saying this is the prelude to her just performing as Miley.
3: Okay.
2: Does it matter? I mean, honestly, I'm tempted to say, does anyone care? Because I think she probably thinks people care more than they do.
3: Yeah.
2: But that's just me. Did you know, David, there are 9 things that you can buy in the United States of America that are banned in Europe?
3: Oh, boy. Okay. No. Okay. I believe it, though.
2: Single-use plastic items, like red Solo cups.
3: Okay.
2: Why?
3: So you can't buy those in Europe.
2: You cannot. They are banned.
3: Mm-hmm. College parties in Europe, I would imagine, look a good deal different.
2: Oh, yeah. And careful where you stand with all that smashed glass.
3: That's right.
2: Yes. Cosmetic products with certain ingredients. I don't want to dig into that, but there are some products apparently that use formaldehyde.
3: Ooh.
2: Right?
3: Okay.
2: I'm not sure I want to be putting that on my face. Mm-hmm. And some nail polishes use hydroquinone. They're banned as well.
3: Okay, so those are available here and not in Europe. Okay, well,
2: all of these.
3: Maybe we should take a cue from Europe on that one.
2: Yeah, do you, ladies, you want formaldehyde in your makeup? I'm just saying, can that not wait till, you know?
4: Formaldehyde has been in makeup for centuries.
2: Well, you can't, honey, we're going to Europe this week, and you can't get any with formaldehyde in Europe. It's banned.
4: Darn, because that was on my list.
2: Sure it was.
4: When I go on vacation.
2: Yeah, that's the first thing, huh?
4: Very minimal makeup is ever really used.
2: Well, I don't know if you're going to need this, but you're not going to be able to get it in Europe. Microplastic glitter, Dave. Don't you use that when you go out to perform all the time?
3: I always pack my own when I go overseas, I'll say that.
2: Yes, because you can't get it.
3: That's right.
2: Yes. Incandescent light bulbs. We can still get those here, apparently.
3: Yes.
2: I haven't seen one in a while.
3: True.
2: But, yeah, we can't get them there. Let's see. Cookware with non-stick coating. Let's go to the chef amongst us, shall we? Mrs. C? Cookware with non-stick coating you cannot get in Europe.
4: That is okay with me if you are married to a spouse that
2: Does the washing up?
4: Close. That can properly wash something with nonstick. Which means, I don't know, a little bit more oomph, elbow grease. Not giving up so easily.
2: So you're okay with non-nonstick pans?
4: Yeah, because I know how to wash them.
2: Hygiene products that include parabens. Dave, what are parabens? I have no idea.
3: I'm Googling right now as we're talking here. I have no idea what that is.
2: I have never heard of parabens.
4: I have a feeling it has to do with lotion, wax kind of stuff. I know the word.
2: Okay.
4: And I know it's pretty common.
2: Well, not in Europe. Can't get it.
3: Parabens are a group of synthetic chemicals used as preservatives to stop bacteria and mold from growing in consumer products.
2: We're back to formaldehyde.
4: They seem like a good idea.
2: Banned in Europe. You also cannot get toys treated with plastic softening chemicals. So your kid will knock its eye out, apparently, in Europe. But not here, because we soften our plastic for the kiddies. So there you go. 9 products that you simply cannot get in Europe. I found that quite interesting, actually. But maybe that's just me. It is 6:13, coming up to 6:14. Text message real quick. Hydroquinone is a preservative in food, lots of times in oil. Well, not in Europe, buddy. Can't get it. It's banned. So now you know. Coming up to 6:14, we will take a quick final timeout, during the course of which I will ask Mrs. C when we actually have to be out, because I know it's not 6:30. So we'll figure that part out. We'll come back. We will wrap it up for the first Hawk Talk Wednesday of 2026. This is the Simon Conway Show.

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0: Well, across the great state of Iowa, it is the Simon Conway Show, 6:20 on our way to just about on this Wednesday early evening. We're out of here at 6:30 because of Hawk Talk, the first one of the football season. We spoke to Gary Dolphin earlier on. He'll have Coach Kirk Ferentz, and we'll go from there. Lindsay Clancy, day five, no verdict. The jurors will, however, return tomorrow. They've reported a second deadlock despite the judge's effort to break the impasse. So the latest development is being watched very, very closely. They've received a rare instruction from the judge urging jurors to keep working towards a verdict, and they ultimately went home without reaching a unanimous decision. There's 9 women, 3 men. And I think the judge understands how difficult this case will be if everybody has to go back and do it all again. So they reported again that they were deadlocked. They could not reach a verdict. The judge delivered what is called a Tui Rodriguez charge. No, I don't know what that is, but I looked it up. Anyway, it is a formal instruction. It's very rare. Encouraging them to continue deliberating while reminding them not to abandon honestly held beliefs simply to reach a unanimous verdict. Jurors continued deliberating for several more hours after receiving the instruction before he dismissed them for the day without a verdict. Now, I've never been on a jury. I was just invited to be on a jury, but had to decline because I'm going to be away. They say they're going to invite me back. We will see. I just, if I'm gone through a case and I've listened to everything and I've weighed it all up and I've come to the conclusion, whatever the conclusion is, guilty or not guilty, I don't know that I could be swayed. Maybe some of you who've been on a jury can tell me how that happens. Dave, you ever been on a jury? Dave has never been on a jury. Mrs. C, you ever been on a jury? Mrs. C has never been on a jury. So amongst the three of us, I might actually be the first one. But I just cannot imagine sitting in a room and then people are going, okay, day five, what do you think now? And I can't imagine it would have been any different to what I thought when I came to my original conclusion. You want to weigh in, Dave? Let's get Dave potted up if we can, please.
1: Yeah, well, as you mentioned, I've not been on a jury, but I agree with what you're saying. You think if you've come to your own personal conclusion, then it just becomes a game among the jurors, right, about who's going to break, right? If they're at odds, I don't know. I suppose we know why this is rare, perhaps, that it would be very difficult for jurors to be swayed.
0: Yeah, I really struggle to see how this is a thing, right?
1: Yeah.
0: Now, if you go in the jury room, and again, never been on one, so if you guys have, you can help us out on the text line here, but be fast, we've only got about 6 minutes. If you guys have been, let us know, because I understand one of the first things that the four-person does is hold an immediate vote, like a, okay, where are we? And I could be moved from that. Because we hadn't really discussed anything, because the whole point of being on a jury is you're not supposed to discuss anything. But if you go through it for a day, and at the end of the day, they say, okay, where is everybody now? I don't think I'm moving off that opinion. So I don't know how you break a deadlock like this. I don't know how somebody moves unless they're like, man, it's my anniversary. I really need to get home. But they're not sequestered, so you can go home. I don't know. I don't see how this moves. To me, this looks like a hung jury. I don't know what this judge's history is either. Has anybody looked at that, by the way, Dave? No. Okay. I don't know what the history of this judge is. The phones are ringing. If we can grab one, that'll be great if we can do it real quick. Is this something this judge does? What, day five, no verdict? How long is he going to go? Is he just going to go 2 more days, end of the week? Is that possible? And just say, okay, we're declaring a mistrial now. We tried 7 days straight. It's the weekend. Let's all go home. Is that what he's going to do? I honestly don't know. I have no clue. But this definitely seems strange. The jury has told this judge now numerous times, we are deadlocked. We cannot reach a verdict. So what do you want us to do? That's a very interesting question. We would welcome your input if you've been on a jury. If you haven't been on a jury, then, you know, you're basically just doing the same thing I'm doing, which is just giving an opinion. But if you have, I really want to know the mechanics of it more than anything. How does that work? If you have a hung situation, what happens to try and convince people to move from that position? That's the real question. But we are running out of time, so you have to be quick if you want to weigh in on it. Tomorrow, my friends, we have a full show, but it is the last full show before we go. We head off to Greece. So there is that on the listener trip. We're excited about that. We'll watch my social media, because I will give you as much of it as I possibly can. That is obviously very, very important as well. But yes, you'll see that on our social media pages. So please pay attention to that. All right, let's go over to the phones and talk to Linda in Marshalltown. Hi, Linda.
2: Hi, Simon. I very well know the first thing that is done, a jury captain is appointed. And then if there is a person that says not guilty and there's a problem and the others think guilty, they pressure that person so that they are made to feel bad and they cry and say, well, maybe the police officer was wrong. I think he's not guilty. And they pressure the juror that is holding out until they get their way.
0: So this sounds like personal experience to me.
2: Oh, yeah. And that stuff happens all the time. It happens all the time. They pressure. They pressure.
0: That's,
2: they do.
0: Very, very
2: and
0: strange.
2: So you guys have a great trip. You
0: Thank
2: know
0: you.
2: I'm excited for you.
0: Thank
2: and I'm
0: you.
2: Glad we can't either one have a horse, Simon. We can't. God bless you both and have a fun time.
0: All right. You take care,
2: all
0: Linda.
2: All right. Bye-bye.
0: We appreciate you. Bye. Linda in Marshalltown there, weighing in on the horse conversation as well. But, if there's... Again, I don't think I cave. I can't see it. If I'm the one person who has a different opinion, I just don't see it. But anyway, time will tell how this thing shakes out. I believe we have a hung jury, and I cannot see that day six is going to change anything from day five or day four, frankly. I think they've told the judge numerous times they are hung. They are completely incapable of coming to a unanimous verdict, which is absolutely fine. And that's fine. I'm good with it. I'm good with it. But I just don't know why the judge is keeping them there. That's my only thing. Anyway, we'll find out soon enough. Also, my friends, we've been obviously very, very busy today. Very busy. The law enforcement, there are multiple victims shot, including two police officers in downtown Minneapolis. We've been covering that on the news, Dave. Just give me, yeah, we have. It's been on the news. I've been showing people in and out and dealing with other stuff. Two police officers shot after gunfire rang out downtown Minneapolis. Minneapolis police officers were at the scene of the shooting. It involved multiple victims, including two law enforcement officers. The officers were shot in the shin and abdomen, apparently. The conditions are unclear. The suspect shooter is apparently down. So we'll get more information on that for you tomorrow, I am sure, or through our various news broadcast as we go through the evening. The next one will be, however, after Hawk Talk. Which is very, very fast approaching. We have to get used to this whole new clock again as we enter football season, followed by basketball season. That's going to come. So there is that. We are basically out of time at this point, and that means we have to thank people. So we're very grateful to all of our guests today. If you missed any of that, that is indeed why we podcast this thing. So please go check that out. Thanks to Mrs. C for producing us, the best in the business. Thanks to Dave. Mainly my thanks to you. We'll see you tomorrow. Good night.

0: on the Hawkeye Sports Network from Learfield, live from Pew Rooftop at the Hilton Garden Inn in downtown Iowa City. 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
1: Hey, good evening, everybody. Are you all ready for some football? Indeed. That's my best Hank Jr. impersonation there. I won't get too deep into that. Hawk fans, I know they're ready for Hawk fans everywhere. Are ready for some football, include all of us here in the beautiful setting that is View Rooftop at the Hilton Garden Inn. It's cool and comfortable inside the View. View Rooftop Restaurant and Bar, we're above the Hilton Garden Inn in downtown Iowa City as we premiere Hawk Talk with head football coach Kirk Ferentz for another season. The Hawkeyes welcome in Northern Illinois to Kinnick Stadium Saturday afternoon at 3:15. When the most asked question this spring and summer will be answered, and that is, what's the temperature? No, who will be the starting quarterback for the Hawkeyes when the game kicks off? The second most discussed subject matter is the weather, and how hot will it be at Kinnick on Saturday? It'll be plenty warm. Right now, the expected high is around just a little bit above 90. At kickoff, but you know that could waver a degree or two either side. Needless to say, it's some dangerous conditions, weather related in terms of the heat and the humidity. And the university put out some very valuable information this afternoon that we will get to the main bullet points here as the evening wears on. If you're going to the game, you have a ticket and you're headed there. Obviously, drink lots of water before. During, and after the game, the Hawkeyes are 101-33 in season openers, 22-4 under the guidance of Coach Ferentz, and he'll be here shortly, a little bit after 7 o'clock per usual, for his hour or so get-together with us. Someone who knows about the first game nerves, the anxiety dealing with the first time you step on the field, no matter if you're a freshman or a senior, is about to enter his third season as my expert analyst, my broadcast sidekick, the former All-American linebacker of the Hawkeyes, Pat Anger. Let's hear it for Patrick.
2: You said best friend, right?
1: I did say best friend. Did I omit that?
2: I don't think that was in there.
1: Can't read my own writing, but you've played many first games, not only here at Iowa, but in the National Football League. That first one out of the gate, when you run out of that tunnel for the first time, it's a little hair-raising.
2: Yeah, you got to keep the emotions in check. And the whole key is you want to play with emotion, but you don't want to play emotionally. And, you know, you get through your, you know, through your warm-up, you get through all that stuff. The hard part, too, a lot of guys in their warm-up, they go a little bit crazy. You can't win a game in warm-ups, but you can lose one by going a little bit wild. So keep the emotion in that check and do your job. Be prepared. You know, some guys, you know, a little bit extra on the pre-workout and all that one. You want to limit that because your emotions are going to be high anyway. So you don't need to go overboard. No matter what, the first game, you're always tired. I seem like I was tired first game or third game, or I was always tired. But it seems like the first game, you're a little bit extra tired, and you just got to get through it and, you know, get your games, pre-game strategy all dialed in.
1: Well, you've just come through the heat of August with 20-some workouts, practices. Everybody's tired of hitting a teammate.
2: Yep.
1: You want to hit somebody else, but it can be draining.
2: Yeah, you know, you're definitely looking forward to playing somebody on another team. And it does seem like, you know, by this time in the off season, you know everything that, that our offense is going to do. The offense knows everything you're going to do, and you're almost at a stalemate, and you're sick of each other. You get upset by how somebody on offense eats, and they get upset by how you talk. So at this point, you're ready to take somebody out and join the team. But yes, it definitely does. The first game jitters definitely do get a little bit crazy. The one thing with a game is that it seems like, especially the first game, gaps open up a lot better, at least for a linebacker. Our D-line's stunting a little bit stronger. Things are opening up quite a bit bigger. So it's good for, as a linebacker, is that you see things a lot better.
1: Well, that's good film study. That's good classroom work, and that's practicing hard, and you did all three of those. Obviously, you heard the comment about who's going to start a quarterback. Last year, Mark Gronowski rushed for 13 touchdowns and led this spectacular Iowa team to 9 wins, including a big bowl victory New Year's Eve over Vanderbilt down in Tampa. That's the old Outback Bowl, now the ReliaQuest Bowl. And then after that 9-win season, 27 players. Most of them graduated, of course. Some transferred. That's the most ever in any one class in the Ferentz era. And the big gap, don't worry about the quarterback, the big gap is 7 of 11 starters left after last season on defense. 7 of 11 on Phil Parker's side of the football. Now, in Phil and Seth Wallace, we trust. You've been to a few practices. There's some talent there. It's just names you're not familiar with.
2: Yeah, it's one thing about the Iowa defense and Iowa football in general is leaders breed leaders. So all these guys that are young and inexperienced right now, they've been around some of the greatest to ever do it. I mean, you look at these linebackers, they've been around Jay Higgins and Nick Jackson. Nick Jackson, nobody in college football has more tackles than Nick Jackson. Jay Higgins, consensus All-American. Our young linebacker group, and yes, I say young. I mean, Jaden Montgomery, an amazing leader. He's going into his second year as a starter. He's going to do a phenomenal job. You make a huge jump between that first and second year. And then Cam Buffington, unbelievable athlete. The guy's a freak. He's going to do really well. And I really like Van Kekerix and Weisskopf. I think both of those guys, the best thing about both of those guys, they're so athletic and so versatile. They can play Leo, they can play Mike, they can play Will, and they can do that at a high level. And then you look at the guys that are the backups, like Nolan DeLong. Nolan DeLong's a great linebacker. He is a really, really good linebacker from Durant, tough kid.
1: Preston Reese is healthy.
2: Preston Reese can jump his vertical. He's got like a 75-inch vertical or something like that, runs a 4.2. And a guy that I've really enjoyed watching on film. He's young. It's his first year. Julian Manson, Jason Manson's son. I played with Jason. He was a good leader when I was there in Iowa. Julian Manson is—he's a star. He's going to be a star someday.
1: Up front, you can't help if you lose an Ethan Herkett and a Max Llewellyn and Aaron Graves. Yeah, there's a gap there. But the Hawks have brought in some really good transfers to help fill the holes up front. Bryce Hawthorne has to stay healthy.
2: Yeah, I've enjoyed watching Bryce Hawthorne. As soon as he came in on campus last year, he made an impact. The guy's an athletic freak and a good leader as well, too. Got a young guy, Yose. Great family. You know what you're going to get with them. Yeah, you know what you're going to get with them. You're going to get guys that work hard and they bleed black and gold. Merriweather's been, he's been consistent for us over the years. And, our D linemen, coached by Kelvin Bell, they're going to be ready to play, and they're going to be gap sound.
1: Good stuff from Pat Anger. We'll be on the air, of course, 1 o'clock on Saturday afternoon, a couple hours of information-packed pregame for you. And during that, of course, we'll talk more about who replaces who starts here, who starts there. Here we've been on the air, 5-6 minutes? We haven't even talked about no more Caden Wiegen, no more Drew Stevens, the All-American kicker. All Big Ten punter Reese Dakin has left for Michigan State. So, and I bring that up because you know how important special teams are to the Hawks.
2: Yeah, it's what we do. It's the hidden yardage, right? In Iowa, we're going to play really, really good defense. So we're going to be top notch on special teams. The bulk of our special teams, though, what the bulk of it is, it's your tight ends and your linebackers, and we are extremely deep. Tight end and linebackers. Now our specialists, they'll do a phenomenal job. They've all been competing all off season, and those guys will be ready to go. Polizzi will have them going.
1: Chris Polizzi, yes, you want to play well for.
2: He's a great
1: any
2: dude,
1: guy with
2: man.
1: The last name of Polizzi.
2: Oh, for sure, he'll come find.
1: Let alone Wallace and Parker.
2: Yeah. Oh, yeah.
1: Good stuff, analyst.
2: I missed you, man. I'm glad to be back here with you. It's been too long.
1: I'm anxious to see you in the booth on Saturday, and we're anxious to hear from you, the fans, in the Hawkeye Radio Network listening area, along all across the state on the Hawkeye Radio Network, on Sirius XM satellite, all around the country, internationally, online, streaming, what have you. 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All right, we're coming right back. 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
1: Hawk Talk Live tonight from View Rooftop in downtown Iowa City at the Hilton Garden Inn. Welcome back. Got another big crowd here. We got room for you, though. I mean, it's opening night. Hawk Talk with Kirk Ferentz. Coach will join us here momentarily. Right now, we're going to shift gears. Thanks to Pat Anger for being here and his invaluable insight as to not only Iowa football, but we'll talk with Pat later and Coach, of course, about the Hawks' first opponent, the Northern Illinois Huskies, coming up on Saturday at 3:15. Again, dress lightly. You won't need your galoshes or your overcoat. Although I did see about a 35% chance of rain. That would almost feel good on Saturday if it's 90-95 degrees. We're going to talk about the kid captains. Of course, that is a staple where Iowa football and the University of Athletics are concerned. And we're going to talk about the latest going on at UI Healthcare. We're delighted to welcome Jim Lesty with us. Jim is the Chief Administrative Officer at UI Healthcare, Stead Family Children's Hospital. And Alex Basuk. Dr. Basuk is the Chair of the Stead Family Department of Pediatrics. Go Hawks. Welcome to you both.
9: Go Hawks.
10: Thanks for having us, Gary.
1: You bet. Jim, Lesty, you're from northern Minnesota.
10: That is true.
1: I tell you, Duluth is beautiful, if for no other reason, and a lot of reasons, but Lake Superior. It's unbelievable.
10: I grew up on the lake. It's I miss it. There's a lot of water up there. I'll try and hide my Canadian-style accent as much as I can today.
1: Hey, dear, ho, dear.
10: Yeah. Hey.
1: Hey, we're getting along fine with the Canadians. It's, you know, let's stir the pot a little bit. But the first time I saw Lake Superior, I go, my God, that's an ocean. That's not a lake. But it's an amazing body of water.
10: It's we call it the world's largest air conditioner. Duluth has its own climate up there. You never know. It could be 80 degrees on top of the hill and 55
1: it's
10: next to the lake.
1: Beautiful country. Are you telling me you grew up a Gopher fan?
10: Well, I'm a University of Minnesota Duluth Bulldog, but my daughters my daughters are Gophers. So.
1: Well, that's okay. We'll accept the Bulldogs in Duluth. And Dr. Basuk, your roots go back to Ukraine.
11: Yeah. My great-grandparents and on one side were from Ukraine, and my family came from Argentina, but I've been here at the University of Iowa for 19 years. All three of my kids are University of Iowa grads and Hawkeyes, and it's been a great place to grow up and be part of this amazing team.
1: I love hearing about that, where you settled into the Midwest, all the way from Argentina and Ukraine. Jim, you joined UI Healthcare 2 years ago, and you learned quickly about the Kid Captain program. I don't know that there's a better story, unless it's the wave at the end of the first quarter.
10: Yeah, what a tradition. And, you know, I didn't know a lot about the wave nor the Kid Captain program prior to coming down here. I'd been to one football game. You'll appreciate this, Gary. It may or may not have been Cooper DeJean's famous catch, fair catch, whatever
1: signal.
10: You want to call it. I was at that game. And but, you know, truly coming to the University of Iowa Stead Family Children's Hospital, and I was here for 2 weeks, honestly. I started in late July, Kid Captain Days, middle August. Got a crash course into what it was all about and really got to see behind the scenes what goes on. It's just so powerful, the stories that these kids have, and I'm just really excited to be part of the program.
1: Yeah, for background information, it was first established in 2009, a partnership between UI Healthcare, Stead Family Children's Hospital, and Hawkeye Athletics, and Dr. Basuk, Kirk Ferentz jumped on board with that right away. He could see the value, you know, because if you're a youngster and you've got whatever form of cancer, you're just looking for a good feel anywhere, and this certainly is rung the bell.
11: Yeah, the whole Ferentz family has been absolutely crucial to our children's hospital from the very beginning.
1: It honors pediatric patients and families. I talk about kid captains, celebrating their stories and care journeys. And this year's class includes patients from all across Iowa and Illinois. More than 250 nominations have been received from four states. And Jim, the selection committee narrows the nomination to 12 out of 250. You folks have to be crying when you pare that list down.
10: it's really an impossible task. I think you've got 250 just amazing stories, and you know, on top of that, you've got a lot of our clinicians and providers that have, you know, really helped along the way with our patients' success. So to narrow it down to the 12 is really, really difficult. And you know, we're getting, as you mentioned, applications from four different states in this year in particular, and our team's doing a remarkable job of trying to get down to those top 12 kids.
1: Well, let's run down those names and where they're from, and let's plug their hometowns and salute these brave young people.
10: You bet. I think, you know, I met this little cutie. Her name's Harlow Tobby. She's from Orion, Illinois. And
1: we'll see her Saturday.
10: You will see her Saturday. She's just an amazing little kid, and what a remarkable story. We've also got Charlie Price. He's 11 and from Cedar Rapids, so not too far from here. And got to meet Charlie and his family during Kid Captain Day as well. We've got Bo Harvey, 15, from Cascade. We've got Lily Lee, she's 11, from Fort Dodge. Eliana Gall, she's 9, from Piasta. J.J. Ward, 6-year-old, from Davenport. Kaylin O'Brien, 13, from Jessup. Charlie Rasmussen, who's 14, from Marion. Bo Byers, 7-year-old, from Swisher. Henry Yeager, he's 12, from Kyoto. Special story here with Isaac Rao that we can get to in a little bit, but he's also a field goal kicker. He's 15 and from Coggin. And then we wrap it up with Ellie Walker, who, unfortunately, after announcing that she was going to be a kid captain this year, she passed away of cancer. And her parents still showed up to Kid Captain Day with her little brother, or her older brother, I should say. And what a powerful moment that was to have them go through the same experience as she would have, and they got to see what it was all about. And we, Alex and I both, you know, really made it a point to kind of connect with them and understand their story.
1: You know, we remember Ellie and the Walker family tonight. I also get a huge lump in my throat when the kid is standing at midfield, surrounded by family and loved ones, and part of the athletic department. Beth Getz, among others, 70,000 people, when their name is introduced, they're jumping up and down. They want to climb out of the wheelchair. They're clapping and waving. They're brave souls, aren't they?
10: They are very brave souls. You know, behind the scenes, they're standing in the tunnel, and they see the back and black sign, and the energy just starts to build. And, you know, our Vice President of Medical Affairs, Dr. Jameson, usually goes down and greet them, along with President Wilson, and they just do a great job of making an exciting opportunity.
1: Now, fellas, hold on. We're going to take a break, come back with Dr. Basuk. We're going to discuss some of the advancements over at Stead Family Children's Hospital. That's next here on Hawk Talk. We're live at View Rooftop and Restaurant, downtown Iowa City, at the Hilton Garden Inn on Hawk Talk from Learfield.
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